0: the ballroom funding as Congress prepares for key votes later this week. The NAACP is calling on Black athletes, alumni, and fans to boycott Southern University athletic programs through its Out of Bounds campaign, targeting states the organization says weakened Black voting representation through redistricting and voting law changes.
1: It's important for us to maintain that, to strengthen it, but also, again, right, to leverage the legal and economic aspects to put pressure to reverse where these states have been and what we need to do moving forward.
0: Supporters warn the effort could impact major SEC and ACC sports programs. From America's News Network, USA Radio News.
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0: Law enforcement gave an update today on the investigation into yesterday's deadly mosque shooting in San Diego.
3: These subjects did not discriminate on who they hated.
4: FBI agent Mark Remley with more on the motives for the two teens who carried out the attack, saying they were radicalized online.
3: In the vehicle they used, we also identified writings and various ideologies outlining religious and racial beliefs of how the world they envisioned should look.
4: He says they've also seized more than 30 guns and a crossbow. Also at the news conference, police praised the three men who were killed, a security guard and two mosque members, for stopping the shooters from entering the Islamic Center and getting to the school full of young kids. I'm Jason Athenson.
0: The Seven Cabins fire near Capitan, New Mexico has burned nearly 16,000 acres, 0% containment. Investigators say it was sparked by the May 14th crash of a trans-aero medevac aircraft that killed all four on board, including Colorado Springs flight nurse Jamie Novak, as evacuations and road closures remain in place across the area. Well, there's some big news for Music City and football fans.
5: Nashville has officially been confirmed as the host city for Super Bowl 64 in 2030. NFL owners approved the decision during league meetings, marking the first time the game will be played in Music City. The Super Bowl will be held at the Titans' new stadium, now under construction, bringing one of the world's biggest sporting events and a major economic boost to Nashville. I'm John Shannon.
0: West Texas Intermediate crude, which is the domestic benchmark, is trading around 104 a barrel, while Brent crude, the foreign market benchmark, is around 111. A barrel. For USA Radio News, I'm Anthony Lucero.
6: This is Denny Gillum, here to tell you about an amazing new book, The Miracle Man, written by a good friend of mine. 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
8: Heart of our nation's capital in Washington, D.C., bringing compelling interviews, insightful analysis, taking you beyond the headlines and sound bites into conversations with our nation's leaders and newsmakers, all from a biblical worldview. Sitting in for Tony is today's host, Jody Heiss.
9: Republicans are going to have law enforcement's back. And so this week we're going to vote on the Secure America Act, which is a piece of legislation that will fund ICE and CBP, not only for this year, but through the entirety of the Trump administration, because the Democrats have adopted a defund the police and open borders policy, which is incredibly detrimental to this country. And we're going to ensure that that doesn't happen. So that's what's going to be on the floor here, hopefully later this week.
10: Well, that was Senate Majority Leader John Thune earlier today providing an update on efforts to fund the Department of Homeland Security. Welcome to this Tuesday, May 19th edition of Washington Watch. I'm your host today, Jody Heiss, filling in for Tony Perkins. Thank you so much for tuning in and joining us. A lot to cover today. Among them, Senate Republicans have actually advanced some legislation that would provide some $72 billion in new funding for immigration enforcement agencies. And Wisconsin Congressman Glenn Grothman will be joining us here momentarily to discuss what will happen next in the House. We'll also be discussing the Department of Justice's efforts to combat weaponization of the federal government. Then a little bit later, Thomas Jacobson of the Global Life Campaign will join us to examine both the political and spiritual battle to restore policies protecting the unborn. And we want to look at that particularly as America approaches our 250th birthday. So all that and much more is coming your way in the next hour right here on Washington Watch. Well, today, as you probably know, primary elections are underway in about six states, including Texas and Kentucky. I think this is obviously going to offer a snapshot, at least, of the Republican dynamics as we head into the midterms. And President Trump, well, he's intervened in a number of these races. There are some candidates he has endorsed. There are others who are challenging incumbent Republicans that the president is now behind. So let's get the program kicked off today with this story. And joining me now is Washington Stand reporter Casey Harper. Casey, a lot of Republican primaries taking place. A lot at it is at stake in all this. How's it shaping up from what you're hearing?
11: Yeah, thanks, Jody. It's absolutely a big day for Republicans and really a test for President Trump, whether he can force his will on some of these primaries. So you mentioned Kentucky. In Kentucky, President Trump is backing former Navy SEAL Ed Gowran against Congressman Thomas Massie, who has, of course, become a notorious foe of the Trump administration. They've had issues over many things, Epstein files, Iran, government transparency, and other issues. Now, that Kentucky race, amazingly, has more than $30 million in spending. That makes it the most expensive House primary in U.S. history. And as I said, it's a major test for President Trump and Trump-backed conservatives. Now, in Texas, another state you mentioned, Trump endorsed Attorney General Ken Paxton over Senator John Cornyn. This was a surprise to some and really raised eyebrows. And it gives Paxton a major advantage in what has become a pretty tight Senate primary battle there in Texas, Jody.
10: He has a lot going on. That one in Kentucky is incredible, $30 million in a primary. Unbelievable. Also, I wanted to bring this up. You, I'm sure, are aware today the Senate Appropriations Subcommittee had a hearing about the Department of Justice's budget. Yeah. And part of the discussion in all of that was the department's $1.8 billion to try to deal with a weaponization settlement fund. That is really causing a lot of attention. People are kind of, the ears are perking up on that.
11: Yeah, interesting hearing today. I mean, other issues like the Epstein files and DOJ budget cuts made an appearance. But you're right, the main focus was that $1.8 billion fund for weaponization victims. Now, Acting Attorney General Todd Blanche said this is going to be run by a five-member commission to compensate the claims of government lawfare. And of course, there are plenty of people who've been targeted by the government in the last couple of decades. But Democrats are criticizing this plan, saying it's not transparent enough and there could be a conflict of interest. In fact, here is Blanche.
12: The fact that there's a view that this slush fund, which it's not, is going to be only given to Republicans or friends of the president is one, not true. But two, it's very telling that that's the reaction from Democrats, because it proves the point that President Trump has been saying for a very long time, which happens to be true, which was for the first time in our nation's history, you had an administration seek to destroy the previous administration.
11: So you see Blanche there defending the program and responding to criticisms from Democrats, Jody. But a lot of Republicans are saying, hey, yeah, I mean, make sure that it's transparent and everything. But there are plenty of victims of DOJ weaponization, and you and I could probably think of a few.
10: Yeah, I'm sure we could. Before I let you go, Casey, I want to get your thoughts on what's happening on the international front. Everything I'm seeing and reading, it looks like we've got a ping pong match going on when it comes to Iran, whether or not we're going to have military action or not. How does all this impact the negotiations? What are you hearing on that front?
11: That's right. Today, President Trump said he came within an hour of striking Iran, and then he's reiterated that Iran cannot have a nuclear weapon. He also said that action could still happen in that regard. Here's a clip.
13: They knew I was getting ready to attack. I didn't tell them. I'd never tell anybody when.
14: You had calls of contact?
13: I never tell anybody when, but they knew that we were very close. And I had made the decision. So they called up. They had heard I made the decision. They said, sir, could you give us a couple of more days? Because we think they're being reasonable.
11: Seems like things are changing day to day, Jody, and we'll keep an eye on the story.
10: Yeah, let's keep an eye on that. Everyone's watching and wondering what's going to happen on that front. Casey, as always, thank you for these updates. I want to turn now to a member of Congress and discuss some of the items that were a focus today on Capitol Hill. Joining me now is Congressman Glenn Grothman. He serves on several committees, and he represents the 6th Congressional District of Wisconsin. Congressman Grothman, always good to see you, my friend. Welcome back to Washington Watch.
15: I'm glad to see your friendly face once more.
10: Well, thank you, Glenn. All right, let's get started with the Senate Appropriations Subcommittee hearing that took place today, featuring, among some of great interest, is the Justice Department Acting Attorney General Todd Blanche. What's interesting to me, Congressman, is that this hearing came just one day after the Justice Department announced the creation of $1.8 billion in an anti-weaponization fund. This is supposedly for victims of lawfare and weaponizations, and I know you and I could talk a lot about that by itself. But let me begin with a clip that took place and get your reaction to that. Play clip two for me, please.
12: I think it's telling that everybody on the left and everybody in the liberal side of the media immediately says it's a slush fund for President Trump's friends. If anything else, that's an outright admission that they know that the people that really had this Department of Justice weaponized against them were President Trump and his friends.
10: All right. So the House Judiciary Committee has both legislative and oversight jurisdiction here. What's your thoughts on that statement in the hearing?
15: I think it was an accurate statement. We know that the Justice Department went after President Trump after his first term, and not only went after President Trump, went after his families. President Trump is not looking for money for him here, but he does feel that for precedent, the Department of Justice has to pay something. Somebody's got to be slapped a little bit to make sure this doesn't happen again. And also, when money is paid, it's kind of an admission of guilt by the Department of Justice, both on shenanigans going into President Trump's campaign in 2020, as well as legal matters going after some of his children. So it's only appropriate the government pay something. We'll find out who it goes to. I don't think it's all necessarily going to go to conservative groups or friends of President Trump, but ultimately some damages have to be paid.
10: Yeah, it's there are a lot of people that you know, people that I know closely, and a host of others that could potentially be tied up in all of this. And you know, the point is not so much how much money is involved. The point is our government cannot be involved in weaponizing the enormous power and influence of the federal government for political purposes, and that seems to be taking place. So, hats off to you and the committee.
15: It's important in the court of history that we realize that the federal government tried to make up stuff about Russian collusion and President Trump. I mean, it's important that we realize that legal matters were brought up against his family. And one of the things that comes out of these funds, which are going to be extracted, is hopefully in history books from here on out, we are always going to remember what the Biden Justice Department was capable of. And hopefully this will prevent future Justice Departments from going after their political enemies.
10: Absolutely. Exclamation point to that. Let's put a stop to it. I want to turn our attention now on the latest efforts to fund the Department of Homeland Security, in particular, funding immigration enforcement agencies. How do you feel about where things stand on that front right now? Are we making progress?
15: We're going to get it done. We're going to get it done. But your listeners have to understand something. We're all familiar through various pieces of legislation that it takes 60 votes to pass something under normal circumstances in the Senate. Now, when we fund the government every year, we have to pass 12 separate what they call appropriation bills. We have passed 11. They are signed. But for the year beginning last September 1st, there's one that hasn't been signed, and that's the one with dealing with Homeland Security. Why has that one not been signed? Why can't we get 60 votes in the Senate for anything? I'll tell you why. Because the Democrat Party does not want to fund Homeland Security. They don't want to fund the Border Patrol. They don't want to fund ICE. This is not a reckless statement. When Joe Biden was president, let's not forget, he had hundreds of thousands of people coming across the border every month. They didn't even pretend that we cared about the border. So this is our situation right now. The Democrats did not care if we did not pass ICE, immigration enforcement. They did not care if we did not fund the Border Patrol. So we had to go through this extra step, what they call reconciliation, so that these bills can be passed with 60 or with 50 votes in the U.S. Senate. And it's something for the voters to remember out there as elections keep coming. The Democrat Party does not want to enforce our immigration laws. That's why we had to take this extreme step. That's why we're still sitting here like 9 months after 10 months after the beginning of the last fiscal year, not having fully funded ICE or the Border Patrol. The Democrats don't care. They'll say it just takes
10: Let me interject. We've only got about 30 seconds. So 10 months waiting on this thing. What's the timeline looking? Is this going to get passed, do you think?
15: We're going to run out of money within the next few weeks, which is why the Senate has to pass it this week, send it over to the House, and then we'll pass it.
10: All right. Thank you, as always, good friend, Wisconsin Congressman Glenn Grothman. Always great to have you on Washington Watch. We appreciate it very much, you taking time to join us today. All right, this is a big issue right here that we've been talking about. We're going to continue to keep a good pulse on it and keep you informed as this develops further in the days and weeks to come. All right, stay with us. Coming up, we're going to discuss the recent outbreaks of Ebola and the hantavirus. Folks, this is making big issues and for good reason. So stay with us. We'll be right back.
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16: Exodus chapter 9, verse 1 says, "Thus says the Lord God of the Hebrews, let my people go, that they may serve me." You see, America has freedom for a purpose. The question is, are we living by that purpose today? In Scripture, deliverance and freedom is never an end in itself. It is a liberation unto obedience, to worship, and to a covenantal relationship. God's demand to Pharaoh was not freedom for freedom's sake, but freedom so his people could identify with and belong to and serve him. Freedom that is not used to serve God will not endure. One of the founders actually echoed a similar warning. Thomas Jefferson wrote, "Indeed, I tremble for my country when I reflect that God is just and his justice cannot sleep forever." See, the founders understood we as a nation would be accountable to God for what he had granted to us. They sought freedom for a purpose. And that freedom was given to us as a nation for that same purpose, to serve God, to honor him, and to live.
10: Welcome back to Washington Watch. I'm Jody Heiss, and honored to be sitting in Tony's chair today. And thank you so much for tuning in with us. All right, I want to set up this next segment. Health and Human Services Secretary Robert F. Kennedy Jr. is saying that his department is working to address the latest Ebola disease outbreak in Congo and Uganda, as well as the recent hantavirus outbreak, which he said last week, thankfully, is under control. But what is interesting to me is that the secretary's first public remarks on the Ebola outbreak came just one day after the World Health Organization determined that the outbreak constitutes, catch this, a public health emergency of international concern. But then they went on and said, but it does not meet the criteria of a pandemic emergency like COVID-19. But they said this is a public, national, international, global health emergency. So is it in a public health emergency or not? Well, certainly COVID is still fresh on the majority of us, on our minds. So should we be concerned about these two outbreaks or not? Well, joining us now to discuss this is Dr. Robert Malone. He's the founder and president of the Malone Institute, which aims to bring back integrity to government, to biological sciences, and to medicine. Dr. Malone, welcome back to Washington Watch. Great to have you. And let me start with the Ebola outbreak. First of all, tell us about this disease.
17: Ebola is a nasty piece of work. There's no question about it. It's a hemorrhagic fever virus. And if you get it and you develop clinical symptoms, if in the absence of Western medicine, you have a very high probability of dying a rather nasty death. The truth is that when you have access to modern Western supportive care facilities, your probability of coming through it is quite high, even if you don't have any vaccine. And by the way, this particular version of Ebola, there's many, Bundibugyo, I think is how you pronounce it, that's circulating in the Democratic Republic of the Congo and Uganda. We do not have a vaccine that is cross-reactive for this. So the vaccine, the Merck Ebola vaccine, was developed for another strain, and it does not provide protection against this one. You're mentioning this Tedros WHO statement regarding this being a outbreak of international concern. Where that's coming from is they have standard ranking and categories and language associated with different types of outbreaks and different levels of severity. This is a one or two ratchets below pandemic, but what you're hearing is their standard language. And by saying it's of international concern, that means that it is a significant multi-state outbreak in a region. But it's confined for the most part to that region, except for travelers or other individuals that have been exposed to the agent in country. So the State Department has acted promptly, as they should. Perhaps we could argue that it could have been a couple of days earlier, but it's really quite prompt that they have blocked further visas and are making it very clear that you should not travel to this region if you're an American citizen. There is an American that has been infected. I believe he's been brought back in country. There are trained Ebola treatment centers here in the United States. that are capable of providing modern medical care. Once a patient is transported back. So what we have here is it really is an outbreak of international concern, but it is not an outbreak that is of concern in the domestic U.S.
10: Okay, that is great to hear. It is not the international concern part that troubled me. It was the use of the word emergency, an international public health emergency of international concern. That the word emergency is a pretty alarming word, so I really appreciate you.
17: If you live in the DRC or Uganda, it's an emergency.
10: I get it. It would be an emergency there. I get it. I wish there would be a little more clarification on some of these things. What about hantavirus? Tell us about that.
17: Okay, Hanta was an interesting situation, and it's interesting also to compare the two. We're having a much more measured and appropriate response in terms of public communication, both from HHS, from WHO, and from the mainstream media regarding the Ebola outbreak in this local region. In the case of Hanta, we had a gross overreaction. We had an outbreak on a cruise ship, an adventurer cruise ship, that had encountered hantavirus, and it has its particular subtype. It's the Andes strain that has some prior history of human-to-human transmission. But in the case of this particular cruise ship, we have a pattern of individuals having been infected or seropositive that's unusual. It's a relatively large number. But there is absolutely no evidence of sustained human-to-human transmission, which is what you need to get if there is any significant epidemic potential associated with this. So there is still a lot of ambiguity or lack of clarity regarding how we ended up with so many individuals on this cruise ship infected. If you apply Occam's razor, the simplest explanation is that you had rodents and rodent feces contaminating some source of air or food on this particular cruise ship. The probability that the original storyline that a couple that was birdwatching encountered it at a landfill when they were on land chasing a bird, and then they brought it back to the ship, and then suddenly we had, you know, N number of people, 8, 10, 12, whatever the number is, infected, that kind of doesn't fit known patterns of hantavirus transmission. And of course, if you're a cruise ship, the last thing you want to be able to say is that there was something wrong with how you were taking care of the situation. This is a very unusual cruise ship. It has unusual air handling. It's green. It's very novel. And it could be that there are characteristics associated with the unique features of this particular cruise ship that made it so that there was a higher transmission rate. And frankly, if I had to place a bet, they got rats or mice somewhere on that ship in the air handling or something that has resulted in this situation.
10: Terrible. Wow. All right. Well, I can't say thank you enough, Dr. Robert Malone, for giving us the truth. And it's not panic time, but we'll certainly keep a pulse on all this as it all goes forward. Thank you for joining us. All right, coming up, the latest on anti-Semitism in the United States and the city where it is most common. Stay with us.
18: Breaking news this hour from Town Hall. I'm Keith Peters in Washington. There are primary elections happening in Kentucky, Alabama, Georgia, Oregon, Idaho, and Pennsylvania this evening. Those contests are seen as a further test of President Trump's grip on Republican voters. Ed Gallrein, endorsed by Trump, has won the Republican nominee for U.S. House in Kentucky's 4th Congressional District, beating incumbent Thomas Massie, who has been a thorn in the president's side. In Georgia, Republicans are choosing a challenger to take on Democratic Senator John Ossoff. In Pennsylvania, Democratic voters are picking their nominees to flip 4 Republican-held seats seen as critical for the party to retake the U.S. House. And Oregon voters are deciding whether to raise the gas tax. Russia's leader is visiting China to reaffirm ties with President Xi Jinping.
19: The Tuesday-Wednesday visit by Russian President Vladimir Putin comes less than a week after President Donald Trump wrapped up his own trip to Beijing. The visit's likely to be closely watched as Beijing seeks to maintain stable relations with the U.S. while also preserving strong ties with Russia. The Kremlin said Putin and Xi plan to discuss economic cooperation between the two countries and key international and regional issues. The visit coincides with the 25th anniversary of the Sino-Russian Treaty of Friendship signed in 2021. Putin recently said in a video address that bilateral ties are at a truly unprecedented level and the relationship plays an important role globally. I'm Charles DeLevin.
18: President Trump endorsed Texas Attorney General Ken Paxton in the Republican Senate runoff with incumbent Senator John Cornyn. The winner of that runoff will face Democrats Tallarico. On Wall Street, the Dow down by 322 points. The Nasdaq dropped 220. More on these stories at townhall.com.
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10: Thank you so much for joining us today on Washington Watch. I'm your host, Jody Heiss, filling in today for Tony. Glad to have you on board with us. Going out of the last segment, as I was introducing our next item of discussion, anti-Semitism, I mentioned in there the city where it's most prevalent. You'll understand why I said that. I meant to say the state where anti-Semitism is most prevalent. Again, you'll understand how I just incidentally said that. But let me set this up. The Anti-Defamation League, ADL, recently released the findings of their newest audit regarding anti-Semitism in the United States. And once again, New York, not the city, the state, led the nation in reported anti-Semitic incidents in 2025. And that's even with a 19% drop from the previous year. Wow. And when it comes to anti-Semitic assaults, New York State accounted for 44% of all assaults recorded in the United States. So it begs the question, is this simply because New York has the largest U.S. Jewish population? Or perhaps is there more to all of this? Well, joining me now to discuss all of this in greater detail is Rabbi Yaakov Mitkin. He's the Executive Vice President of the Coalition for Jewish Values, which is the largest rabbinic public policy organization in America. Rabbi Mitkin, great to have you back with us on Washington Watch. As always, let me start with your reaction to this newest audit from ADL.
21: Well, it's entirely unsurprising. And let's be honest, you would not have been wrong if you had said New York City. Because as much as there is anti-Semitism in many parts of New York State, New York City certainly leads the way. It is the city with the largest Jewish population outside of Israel. And it is, unfortunately, it has now become a place where Jews are openly being targeted, especially under this new mayor.
10: Yeah, it's you're exactly right. I mean, last week we all saw the pro-Hamas rioters marching through predominantly Orthodox Jewish neighborhood in Brooklyn, I believe it was, towards a synagogue, and a young Jewish youth was assaulted in all of that. And of course, many in the Jewish community, the residents have said that these type of protests and rioters leave them naturally feeling intimidated and unsafe. So what happened last week is not really far-fetched out of the picture. It is unfortunately becoming all too familiar, isn't it?
21: Oh, absolutely. And, you know, especially since the election of Mamdani, an open anti-Semite, to be mayor of New York, with, sadly, by the way, look how many Jews traded in their Judaism for progressivism. And it really showed in Mamdani's election, where there were entirely too substantial a portion of the Jewish community trading in their values and willing to vote for such a person. It was absolutely shameful. And it has brought about this situation because Mamdani, for his part, he turned around and he vetoed a bill that was going to put protection and buffer zones to enable the police department, who by and large, by the way, has a great relationship with the Jewish community, but they would like to be able to provide buffer zones to keep these monsters away from Jewish school children. Think about that. There was a bill to protect Jewish school children from anti-Semites marching through, rioting, trying to kill them, and Mamdani vetoed that bill.
10: Wow. Wow. That's shocking. Let's go back to the ADL audit. What else in that stood out to you that grabbed your attention?
21: Well, they're claiming that there was a decline last year. And, you know, for all that, it is obviously true that Jews are the most targeted group in America per capita by far. It is actually like at least nine times more assaults on Jews than there are on Muslims. So we can stop with the talk about Islamophobia, et cetera, et cetera, you know, trying to pretend that there are other parallels to this. But for all that the ADL is saying, they think that this number has declined. I'm wondering how many, you know, how much, to what extent people have just become tired of reporting it, especially when you say, you know, verbal things like, you know, someone yelling "Free Palestine" at a Jewish person just for being Jewish, which is obviously racist trash. That sort of verbal assault, nobody's going to report that. I mean, leave it alone.
10: Right. All right. We've only got, unfortunately, about a minute left. What steps need to take place? What does our government need to do? What does the public need to do? Again, we've got about a minute.
21: Well, the Trump administration is doing it exactly the opposite way Mamdani is doing it. I mean, the mayor of New York City is absolutely horrible. He, in fact, it's like the gaslighting here. He appointed a woman who has opposed traditional Jewish education to be the head of the anti-Semitism task force. He threw out the International Holocaust Remembrance Alliance definition of anti-Semitism because it points out when modern narratives are just being used as a mask. Well, and then he appoints, and now the Jewish liaison is a woman who's been part of an openly anti-Semitic group called Jewish Voice for Peace. And it's like, this is fooling nobody. Meanwhile, the Trump administration openly, now we just had the Rededication 250, he called upon Jews to observe the Sabbath from Friday on at sundown through Saturday nightfall. Like somebody really gave him cheat sheet on the details. Wonderful stuff. That's the way you do
10: it. Let me cut you off right there. Rabbi Mencken, always great to have you. Thank you so much for this update. All right, friends, stay with us. More Washington Watch straight ahead.
1: I think all people really need to have this type of education.
2: Well, I can tell you that it's been an amazing course, period.
22: I think this course is a reminder that a biblical worldview should really impact everything. 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It should impact what we're doing with our families and with our work.
23: God and Government is a video-driven, Bible-based training course from Family Research Council that explores the connection between biblical principles and American government. In this six-session video series, FRC President Tony Perkins equips participants with a practical understanding of civil government from a biblical worldview.
2: I would encourage all people to take it. I almost wish I would have took it earlier, that I could have taught my kids this.
0: I wish I had known these things when we were homeschooling, because I think children and my adults now would just greatly be influenced by that information.
3: So I'm an attorney, and for me, it gives me some direct practical knowledge of what I can do to try to impact my legal community to make better legislation, to try to encourage legislators to make choices that have a biblical worldview, which is what we really want.
4: Any pastor would benefit from taking this course because we are dual citizens, right? We are citizens of the kingdom of God, but we're also citizens of this great land, and that comes with responsibility.
22: Even as someone who has been involved in these types of issues for a while, you're learning little bits and pieces of new stuff all the time, but it's also approachable enough that newer people, younger people, high school, college students, they can really glean something from this. So I would encourage everybody to take this course, whether it's the videos, whether it's doing it in person. Bring your Bible study group through it, bring your homeschool group through it, and equip yourself for these challenging days ahead.
23: View the course at frc.org/God and Government or on the Stanford.
10: You're tuned in to Washington Watch, and we're thrilled to have you. I'm Jody Heiss, an honor to be sitting in today for Tony. Before we get into this final segment, I want to once again encourage you to join us this fall for our annual Pray, Vote, Stand Summit, taking place on September 24th through 26th this year at the Cornerstone Chapel in Leesburg, Virginia, which is just right outside Washington, D.C. 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That is a steal, friends, for what you get out of this conference. 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Second thing that I'd like to say real quickly, FRC's Stand on the Word Bible reading plan. We are currently in the book of 1 Samuel. We'll actually be in 1 Samuel through the end of the month, but we have a great, great companion study guide that offers just incredible practical insight. The guide is called 1 Samuel, Longing for a King. In this study, you'll explore leadership and obedience and what it means to faithfully follow the Lord. And we want you to have a copy of it. Simply text the word Samuel to 67742. Okay, Louisiana's case against the FDA's Biden-era abortion drug policy. That has certainly been drawing a lot of attention over the last couple of weeks. We've dealt with it a lot here on Washington Watch. But the battle for life is going beyond that particular case. In fact, it is raging. Literally, the battle for life is raging throughout the entire nation. Just today, it was reported that Pennsylvania's Attorney General, Dave Sundy, he's appealing an appellate court's ruling that struck down Pennsylvania's decades-old ban on using public funds for abortions. So the battle is raging there. Last week, of course, we talked about Missouri, that the House there approved the Born Alive Abortion Survivors Act. Now that is waiting their governor's signature. So all across America, and particularly as we come to our 250th anniversary, what can we say about where we are when it comes to this fundamental right that has so many have fought for? That is the right to life. Well, joining me now to discuss this and more is Thomas Jacobson. He's the founder and executive director of Global Life Campaign. He's also the project director and co-author of the Abortion Worldwide Report, which is the most comprehensive report ever published on abortion from a worldwide perspective. It deals with the history and policies of nearly 200 different nations. In fact, FRC had the honor of hosting the announcement event for this major report back in 2017. So, Thomas, welcome back to Washington Watch. Great to have you with us. I want to start off with where we stand right now on this abortion drug. This has certainly been grabbing the attention of the nation the last couple of weeks. What do you make of this fight?
5: Yeah, Jody, it's a privilege to be on. Grateful to be here. And in terms of what's happened both nationally and internationally, is that there's been an upswing over the last 23 years regarding use of the abortion drug. Like internationally, there was a cumulative total of about 27 million abortions at the peak worldwide, and in the 80s up to the 90s, and then that dropped down quite low to about half of that by around 2002 or 3, and then it's spiked back up to the same levels that it used to be at just because of addition of the abortion drug. And we know that like 60-70% of the abortions in the U.S. are now done via the abortion drug, but it's really a huge crisis. It's like the like Tony calls it, the murder pill. So it's almost invisible to do it, except for the mothers who are actually aborting their babies and what they experience. Yeah, it's a great tragedy, and we must face it.
10: Yeah, we have to face this thing, and that's why this is a major issue for all of us here at FRC. And you're right, Tony, it's all over this this murder pill. But you know, I want to look at this report because, I mean, obviously, as you emphasize again, we're seeing abortion skyrocket because of this pill. I mean, it's going into states that have pro-life legislation. And that's another issue that has to be addressed. But I want to take a look back and try to get a better sense of how we're doing in this. The Abortion Worldwide report, in that you analyzed over 100 years of data. Yeah. So when you look at what we're seeing today, mm-hmm. kind of give us a perspective. How do things compare? Where are we?
5: Okay. So in the Abortion Worldwide Report, we do cover 100 years of abortion data, but we cover 200 years of abortion policy. So abortion first began to be common in the early 1800s because of scientific and medical developments that were taking place that reduced the risk of death to the mother, not to the baby, but to the mother. And so abortions began to increase. And the United Kingdom was the first nation in 1803 to prohibit an abortion nationally. And there had been measures before that, but it was the 1803 Act was very impactful. And then France did the same thing, and Spain, and then their territories. In the U.S., all between 1821 and the late 1800s, most of them by the 1860s, 70s, 80s, prohibited abortion. Every state in the Union prohibited abortion all the way till the 1950s, and then there was a change. Now, also when we look worldwide, every nation in the 1800s and the early 1900s that made a policy regarding abortion prohibited abortion. There was a global respect for human life, at least for babies in the womb. And the most common denominator amongst all of these is the Bible and the Judeo-Christian religion. That is the most common denominator. So we have to get back to the Word of God. There's no basis for the sanctity of human life from conception to natural death except in what God has given us, the knowledge that we're created in His image and likeness, and biblical truths about the sanctity of human life that are universal and that are given to us through the Bible. So if we get back to the Bible, then we can begin to, people's hearts will change and the culture can begin to change, but the culture is not going to change till the church changes. So just like there was a strong pro-life ethic that emanated in the church and in families, and then through doctors, medical professionals, in the culture, in the laws, that it was culture-wide in the 1800s until the mid-1900s. And then things began to change as Christianity and the Word of God diminished in their influence. Then these kind of policies arose. So the key is to get back to the Word of God and to get back to God Himself and to establish our policies accordingly, but that comes from what's in our hearts.
10: All right, you covered an absolute world of information in that answer, and I'm battling myself right now with where to go with that, because I want us to camp out here for a few moments if we can. There are many believers who have been intimidated, and pastors for that, and politicians, intimidated into the circle of belief that this is an unpopular, non-winning issue, that this is something that should not be addressed from the church, that there are too many emotions and feelings. We can go on and on and on with that. Let's come back to what you were just saying. For over 100 years, every policy in the world that countries had and states had were grounded predominantly on the Word of God. And the further we get away from that, the more we're seeing the destruction of human life, the attacks on human life. So let's camp out here some more. What needs to happen? And we're obviously predominantly a Christian audience here, but we need the fundamental truth here and spread it out from here. What needs to happen in order for us ultimately win this battle on life?
5: We need the Father's heart for life. We need to understand how He looks at the sacred gift of human life of every one of us. Part one, like when Dr. Johnson and I finished this research, before we published it, I said, we cannot publish this book as is like the most professionally, scientifically documented report on abortion, and we're just going to issue it? No. What needs to be restored? So part one in that has what's the basis for the sanctity of human life? When we go through and show you different alternatives like humanism, evolution, communism, you just don't get to a sanctity of life basis on any of those, on Hinduism, Islam. There's not a basis for sanctity of human life, except when you get to what God's given us in the Word. So we want to restore that. Also, scientific and medical evidence. And also the very purpose of human rights, civil government, and law were originally to protect human life and to protect inalienable rights given by God. These are the foundations of our nation. These are the foundations of a culture of life. And these are the foundations that must be restored. Also, in part eight, after we go through all the policies and data and everything in the book, we added that because how does God view such nations? Well, how God views us is He loves this nation. This nation was birthed out of His heart. And He's calling us back to Himself. But we, in Scripture, if you study the history of the nations, when there was idolatry, immorality, and child sacrifice, and the one leads to the other, and once those were firmly embedded in a culture, then the Lord's judgment was inevitable and severe unless there was repentance. And we're in the same position, that unless we really humble ourselves and turn back to God, and that includes dealing with killing babies. We must stop killing babies. We must cherish life once again. And if we will repent and humble ourselves, God will forgive us and will heal us and restore our land. But we must make these changes.
10: Absolutely. Totally. Hitting the nail on the head with tremendous accuracy and precision. So let me ask you this. When it comes to pro-life strategies, what would you like to see more of? What is working out there?
5: I would like to see every pastor in the country preparing and giving a sermon or a sermon series every year on what is the basis for the sanctity of human life. And another one on what's the purpose of government and its relationship to the church-state relationship, and to resurrect pastors like they were in the 1700s and to speak. And that will have a leavening influence. And then if they would teach on these other topics as well. I mean, we're fighting for life, like FRC does, you know, fights for life, for family, you know, for biblical worldview. But there's got to be a transformation that takes place in pastors and in churches. The church is called to be the pillar and support of truth. If there's going to be truth, it's because the church is upholding. We're called to be light and salt. If we are light and salt and the pillar and support of truth, our culture will change.
10: Absolutely. And that sets up really this final question. You're the author of Fire at the Founding, which you released a third edition of, I believe, just last week. And perfect timing. I mean, here we are, the

0: years later, then I'm thinking, our country is like way off track here. And so I took a year out and I researched to find out how did they think during the 1700s and about these issues that are becoming so prevalent now. And so I began compiling information on different topics and then putting it in categories of who was speaking. Well, to my great surprise, the pastors were the first ones speaking and the ones speaking the loudest, and the greatest volume of content I found was written by pastors. They would have election day sermons. They would have other sermons on other days. Our public leaders sat in their churches and learned from them. They mentored them. So the pastors were the spiritual and moral and intellectual founding fathers of the United States who trained.
1: We have about 30 seconds left.
0: Okay. So this goes through, like, has 13 short chapters and includes Bible study questions and so forth at the end. So if pastors will take this, or Christians, you can do this in groups too, but just study a chapter at a time and recover this knowledge in us. The very first word for male in Genesis 1 is zakar. It means to remember. If we will remember what God has done in our own country and the godly foundations that were laid, then we can restore them. But if we don't remember them, then we won't restore them. So read it.
1: And fire at the founding. Fire at the founding. Folks, go get it. Thomas Jacobson, founder of the Global Life Campaign, thank you for joining us. We'll see you tomorrow right here on Washington Watch.
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0: 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There is no escape or practical way to block it short of living in a Faraday cage. 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Why not learn how
1: House where it's expected to face a veto if they pass it. Congressional Democrats are questioning Acting Attorney General Todd Blanche over his role overseeing a nearly $2 billion Justice Department fund tied to claims involving President Trump and allies.
2: He's taken the Justice Department and I think turned it into a personal arm of retribution for the president.
1: Senators Adam Schiff, Dick Durbin, and Richard Blumenthal are raising ethics concerns over Blanche's past work as Trump's personal attorney. Red flags are being raised after an Axios report claimed Cuba stockpiled over 300 Russian and Iranian attack drones to strike potential targets,
3: including Key West and Guantanamo Bay. Cuba expert Dr. Andy Gomez says we need to remember this has not yet been confirmed.
4: There are many rumors running around both here and coming from the island. We have to be very, very careful as to where we're getting the information.
3: He says the communist island would be making a grave mistake if it acted on any threat to the U.S. South Florida lawmakers are demanding accountability. John

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2: This is Denny Gillum, host of Frontlines of Freedom, here to tell you about an amazing new book, The Miracle Man, written by a good friend of mine. 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
1: Senator John Cornyn says he's staying in the Republican primary runoff despite President Trump endorsing challenger Ken Paxton, comparing the intra-party fight to a family feud.
4: I believe that in terms of our success in November, that Ken Paxton would be an albatross.
1: He says Republicans will ultimately unite heading into the November election. Severe storms are impacting millions across parts of the eastern Great Lakes and Ohio and Tennessee valleys, bringing threats of damaging wind gusts, large hail, and a few possible tornadoes. Northern and central Texas is also expected to see severe hail-producing storms today. A suspect has been accused of stealing a Corvette twice in Pierce County, Washington.
5: In January, 21-year-old Duoptia Pedor allegedly stole a Corvette and eluded police driving erratically into oncoming traffic until a trooper performed a pit maneuver and he was arrested. The car was impounded. New charges have been filed against Pedor, who is accused of breaking into the towing company's lot to steal the Corvette again. They used his cell phone to track him at the towing company. Surveillance video caught him cutting the locks and driving away with the car. Brad Ford.
1: Brenda Lee Brown Armstrong of Marina Del Rey, California, pled guilty to a federal charge after prosecutors say she was paying homeless people on the Los Angeles Skid Row small cash amounts to register to vote and sign ballot petitions, part of a long-running signature-gathering scheme that investigators say led to improper voter registration practices. For USA Radio News, I'm Anthony Lucero.
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Ladies and gentlemen, it's the Ron Edwards American Experience Talk Show, where our unalienable rights are celebrated. 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

0: correct?
1: Well, good day, hello, and how are you? I'm Ron Edwards. Welcome to the Ron Edwards American Experience, and we're back again. Many thanks to Pastor Earl Wallace, who sat in for me on Friday last week, and and yesterday. Thank him very, very much, and I did a great job, and so all is good. Well, not everything, but here's another reason, folks. We're going to take it from the top. Yet another reason. Yeah, one more reason as why we need to abolish the Department of Education. We need to get rid of government schools in their present form anyway. 38-year-old teacher, high school, is accused of having sex with a teenage girl in the classroom. Yep, in San Antonio, Texas, of all places, he's accused of having sex with a 17-year-old female student. And, now the suspect was identified as 38-year-old Chad Allen Rodriguez, who taught physics and astronomy at John Jay High School and also worked as a coach. Well, of course, needless to say, he's fired and hopefully he goes to jail. But have you noticed in recent months there's been a spate of, many government school teachers that are having it, getting it on with students, a lot of female teachers. In fact, in recent months, more female teachers have been nabbed in the act than male teachers. But nevertheless, no matter who's doing this, they need to go to jail. And there needs to be a big shakeup in the school system of this country. I don't know what happened. I thought that President Trump and the great lady that he picked to head the Department of Education, they were supposed to be abolishing the Department of Education, education in this country, abolishing it on the federal level, and everything was supposed to go back to the states. And I think that's the best way to do it, because why should the taxpayers throughout the entire country send in these tax dollars to the federal level, and maybe the states will get 70% of that money back for the schools? So there's already a reduction in the amount of money instead of just going straight to the schools, putting them under state control and local control. But something else needs to resurface in our country. If schools are to be run again on the local and state level or remain on the federal level. And that is, we've got to reestablish moral standards in our country and enforce them. See, if you have no morality, you have this kind of stuff becoming more common, and it just goes on and on and on. And immorality leads to declining values, and this heavily impacts everything, not just school, but everything. Decisions made in medicine, decisions made in healthcare, decisions made in economics, decisions made in what is taught to our students and what is even taught from the pulpit. If you have low moral standards, you're going to have bad, increasingly bad things to occur in our republic. And this, of course, is by design by the leftists, the progressives, etc., etc., and their friends in the Islamic movement that continues to grow like weeds throughout America, and so on and so on. Here's a bit of good news, my friends. In the state of Colorado, Democrat Governor Jared Polis has reduced the state's prison sentence of Tina Peters, a former county clerk convicted of tampering with election equipment, and said that she would be released on parole June 1st of this year. The decision follows a months-long pressure campaign from President Trump and many of us who have been contacting our representatives, who have been contacting God through prayer on behalf of this woman. And it's good to know that she will be coming out June 1st. If it were up to me, she'd be out today. She would have been out a long time ago. She should have never gone to prison. But because the leftists in Colorado were all bent out of shape, were all butt hurt because she and others found wrongful activities in the election process. So because she found wrongful activities, she was thrown in jail. And so she's thrown in jail on the technicality because I guess she did it in a way, I guess they describe it as kind of sneaking, did an end and around and found some stuff that was not right. So Peter's conviction and sentence have stood out because legal efforts to hold Trump and many other allies accountable for attempts to overturn that election had faltered. I'm talking about the 2020 election. And they continue to say that Peter's assertions, Trump's assertions, and many other people who have been making assertions that the 2020 election was rigged, was stolen, was undermined by the leftists, which is true. I mean, there's evidence, scads of evidence to prove that statement to be true. But because she found it, uh-oh, you're in trouble. How dare you? How dare you? And a lot of people are angry at Paulus, who did actually found a technicality so that he could let her out in good conscience for himself because he still disagreed with her assertions, but said that because her First Amendment rights were not adhered to. And he understood that whether he agreed with her or not, she had the right to speak her mind and things that she said. And what someone says should not be a reason to throw them in jail unless they're, threatening the life of someone or threatening to kill someone. But as far as issues of the day, you agree that the election process had been rigged or messed around with, you shouldn't go to jail because of that. And even technically, the sentence for what she did technically was not nearly as long as she has already been in jail. So they wanted to keep her in jail for 9 years because of her assertion that the election was rigged. And see, this is kind of activity and mentality is becoming more and more prevalent among the leftists. They feel that if they disagree with you, that is reason enough to kill you, throw you in jail if they can, or do whatever. Harass your family. Like I saw a video yesterday of a group of Muslims, must have been about 20 of them or so, maybe more than that, showing up to an individual's house in Brooklyn, New York. Just him by himself, and they're just woofing at him and everything, and police showed up, thank God, and, kept them from getting to him physically. But they were right there on his front lawn, in his driveway, just yakking away, these pro-Palestinians. Okay? And this is an indication of what will be happening on a larger scale if we continue to allow Islam to continue to grow in this country. If they're selling wolf tickets and doing this kind of activity now, imagine what would happen if the Islamists gain a political majority. They'll be doing like they do in the Middle East. They'll come and get you and make you kneel on some sand and say, come along with us or die. And they do this every day in Islam land. That should not be the activity that goes on in the United States of America. They should not be allowed to take over neighborhoods. And by the way, if any of those people in the crowd that was going after this man were immigrants, legal or illegal, they should be cast out of this country post haste. That's my opinion. But anyway, we'll have many more opinions when we return on this, the Ron Edwards American Experience.
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5: This is Nate Hara, and you are listening to the Ron Edwards American Experience.
6: And we're back. Welcome back, my friends. This is the Ron Edwards American Experience. And President Trump today came out and fully supports, endorses Paxton, who's running for the Senate, and he's in the Republican primary. And so I and many others were really, you know, kind of nervous, wondering which way will he go? Which way would he go? Which way would he go? Would he go for Cornyn, the Republican rhino, or would he go for Paxton? And Paxton has always been the better candidate. If you look at their records, all you have to do is look at their records. And if you are pro getting things done for the good of the country, and you just based your your opinion on the records of the gentleman, you will automatically lean toward Paxton anyway. And I was hoping for these many weeks that President Trump would lean towards Mr. Paxton. And so that, in my humble opinion, is a great sigh of relief. Because Cornyn has done some pretty bad things when it comes to the issues of our country. He's been against the border and many other things that are very, very important for the resurgence of our country. And, Cornyn is like many Republicans. I'd venture to say maybe up to a third of them that are basically Democrats in Republican clothing, who pretend to be Republicans, but they're there to actually stymie a true conservative pro-Christian movement in this country. They're in the way. And today he endorsed Ken Paxton in the Texas Senate Republican primary and passed up John Cornyn. Thank you, Jesus. Since neither candidate received more than 50% of the vote in the March election, there is a runoff election for the Republican Senate race. And Trump previously said that he would ask the candidates that he doesn't endorse to drop out of the race. So today, President Trump said Cornyn is a good man. You know, President Trump is pretty good like that. But noted that Cornyn was not supportive of him when the times were tough. Yeah, Cornyn was okay with them indicting President Trump and threatening to throw him in jail and all that. He looked the other way and wasn't for true border security. And the list is pretty lengthy. And so President Trump was, you know, used common sense and said, you know, I'm going for the guy who's been doing great. The highly respected Attorney General of Texas, Ken Paxton, an America First patriot, and someone who has always been extremely loyal to the president and the amazing MAGA movement. And he's running for the United States Senate, thank God. We need more people like him, by the way. We need a ton more. Because even in the Senate, if he gets in there, he's only one vote. And maybe he can be very persuasive with some of the other ones. I would like to see, in fact, I would love to see John Thune, the Senate leader, I would love to see him primaried out and replaced. Because he is nothing more than a young version of Mitch McConnell. He's a young hater of the MAGA movement. See, a lot of these Republicans, up to a third, they have what I label a father knows best syndrome complex. And it's not based upon the reality of a good father knowing what is truly best. But they come from a position of, they look at the rest of us in a similar way that Democrats do. There were a bunch of nobodies who don't know nothing and got that mixed up. And they don't like the Christian aspects of our American life. They don't like going all the way. They're offended by the term of Christian nationalists. You know, things like that. Oh my God, I can't be called that. No. They kowtow to the Democrat agenda many times just to show that they can get along with the other side. Why would you endanger our republic And by siding with the other side on issues that are, you know, very important and affect the very survival or continuation of our nation as a great nation? And you're really willing to compromise on such important things as a Save America Act? John Thune is against that, making sure that if you vote, you can prove who you are, that you are an American? Cut me a break. And John Thune does not support making sure that all Americans have voter ID or any legal government identification. He's not in support of that. So on that issue, which is very important, he's no better than a Democrat. Because not one Democrat, with the exception of maybe John Fetterman, supports you having a voter ID. But yet you have to use ID, I guess, if you go to a liquor store. They even ask for your phone number when you, bring dirty clothes to the cleaners. You know, they always want some form of ID. When you go to the bank, yeah, you better show your ID there in order to prevent people from stealing your money. So why is it that we should not, just as importantly, if not more so, make sure that everyone has an identification in order to vote so that our country is not stolen? Because you can have all the money in the world, but if your country is stolen right from under you, you know, bad things can happen. You know, according to many, Ken Paxton is a true MAGA warrior who has always delivered for Texas and will continue to do so in the United States Senate. And will tirelessly fight to continue the great growth of our economy. So, one thing you have to give him credit for, he was part of the reason why that Texas has possibly the fastest growing economy in the United States, which is probably among the fastest growing economies in the entire planet. There are few nations around the world that has a faster growing economy than the state of Texas. That is amazing. And by the way, Texas has one of the 10 largest economies on the planet. So, yeah. But see, that's not the only issue. And so, yeah, it's very important. Very important. And so in other news, we see that it was fun watching the president today talk about the ballroom. That, they were fast at work there. And I didn't know this until today that six stories of the structure has already been built, or there three stories have been completed, but it's all underground, and they're completing the second three stories. Can you imagine? He was talking construction talk, and he was talking about normally ballrooms that don't have a basement. It's just built flat on a short pedestal, and they go from there. But this thing is six stories deep, and it'll have a military-grade ceiling. The air conditioning units will not be on top of the building, but will be reconfigured into the walls or the bottom or whatever. It was amazing what he was talking about and the quality of the materials that he was talking about there. And so I was very impressed. And it amazes me how something that has been so needed for so long, a major ballroom for our presidents. Because if you go to other countries and you see the ballrooms that they utilize when they go to England or they go to Russia, and the grand rooms that they have, and here you come to the United States of America, in comparison, it's like, you know, someone's living room in comparison. It's beautiful, but in comparison to size and everything, and also in the roof of this thing, they're going to have, I think, it'll house many drones to protect the Capitol. I mean, this guy is really thinking long term, and as he pointed out, it won't be completed till the end of his term. So it may be completed, and he'll have a few months left to enjoy it, maybe hold a few events there, and then he's out of there. He's thinking of the future. And I wish most Americans and American politicians would start taking a long-term view in support of this country. We have been so chintzy in our thinking processes when it comes to our own nation. So it's about time we start thinking and caring more about our nation and take the long-term view. And thinking about the future generations and stop allowing ourselves to be short-sighted.
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1: Breaking news this hour from Town Hall. I'm Keith Peters in Washington. Kentucky Congressman Thomas Massie lost his Republican House primary Tuesday after a concerted effort by President Trump to oust him from Congress through challenger and ultimate winner Ed Gallrain. The result showed the president's persistent influence over GOP voters, adding to a growing number of Trump-backed primary challengers to defeat Republican lawmakers who angered him in his second term. Massie, who has served in Congress since 2012, angered Trump by pushing for the release of the Jeffrey Epstein files, criticizing the war in Iran, and voting against his signature tax legislation last year. Gallrain, a former Navy SEAL, ran on his military service and loyalty to the president. Also Tuesday, Republicans statewide in Kentucky also chose their Senate nominee to replace longtime Senator Mitch McConnell, Congressman Andy Barr, who was also endorsed by Trump. There's a possible indictment against a high-ranking Cuban official.
2: According to three people familiar with the matter, the Justice Department is preparing to seek an indictment against former Cuban President Raul Castro, and that the potential indictment is connected to Castro's alleged role in the 1996 shootdown of four planes operated by the Miami-based exile group Brothers to the Rescue. Prosecutors in Miami have been building cases against senior Cuban officials amid renewed pressure from South Florida Republicans and a pledge earlier this year by President Donald Trump to orchestrate a friendly takeover of the communist-run island. I'm Lisa Dwyer.
1: The Senate has advanced legislation that seeks to force President Trump to withdraw from the Iran war by a 50-47 vote tally. On Wall Street, the Dow down by 322 points. More at townhall.com.
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1: Looking through the window of truth. This is the Ron Edwards American Experience, and I am your radio refreshment. And thanks for joining us today on the show. Well, under Democrat President Jimmy Carter, remember that guy, Gimme Jimmy Carter? Well, under his administration, or regime, we lost Iran to the Shiite mullahs and had gas lines in America. Under President Trump, however, there are no gas lines, and the remaining mullahs fear for their lives and are stalling around until the final victory by America over their brand of revolutionary Islam is achieved. But we are hearing constant moans and groans about higher gasoline prices, which are still lower than they were under Democrat sleepy Joe Biden regimes, at $5.02 a gallon as of June of 2022, which is still higher than the average today. But the gas lines during the Gimme Jimmy Carter presidency peaked in 1979 as part of the broader 1979 oil crisis. It was triggered by the Iranian Revolution, which disrupted global oil supplies and caused panic buying. The shortages brought immense gridlock and frustration to most American auto drivers. And if you were in Washington, D.C. at the time covering the end of the Carter presidency and the rise of Ronald Reagan, who won in 1980 and again in 1984. And there was a dramatic change when Mr. Reagan took office. Many young people today have no memory or even thought or understanding of what the Iranian Revolution did to the United States of America and the entire world. Now, almost 50 years later, President Trump is finally doing something about it, something that should have been done decades ago. Currently, the biased dragon media constantly talk about higher prices during the war on Iran under Trump, but fail to remind the American people about the causes of the situation. See, whenever you have a bad situation, whether it's disease, whether it's let's conditions in your house, where you need some repairs that are major, whatever, bad leak, etc., etc., etc. Sometimes, you know, when you have to rebuild, renew, etc., sometimes the cure is not pleasant. And to fix a problem that has been going on for almost 50 years, it's going to be a struggle. Our biased media, or the biased media, constantly talk about higher prices. Under Gimme Jimmy Carter's presidency, was considered incompetent, but there was an anti-American strategy behind the Iranian Revolution. And note what were the comments published in the Marxist Monthly Review, leftist attorney Lynn Stewart, who represented the blind sheikh terrorist cleric Omar Abdelrahman, said that the radical Islamists are basically forces of national liberation, and she emphasized how they should take down governments in the Middle East. But I disagree with one word in this entire sentence when they always say radical Islamists. Did you know, my friends, that there are no radical Islamists? Unless, of course, if they are Islamists that don't agree with the terrorism, who don't agree with the brutality that has been going on almost 50 years in Iran. That would be radical. Because the terrorism that you see and the brutality that you witness through the news and elsewhere, is those are authentic Islamists. They're not radical at all, because they are obeying the dictates of the Quran. You see what I'm saying? So they're obeying, which makes them non-radical. And so Stewart was convicted and imprisoned for proving illegal support to foreign Islamic terrorists. Said, quote, to denigrate them, the Islamists, as right-wing, I don't think is proper. My own sense is that we're the Islamists to be empowered. There would be movements within their own country, such as occurs in Iran, to liberate. Their target at the time was Egypt, when the Obama administration shifted its stance from supporting the Hosni Mubarak regime to supporting the Muslim Brotherhood terrorist group, a military coup led by General Sisi on July 3rd of 2013 ended their reign, and the Muslim Brotherhood was banned. Egyptian Americans protested Obama's policy during 2013 and also protested sympathetic Washington Post coverage of the terrorist group. Similarly, Iranian Americans want the mullahs replaced, while Marxist Democrats, every Democrat you can find is basically a Marxist, want them to remain in power, to brutalize the women, you know, halal torture the animals, you know the drill. Also, in order to accelerate their plans to destroy Israel and moderate Arab regimes, if there are really any Arab regimes that are moderate. Historically, the record is clear. Jimmy Carter abandoned the Shah of Iran, a key U.S. ally at the time, which allowed Ayatollah Ruhollah Khomeini to take power and to establish an anti-American state subservient to Russia, and even more so to China. But Jimmy Carter's big contributions to America's history and destiny went beyond that debacle. He played patty cake with the dictator of communist North Korea. The latter led to the eventual emergence of another communist nation capable of hitting the United States with nuclear weapons. Compliments of Jimmy Carter. Wasn't he a good fellow? But in addition to giving away the Panama Canal, remember that when Jimmy gave that away? Normalized diplomatic relation between the United States and the communist China? In communist China in 1979, throwing the Republic of China onto Taiwan, a democracy, under the bus? No one knows when Red China will invade the peaceful country, another potential disaster that Trump must now deal with. Or not. History will reveal. And sometimes I'm torn in between whether we should get involved with that situation or not. I know morally, I have empathy with the Taiwanese, and I know it is wrong for communist China to go and invade them. But sometimes I wonder, I mean, how many times can we go to the rescue of other nations? Especially, let's say if China goes in now, our military is being thinned out. And I don't know if we're rebuilding our military at a fast enough pace to keep up with the growing international threats around the world. Especially when you consider that our domestic situation is not being handled correctly, in my humble opinion. Our cities are still awash with teenagers going to Nutsville, even our nation's capital. Just over the weekend, a Chipotle restaurant was invaded by a bunch of human hyenas who decided to start a fight in the establishment. Just hitting each other with chairs, you know, none of them can fight very well. You could tell in the fracas, but they were picking up chairs and things like that, bashing each other over the back. Almost looked like a comedy skit, in a way. But it was very sad, and it's very it really shows the condition of our society, and it also reveals something that I talk about quite a bit: a lack of morality. A lack of the fear of the long arm of the law. A lack of justice. And something that I've been saying a long time, I was so glad to see Jeanine Pirro talk about this, and that the parents of these two-legged hyenas should be prosecuted. If you're a parent, you decide to have a child, You raise this child up, you feed it, and you give it, you know, you instruct it, the child. And if your instruction amounts to what we've been witnessing with teenagers running around here, breaking into stores, doing all kinds of damage, beating up people in the streets. And we'll be back after this on the Ron Edwards American Experience.
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10: Yeah, we're back. This is the Ron Edwards American Experience. A great day. A great day in America. Well, something that's not so great. Spencer Pratt, he's running for mayor of Los Angeles. You know, the things that I've heard about his campaign and saw a couple of his campaign ads, really creative. Man's been telling nothing but the truth, the whole truth, you know, and all that good stuff. And he's running to, you know, save Los Angeles from the likes of Smirkface, Karen Bass, the current mayor, who's running for re-election, and the, forget the name of the other lady that's running, who's an avowed communist. You know, it would seem that by now, Americans in general who are used to a fairly comfortable lifestyle would be repulsed by anyone who is of the socialist genre. I would think so. And they don't have to call themselves a socialist. All you have to do is look at what they do, the policies they support, and compare them to the Communist Manifesto, and you say, voila! And then you see the overall destruction. It would seem that after all the destruction over decades that the Democrats have done in California alone, it would seem that, the fairly intelligent people of California would say, you know what, this is not working in our favor. Maybe we should ride on another horse, or maybe an elephant for a while, and see what happens. Or maybe they should look back in time at a little bit of history and see how great California was under the administration of Ronald Reagan, for example. And though it could have been better, but it was still pretty great when Arnold Schwarzenegger was in office, even though for my taste, he was pretty liberal for a Republican, but economically, he was pretty good. Compared to what's in office now, Arnold would be considered almost a George Washington compared to Newsom. So, folks, if you want life to improve in the great state of California, you have to change from what you've been doing so far. Got to. And it's a shame that Spencer Pratt, who's only been running a great campaign, has been experiencing credible death threats. It's something, this reflects about something that I said earlier. Leftists believe of, wait a minute, you support good. You mean you want to improve the quality of life for people? You don't believe like us in communism and tyranny over the people? Oh my gosh. You don't want Islamists to take over the country like we do? Oh my gosh. Then we must kill you. And that is the mentality of the leftist of today. Because no longer can leftists and Democrats say, well, we love America too. We just kind of disagree on how we get there to the betterment of our republic. They cannot even make that argument anymore. Because all of their policies and ideas are diametrically opposed to anything that would make life better for we the people of the United States of America. You can't do it. The twain don't meet. They can't even fake it anymore. Like they used to in the past. So, we've got to smarten up, folks. We've got to smarten up. We've got to be wiser. And even if you don't care about this country so much, you do have children. I believe you love them enough to want to have a better life. Right? Although I'm afraid that the leftist way of thinking does not include caring about future generations. It's about a one-size-fits-all destroying the society as it stands now. And that's it. So, these people are crazy. You ever heard of Jinx Monsoon? Now, this is a tranny star of Disney's failed Doctor Who series. Now, I'm going to reverse what she did here, what I'm going to tell you about. She supposedly put a hex on Trump Tower. She says, I put a hex on the tower every time I walk by. Well, I'll reverse that in Yeshua's name, and will it fall upon her? This is crazy stuff. Why? Because Trump wants to do good for America. And these people are so crazy and in so supportive of evil that they don't care that those that they support, like the Palestinians, once they get into power, people like her would be among the first to have their heads bounced in fruit baskets. You know that sound. Yeah. But they hate America so much they don't even care about that possibility. Though that possibility is in full focus all around the world. So, it is what it is, my friends. And this is the mentality of these people. They're so full of hatred. They're so full of evil. And the reason why they have the influence that they do have is because our side has been weak. We have not been standing strong on the principles that actually defeat all that madness. Yeah. So it's real simple. We have to be willing to stand and push back. And vet those who are running for office. Vet like never before. Go look up the 1828 dictionary version, definition of the word vetting or vet. And follow these instructions when it comes to seeking out who you're going to vote for. Webster's Dictionary, 1828 edition. Because, it's coming down to the wire, folks. There is unlimited potential of greatness for our lives individually.

0: Bill of Rights and our great history, hey, if we don't stand tall, those people will have their way. So the choice is up to us. We can do this. The greatness is there for us to grab. And, yeah, we can do this. And I'll continue to say, we can do this. Hope I don't sound like a parrot, but yeah, we can do this. It is what it is. But we've got to clean up our cities. We've got to clean up New York City, the greatest city in the world. I don't even know if it's the greatest city in the world anymore. But, yeah, they lost a huge development that was going to break ground last month. Yep, they were going to build a 1,600-foot-tall skyscraper, super, super tall building in Midtown Manhattan. And some of the money was also earmarked to rehabilitate two churches in the area. One of them was St. Patrick's Cathedral. I don't know. I won't get into that. But anyway, it was just part of the development. But anyway, it is what it is, my friends. We have unlimited potential for greatness to choose or unlimited destruction to choose. What will you choose? I'm Ron Edwards, and now that I see that my time is up, thank you so much for your time. And always at this time, I urge you to continue to pray for your nation, pray for your family, your friends, and even your enemies, that they get it right before it's too late, because we all will face judgment sometime in the future. Treat others the same way you want to be treated. Until next time, I'm Ron Edwards. Excelsior!
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0: Okay, welcome back. If you didn't hear earlier, you don't know, Zionist Trump was successful in his primarying out of Representative Thomas Massie, who has served in the Congress since 2012, the best congressman left, period, the best representative left. There's really nothing of his stature to even talk about. Now, after Marjorie Taylor Greene quit over death threats and other things, we had Thomas Massie left, and now Trump has gone after him overtly. He set up the whole Political Action Committee, a PAC, to go after Massie, and over $20 million minimum was spent, according to what I've read. This is all Jewish money, basically. They went after Tom Massie because he's a critic of Trump and his behavior, the Iran war, etc., and other issues that many of you who follow this story understand. Massie urged a cease and desist immediately of the war on Iran. Nothing happened. Nothing. It's just getting worse. So that's a big loss. I would urge all of you out there, frankly, to consider disengaging entirely from national politics. It's not representative of the people, by the people, or for the people, or the Constitution anymore. And does that sound like giving up, throwing in the towel? Not necessarily. I think delegitimizing it, though, by not participating is one of the few things we can do. They're all frauds, phonies, criminals, crooks, with very few exceptions. It's not a good situation. We've seen it coming for a long, long time. There's nothing new here. But this is a Zionist Jewish overthrow of the will of the people, certainly in Kentucky, and shame on them for buying into this. They've reelected Massie every 2 years since 2012. Think about it. What's wrong with that? I think that, frankly, the vote counting is rigged. I don't know how else you can look at it. The people cannot, Kentuckians are smart people. Smart people. All right. We're going to talk to someone who hasn't been on the program for a number of years. I think it was 2019, the last time Brendan O'Connell was on. Brendan is a brilliant analyst in his own right. We don't agree on everything 100%. I don't agree on everything 100% with most everyone who comes on the program, but that's not the point. The point is to find people who are not afraid to stand up and describe things and explain things and cite facts and data that most of the time we never hear. So Brendan O'Connell is standing by, sitting down hopefully in a chair, in a location I will not disclose. Let's see how you sound. Todd told me it's a little sketchy. Hello, Brendan. Talk. Say something.
1: Hola, Senor Jeff Renz, all the way from Mexico. It's a pleasure.
0: You sound fine. This is good. We're all right.
1: Yeah, I put the headset on. It came through okay. I was a bit worried at first.
0: No, we're good. How did you find your way to old Mexico?
1: Oh, Henry Macau. Well, it was a long story. The Holy Spirit said, get the hell out of Malaysia. They were forming deep relationships with China. And
0: yeah,
1: in the defense of the Malaysian government, that was Jared Kushner and Kissinger's work back then. I need to get out of here. And lo and behold, I ended up in Dubai, then Beirut. They said they might give me a job with Al Mayadeen TV. And nothing came through. I was with Sufyan, a Saudi national. We interviewed a bunch of people, gave documents about how you need to stop trying to blow up Israel because it's never happening. They'll blow you up first. And let's talk about critical infrastructure and Israeli domination of databases and 9/11 and all that stuff. And no one was interested. They'd rather just get the crap blown out of them by Israel instead.
0: Yeah, well, I try to make the point, and frankly, most Americans don't understand that Israel is beyond parasitic. It dominates and owns this country to the extent that it doesn't pay for a thing, essentially. It gets
1: never,
0: it all free.
1: Never.
0: You call it sold to Israel. Nothing was sold. There's no funds transferring.
1: Never happened.
0: Nothing. It's
1: never
0: all
1: happened
0: gift.
1: In history,
0: we're supporting an entire country at the American taxpayer's expense. Not to mention the ownership, bribery, and complete control of a corrupt government here, not to mention that, by them, same people, They run the show. Anyway, it's a shame. Go ahead, Brendan.
1: Oh, it's way worse than that, Jeff. It's way worse than that. It's worse than Epstein. Epstein's one of dozens, and not worldwide.
0: Correct.
1: He's a decoy. It just, he's one. Has anyone noticed? He's a saint. He's the least evil of them all. You know, seriously, Harvey Weinstein, the least evil of them all. Where are the 40 others that are doing the most horrible raping and pillaging and murdering of men, women, and children? We all remember in Europe, the Belgian royal family and police ministers and members of parliament were killing and raping children. Remember that in 2005, 2006 in Belgium?
0: Listen, it is appalling. How is it that this alleged sentient life form, Homo sapiens, got to the point where, and maybe this is nothing new, maybe it's always been this way throughout recorded and non-recorded history, that pedophilia, cannibalism, abuse of our young and our women, etc., this species has not advanced. It is regressing, if nothing else.
1: I think it's just that we're hearing about it more. I think it's always been there. I mean, in the day in the 1800s, an English gentleman had a wife, a mistress, and a young boy to bugger. You know, a 13-year-old.
0: That was common?
1: People's.
0: That was common. Mm-hmm.
1: So I think it's a lot more reporting going on. I mean, look, I was a registered nurse, comprehensive, mental health, emergency departments, ICU. I've seen, you know, you're heavily involved with police and social workers and the horrors that go on in everyone's city that you never hear about. The horrors committed on children. So let's remember, it's not just elites, it's happening all around us. More ways than one. Drugs are a big problem.
0: Yeah. Now, all right, well, let me stay for a moment on children. So as a professional, a healthcare professional, sociologist, one who understands the psychology of culture, children are still, and maybe have always been, a prime delicacy of the satanic elite Zionists who are running the planet. They're after kids.
1: There's definitely an element of complete psychosis. They're high on drugs most of the time. Most of them are suffering massive depression. They're on pharmaceutical grade crystal methamphetamine, cocaine, ecstasy. They take ketamine low dose. They take LSD low dose. Their brains are fried. They live in the stratosphere of no consequences. And you have this lethal combination now of all these factors. But look, we can get caught up in the Hollywood version of what goes on. And they do eat human flesh. I remember that great case in Monterrey where there was so much money up there in San Pedro. I went up there to do my visa, unsuccessfully, my biometrics. I've never seen so much money. And there was a woman in 2007 running around. They eat humans. They eat humans. It's a famous little case. I said, oh, she's just mentally ill. Look, their brains are fried, and there's spiritual things going on, but a lot of it is, I saw the degradation when crystal methamphetamine hit Perth, and I used to work in nightclub security when I was doing my nursing degree, and I watched my normal nightclub friends start taking methamphetamine and start doing the most bizarre whack job sexual acts and the degradation of women. And you just think, what happened to you, man, over 5 years? And it fries the frontal lobes of their brain. And that's a part of their bizarre behavior as well.
0: Has this species pretty well run its course now? AI is on the scene, and in my humble opinion, AI is the silicon base, but it's the dominant intelligence. Give me a little slack here. The dominant intelligence and that kind of life form on the planet. We're never going to catch up with AI or advanced computing. It's all over. It's in every day. It gets further and further away from us. So we are now relegated to number two, and we'll never recover from that. And there'll be a time, I think, when most humans are going to be gotten rid of. And that time may not be far off. AI is going to run the show.
1: That's the plan. They've had that plan for 300 years, you know, literally.
0: Yeah, now they've got the tech to do it.
1: Well, that's what they've been waiting for. They need the military-industrial complex, taxpayer-funded technology. They create the enemies, the artificial enemy, to justify all this stuff. And then they just start developing all these autonomous systems, killing machines, surveillance, and that's the plan. However, just remember, Jeff, and it's, don't get me wrong, you're looking at someone who is very dependent on caffeine, and we all have bad days. But I'm actually optimistic, believe it or not. I'm worried, but I'm optimistic because they love their children too. And we've had so much success with politics. Mary Silver up there in Seattle penetrating the Republican Party.
0: She's I want to get her on. Yes, yes. I want to get Mary on as a guest soon.
1: She's killing it. She's killing it. I get daily reports. She's killing it. She's talking to them every day about these issues. Israel is a national security issue. We can't abandon it. Look, Jeff, they're taking it over. American bases are going in. Israel's going to be a protectorate of the United States. I promise you, it's not normal anymore. There's dangers, but it's actually optimistic. But, yeah, it's a worry. It's definitely a worry.
0: Well, interesting statements. The average rank-and-file American has been dumbed down and really moved into a position of incompetence. They cannot digest material and come
1: up
0: with wisdom anymore. And that's everywhere.
1: It's everywhere.
0: Okay. Yeah, I believe
1: it. Yeah, we used to look. Australians would laugh at Americans. I remember when the hanging chads with Gore and W. And everyone was laughing. They said, we need electronic voting. And everyone in Australia, I mean, a little country, but a powerful country, very small, probably back then 20 million people, half the population of California. And back in those early 2000s, everybody was laughing at America. This electronic voting, there will never be electronic voting in Australia. It's outrageous. Only the dumb Americans could come up with this. It's absurd. The paper counting is fine, blah, blah, blah. The union movement agreed. The corporates agreed. The media agreed. The left wing, the right wing. By 2012, electronic voting.
0: Guess what?
1: Only a fool wouldn't have electronic voting. And it's like the infection that everyone likes to laugh at America about has spread to Australia, the UK, Europe. Mm-hmm. It's everywhere, Jeff.
0: Europe is toast. It's gone. The coordinated... This is what's going on in Europe is an industrial grade invasion of third world people who cannot and will not ever assimilate into a first world culture. Oh, there are a handful of exceptions. But generally speaking, the invasion of Europe was the destruction of Europe, the takedown of Europe. How could Europe ever recover from this when it is permeated at the top with Zionist, Bolshevik, communists running the courts, running the governments, running the basic mind state of the whole damn country? It's just crazy, the control they have.
1: Well, Jeff, that's what you do in the prison system as well. You get prisoners fighting, and then, you know, 70 guards could control 700 prisoners. So they let all the third world in, tell all the Mexicans, come on up. It was all organized. I watched it happen. I watched it happen. And I was sitting right in the middle of it. And it was highly organized. And now we fight about Mexicans instead of fighting about Wall Street, multi-zillionaire, billionaires on Wall Street who launder drug money all day.
0: Pedophiles, perverts, creeps.
1: Yeah.
0: Right.
1: Yeah, and so now we fight each other. But until we focus on that ruling elite, I call them the crackers in Armani, sitting up there in their castles in Europe, they're the ones who created Chatham House, the Royal Institute for International Affairs, the Council on Foreign Relations. They're the ones who are writing all the policy and think tank documents to open the borders. And then Donald Trump and J.D. Vance come out and say, oh, they're mad. They weren't mad. They were doing as instructors. They knew exactly what they were doing. That's treason.
0: No.
1: Where are the firing squads?
0: Amen to that. There are no coincidences anymore. I just want people to understand that. It's all by design, all of it, and very easily done. There's no problem. When you own the media, you own the minds, by extension, of the masses. And you control them, you program them. It's not a problem. And if you've ever read that book, An Empire of Their Own, How the Jews Invented Hollywood, it's a must read to help understand how they took control of an idea, how they get to the masses of human beings and work at their subconscious level, implanting their own reality. It's done through the movies. It's done through TV. It's done through entertainment. It's done through Netflix.
1: You know,
0: you name it.
1: Jeff, why didn't it work on us then? Why didn't it work on us? I hate blaming the Jews. I thank them. They've shown how pathetic we are. Why can't we get organized? Listen, I speak to Jews all the time. Jews warned me about the critical infrastructure in 2005. The Israeli press has been warning. And they always tell me, we come out, we warn you, and you dumb goy just sit around talking about it. Why aren't you getting involved in politics? And
0: it's
1: I don't know, dude. They locked me up in jail. Your friends locked me up for 3 years.
0: Interesting. Yeah, well, why? I think if one can make a point, you get the 1949 or 1950 high school American high school graduation exam and read the questions and ask yourself, how many college students of today could pass this exam? We used to be a very intelligent people. That's all gone. After World War II, America, I think, pretty well hit its peak in the 1950s, early 60s. And then it was taken over and taken down.
1: Yep. Yeah, they killed Patton. Eisenhower was always dodgy, but they had him by the balls for various reasons. MacArthur, they fired because he wouldn't get on with the UN. Kept knocking him until they... I mean, I'm not a huge fan of Kennedy entirely. I do believe he meant well, but I don't think he had any business making peace with Khrushchev. But, you know, he wanted to do some radical needed, and we know what happened then.
0: Yeah, we do. I think you have to look, when you talk about the Kennedys, you have to look at Joe, the father, and look at his worldview. He goes way back. He understood. Those kids were raised in a household hearing things that very few other children ever heard. And I think John Kennedy's older brother, Joe, was clearly assassinated as well. That bomber he was flying just blew up in midair. So you got Joe dead, John dead, Robert Jr. Dead. Not Robert Jr., but Robert. You got three of the boys, and a father has to watch his three sons be exterminated by enemies that he spent his life trying to expose. That's pretty tough. That's pretty tough.
1: Yeah, and it's complicated.
0: Substance are.
1: Yeah.
0: Yes.
1: But, Jeff, I just put to you that we could puff every Jew, whatever a Jew is, there's Ethiopian Jews, there's red-headed Irish Jews. I mean, to me, they're just a cult.
0: Well, it's people who identify as being the chosen. That's the way I would probably term it.
1: Yeah,
0: they identify as being such.
1: It's all a bit silly. The best Jews I know are like Henry. They're all grumpy. They hate everyone. They're bitter cynics, and they hate Jews as well as everybody else. They're the best Jews. And I've just found so many are themselves, just the ones I've spoken to over the years, who give me a lot of information, and they're just burnt out like the rest of us. As one said, I have to pay my mortgage, Brendan. I got no favors. I had to pay for my college at university in the United States.
0: I got no favors.
1: He was Chabad. I mean, he got out and married a Catholic. But he was Chabad at the time.
0: Got it.
1: So, I mean, if every Jew...
0: I've had some
1: tomorrow,
0: very good friends
1: promise.
0: Over the years, the same. Very close. I know. I get the game. I do get it. And it's
1: but
0: sad.
1: But
0: because...
1: every Jew could disappear tomorrow, Jeff, and decentralization of power, this will continue.
0: Absolutely. No, there's something flawed with this species. It's a genetic predisposition to evil, to war. We've been doing it forever and ever and ever. Same kind of thing. Armies killing armies, etc. We're not changing. Here, yesterday, Trump, the war pig, the Zionist war pig, announced that he was, today was the day he was going to go back and go after Iran for part two. Well, today he said, I've ordered... I had that quote. Hold on. Let me see if I can find this. I have instructed Secretary of War Pete Hegseth, the Chairman of the Joint Chiefs of Staff, General Daniel Kane, and the United States military that we will not be doing the scheduled attack on Iran today, Tuesday, but have further instructed them to be prepared to go forward with a full large-scale assault of Iran on a moment's notice in the event that an acceptable deal is not reached. That's what Trump said. That's a quote. So the guy changes directions on a moment. Just one moment to the next, he could say something entirely differently. It's like he's got an earpiece, and he's constantly listening to instructions, and he's following orders. And I think that's the best that can be said about him. He's almost, if you could step back from it, he's almost comic relief. He's a buffoon. He's a clown. He is worthy of his World Wrestling Federation Hall of Fame.
1: You're going to miss him when he goes, Jeff. You're going to miss him when he goes.
0: Well, I think the media again? Might. Yeah, I won't.
1: But could you imagine politics with him gone? I mean, it'd be like, it's so boring.
0: Well, we
1: I
0: said
1: think as a disruptor, yeah. It's been fantastic as a disruptor, but it's just time to go now. It's time to go. Retire to Mar-a-Lago with your Eastern Bloc prostitute wife, Melania.
0: I concur. I think they want Vance to get in there with 2 years left. That's their best call. And if it's 2 years and one day, he can't run for two terms. If it's less than 2 years, he can run for two terms after finishing Trump's. So that's probably their best bet. This is going to be a Peter Thiel presidency. Think about it. That's what's coming. It's going to be a Palantir presidency if Vance steps in. Here's a man who's changed his name three times. This should tell you something right there. Maybe he'll do it again. We'd be lucky. So the comedy, the disruptions, may not stop. Oh, it'll be a different label, different coat of paint, but the results are going to be the same. But here's Trump again, and you've watched it. All of you listening have watched it. This guy cannot stay the course for often more than a few hours before he completely reverses himself. Anyhow, if you made this stuff up, you couldn't. How's that? It's too crazy.
1: Oh, I agree. He was brought in as a disruptor originally as a disposable Kodak camera, or as someone told me, a disposable condom. He'll do dirty deeds very cheaply, and when they're finished with him, they'll toss him aside as an outsider. But
0: yeah.
1: I do disagree a lot with Iran. I was in Iran for 3 months working with government analysts, because Mark Glenn knew Michael Ahmadinejad, and when I was in jail, I wrote a letter. And that letter got to Press TV, which got to Michael Ahmadinejad, who was then president when I was in jail on a hunger strike. And he welcomed me in Iran with open arms. So I end up there in 2016, 2017, and I find Rouhani and Zarif. And these boys are Scottish Rite Masonry, 6 years in Scotland, hanging with Lord Levi and Jack Straw. All they did is talk about Saudi all day. They hate Arabs and they love Israel. I'm sorry. They really do. Don't think Iran under those teams. That Peshkhan, he's with Zarif. He's at Chatham House full time. That guy is a Swiss banker.
0: The president of Iran? Wow.
1: Surprised.
0: Listen,
1: I know Iran back to front. Ahmadinejad is the real deal. He's the Iranian nationalist. He spoke out against the corruption of the clerics, by definition also the Ayatollah, their Swiss bank account. He said Soleimani was an a-hole who, he said, we've got to ship less weapons and more aid to the Houthis. And Soleimani said, no, ship more weapons and let them starve because it'll be good for the cameras. So they banned him from running ever, Michael Ahmadinejad. He's still alive, thank God. So there's hope for a reestablishment of him. But look, this is going to sound crazy to you and your listeners. The best thing Trump ever did, and it wasn't Netanyahu wanting him to attack Iran. Iran has been working with Israel for decades and decades. That nuclear program is not aimed at Israel, though you would. It's not aimed at them. It's aimed at Saudi and the UAE. That's who it's aimed at. So they will sign a peace deal with guess who? With Israel. I promise you, I was there. No one cares about Israel. All they do is scream about the Arabs who they hate and despise. And it's full of Swiss and Germans. Full to the brim with Swiss and Germans. Not just in Iran, in Lebanon as well.
0: Interesting. I would never know. I didn't know.
1: That's the point. You wouldn't know unless you go. I went there and I was shocked. I was like, when are we going to talk about Israel?
0: Mm-hmm.
1: I said, I was telling them they run all the U.S. critical infrastructure. So you've got to go after Israel on national security and tell Americans, hey, if people are taking over your critical infrastructure with the old EU Chatham House boys, CFR, all the gang, roundtable groups, and they own literally your electrical grids, your power grids, your water, your sewage, your industrial controller chips, your programmable logic chips, the F-35, the engine management 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It ain't done in Seattle. It's not done in Phoenix, Jeff. It's done in Israel. That's where it's done.
0: No. Why am I not surprised to hear this? I shouldn't be. The greatest parasitic state in recorded history. Yeah.
1: And they have deeply penetrated the United States into the very heart of the databases, the FBI, the DEA.
0: I agree. The NSA, back doors everywhere. I know. I get it.
1: Everywhere. Everywhere.
0: Yeah. I get it. Yeah. It's true. So, Pezeshkian, the president of Iran, is he Western educated too, or was he just pulled into the Masonic Scottish Rite?
1: I think he spent time in Europe, but Zarif is his handler. He was the foreign minister under Rouhani. Rouhani spent 6 years in Scotland doing his PhD in Sharia law.
0: A PhD in Sharia law in Scotland?
1: In Scotland.
0: That's funny.
1: Yeah, where else?
0: I got to laugh.
1: Where else would you do your Sharia law?
0: I got to laugh. Jeez.
1: That's on the BBC. The BBC says the Prime Minister attend his inauguration, even though he's got strong ties to Scotland.
0: Uh-huh. Well, as we know, I think this audience, you people, you know intuitively that things are rarely as they're seen, rarely as they're presented. And no more clear example can be found right now. Labels don't mean anything. They're just misdirection. They're designed to control you,
1: every
0: to
1: time.
0: Control your reflexive thought. Thank you, Brendan, every time. So what's really going on here is will never be seen in the mainstream hog slop media. It won't happen. What do you think the outcome of the Iran conflict is going to look like? What are some of your outcomes here?
1: I'm more optimistic than most because understand the Straits of Hormuz were being controlled by the EU and City of London. That's who controlled Iran. I was there. I saw it with my own eyes. The Persian Gulf Study Center, they were government analysts, Mr. Passport. I saw the absurdity of the place. It was run by half-wits. I mean, literal half-wits. And you just had a few people controlling at the top. The Ayatollah had £300 million worth of property in Highgate, London, for crying out loud. Their bank accounts are in Switzerland. Oh,
0: wow.
1: They adore Germany, and I might add, they worship Adolf Hitler up there in Iran. Adore Adolf Hitler. Seriously,
0: well, that's a very interesting.
1: They don't believe he killed a Jew.
0: Yeah, is that what you're saying? I concur with you, or whoever said that. No, the Holocaust is a fraud. It's a brilliant marketing move. Has been since the 1960s when it first stuck its head up. Hitler is one of the most smeared, improperly portrayed giants in history. Brendan, look at his book right now. The number two selling book on the planet after the Bible, Mein Kampf. Number two, right now, in 2026. The guy was a giant. Patton knew, as you mentioned, and they killed Patton. They killed him. World War II was, we fought the wrong enemy. Anyhow, that's another story. But they knew, the Germans knew.
1: It's complicated.
0: It is complicated. It's not simple. We try to keep it simple.
1: The lessons that could have been learned have now been destroyed. So I don't like the fact that Adolf Hitler, the first thing he would do would destroy the U.S. Constitution and lock me up for speaking out. The trouble is, Jeff, you always end up with massive corruption. Everyone thinks Iran is this plucky, fighting to the death, lies.
0: Oh, power they equals corruption.
1: Absolutely corrupt. They are so corrupt. It's outrageous. And everybody talks about it in Iran. And openly, like no one hides. No one hides it at all. They fight like cats and dogs. You would not believe it. I was shocked. I mean, I loved it there. I met great people there. Very sophisticated. The markets were incredible. And at mm-hmm. that stage, they were being brought into the fold, but this was an EU operation. And by taking out that particular section, the EU mm-hmm. focus, what you're yeah. doing is you're giving control of the Straits of Hormuz to the United States. And guess where China gets all its oil? Guess where Europe gets so much of its oil? Well, guess what? Everyone's running to the U.S. now. Look, I promise you, I'm just glad that civilians are not being killed in their tens of thousands. The Arabs were never so lucky. But God willing, the plan is probably to put Mahmoud Ahmadinejad in and deal with him, because he's actually real. He's an Iranian nationalist. He looks after the poor. He demanded an end to the corruption and the equal distribution of the oil wealth to the people. He said his speeches sounded like the American Carnage speech written by Steve Bannon, which is fantastic rhetoric. Whether it gets applied is another thing. Unless we're billionaires, it doesn't seem to be applied lately. But, you know, he said young people can't afford houses. There's no hope for our young demographic. And we need to make peace. The Americans are going to kill us. And
0: sounds like
1: he was shut down constantly.
0: Well, he's still there and a player. Interesting. I didn't know that.
1: Well, he's still alive. Patrick Bet-David was going to interview him. And he was the one that said, I was welcomed in Iran with open arms. And I guarantee if he had been in power, we would have had our conference on Israel Telpiot program, Unit 8200, way back in 2017, but it was not meant to be. I mean, the lawyer they assigned to me was clearly a closet homosexual, rubbing my back, telling me how stressed I was, and I can't describe how weird he was.
0: You lucky guy.
1: In the mouth, sober, on drugs most of the time, and I just saw him at. I complained. He agreed. He said, I said, I got to leave. I wake up with a roofie and a goat in my bed. I'm out of here. And I left after 3 months.
0: Right. Well, interesting view.
1: Drugs are everywhere.
0: Sure.
1: Drugs are everywhere, Jeff. Drugs are everywhere in Iran.
0: I don't think we should stop with Iran either. They're everywhere.
1: Oh, yeah.
0: If the elite want drugs, they're overflowing with drugs.
1: You think.
0: Yeah. Okay. The future, Brendan, the future of Europe, paint us a picture in another 2 or 3 years, if we're all still around in 2 or 3 years. Europe.
1: The Marines land in Normandy beaches again, and they freeze, find some for all the parasite, and there'll be a lot of goy in there as well. One out of ten will be Jews, and the rest will be goy. You got to free. You got to destroy the European Union. It's a bunch of Bolsheviks right. and Armani, and even Trump said the only reason they created the EU was to destroy the United States. So they've got America has to stop wanting to merge with the Slavs, who are a very different culture, and start merging with the UK and Europe by taking them number one.
0: That's a kind of a common sense idea. I haven't heard expressed like that before. But how do you root out the Bolsheviks? How do you get them out of there? You have to go in and then...
1: Because,
0: all right, you go in there and you try and do it physically, but you've got all of these third worlders in there, and they could be mobilized in any direction. It seems like it's almost an imponderable and difficult job.
1: The pressure's going on, but, you know, the American elite is so corrupt themselves, and this is the great game. And so now they're controlling oil out of the Straits of Hormuz.
0: That's the understatement of the hour. Yeah. Now, the American elite are beyond description. They're not American. They're globalist internationalists. They're above all laws and answer to none of them. These people are just crazy. Our Congress, our Senate, forget it. Forget about it. Until and unless this country ever has term limits, it will never have a viable government. It's that simple. Can't happen.
1: Jeff,
0: you go in there as a career.
1: It's about people. People have got to engage in politics. Look, Mary just walked into the Republican Party, signed up, and she's running around with the flyers we created. Lee Lavino was ambushing Bannon, Corey Mills, Charlie Kirk on Israel taking over all the critical infrastructure, did it on camera. And there's Mary giving 15-minute speeches talking about everything I talk about. And she's
0: Mary
1: getting
0: Silva.
1: Rousing reception.
0: I worry about Mary Silva. I want to have her on the program and help her out if I can. But, I mean, she's doing something that can get her in big trouble, as you know. And it just takes a moment. One of dozens of different camps of people find her to be a little too dangerous, a little too edgy, and they take her out. She knows that. She understands. Look how many death threats, allegedly, Marjorie Taylor Greene got.
1: Yeah, but Marjorie Taylor Greene's not what she seems. The $20 million, she did pretty well for herself, and she's got mileage.
0: They all do well for themselves. They all make money in Congress. That's one of the big attractions.
1: Jeff, I've been at this 17 years full-time. You've been at this double that time frame. Why can't any of these people, including Thomas Massie, tell me who did 9/11? Why can't they tell me who Chris Bolin is, the Oda Genome plan? Why can't these people tell me about the mass murder of 3,000 Americans in 2001? Why?
0: Good.
1: Which led
0: good
1: to a
0: question.
1: War which killed 2 million people? Simple
0: question.
1: Tell me who did 9/11. Look at Candace Owens and all these new heroes. Boo the Jews, Tucker Carlson,
0: who's
1: absolute fraud.
0: They're all connected.
1: Then you ask, who did 9/11? Who did 9/11, Tucker? Oh, if only this. It's the file. Tell me who did 9/11, Tucker. Can't tell me.
0: No, they won't. They won't. Look, this is all of this organized, crafted, and very cleverly presented and promoted so-called exposition of the truth. It's all controlled. It's part of the created opposition to one degree or another, and in many cases, to big degree. These people are not clean. They wouldn't be doing what they did if they weren't supposed to. They wouldn't be allowed. They'd be terminated, okay? What do you need? How many people have been murdered? We forget about them too soon. These people are there because they're supposed to be there. Beef Stew Peters.
1: Jeff, no one remembers.
0: Prime example,
1: no one...
0: another one.
1: Oh, yeah, I saw him, and I thought, wow, he's really articulate. Then you think, oh, here's the new arrival.
0: Yeah, that's right. He didn't start out like this at all. But they gave him new marching orders, and he said, yes, sir. And he's off to the races now. It's a flypaper op. They're collecting names.
1: Yeah,
0: they're doing all kinds of things.
1: No one knows. Who remembers Trafficante and his unfortunate, you know, run-in with a tractor on his property?
0: Jim Trafficante was a great American, and you're right. Thanks for bringing his name
1: up. No one remembers the classics. No, they're all gone, Jeff. Now we've got our Young Turks in, and they give us 20%, 30%. And look at Tucker Carlson, the death of Charlie Kirk. He gets up and for 5 minutes says, the Jews killed Jesus and they killed Charlie Kirk too. My jaw dropped. I couldn't believe what I was watching. And then after he says all that and goes, boo the Jews, and says all these mean and nasty things, he can't tell me who did 9/11. He's confused. What is that? What is that?
0: I don't think he's confused. He's got boundaries. He's got guardrails. He knows where to stay.
1: Of course he has.
0: And
1: people have fallen for it.
0: Yeah. Wow. Well, for all of you out there who think that you have a voice anywhere, it's a controlled voice at best. It's not your voice.
1: I urge people, Jeff, to get in there. Get down to the Republican Party, sign up, and we've got flyers with QR codes, mm-hmm. and we are
0: Can you get, let's get Mary on the program. Let me help her out as much as I can. We've got a lot of very intelligent listeners. And so please pass along an invite to her. I'll put her on any time.
1: Will do. Hey, do you still speak to Kay Griggs, the legendary Catherine Pollard Griggs? She's still going well.
0: Is she? Kay Griggs?
1: I know she's still Kay Griggs. She's still alive.
0: I'd love to have her back. I had her on.
1: She's a
0: long time.
1: You had her on several times. She's a classic. 1997. She gave the whole game away.
0: So she was an ace. I didn't know she was still here. Well, if she'd like to come on, and this is part of your network, my friend, you got a brilliant network. Get the word out. Anybody you know who you think would be a good asset, or who deserves the platform, and this program is, I'll send you something after we get done here tonight. You can look at. It's interesting. I've been marked, and they tried to kill me in 2015. Somehow I was sent back and protected. There was some. Real divine intervention there. But it's an issue of truth, and they hate it. They hate the truth. But when you get people spewing partial truths, or who will only go, like you say, Tucker, who did 9/11, Tucker, they won't go there. Those are called guardrails. They're staying within their paradigm that they've been given to occupy and to promote.
1: But
0: they're making money.
1: Attention. to get your attention.
0: It's absolutely attention getting. You got it. You're absolutely right. What do you want to do, Brendan, next? What are your personal goals? What would you like to see happen?
1: I'm still alive. I've been to Iran, Lebanon, Malaysia. I'm still here, and I've been protected by that managerial class, ordinary people. I've been invited out with the Jesuit Prime Minister in Training of Australia, Tony Abbott, former Commander SAS Colonel James McMahon, Minister Joe Francis. I had no idea who they were. They didn't try to kill me. Apparently, they're all Jesuits. They were all with Kissinger in the day. I've got pictures of them, and I'm being invited out for beers. How is that? And then they were threatened. They were threatened. So who was threatening all these powerful Jesuits? I'd like... And then, you know, I'm in Malaysia getting invited to the Prime Minister's summit, but it's just everywhere you go, you're all welcome there, then suddenly you land there and no one wants to talk to you.
0: In Malaysia. Interesting.
1: Everywhere. Yeah. All the Muslims
0: it's
1: want,
0: I was just going to say,
1: Muslim
0: this is just another stop on the endless railroad of destinations of them. They're controlling. They're determining what
1: Muhammad said.
0: What?
1: He said, we can't say anything. They'll destroy our economy. And I said, well, it would have been nice to know that before I threw my life away. And you are worth a couple of billion. Any chance I can get a check? You know?
0: What are you saying?
1: I'm still here, Jeff.
0: Oh, no, you were. After you were on, Brendan, after you were on here in 2019, you went through some very difficult times. I wasn't privy to them, chapter and verse, but I was watching. And I don't know what happened, but you are lucky to be alive. That's the reading I got from watching from the outside.
1: Yeah, but there are good people. Jeff, I was in bed with Colonel Andrew Kernan's sister. Do you know who Colonel Andrew Kernan is? That was General Milley's chief legal advisor.
0: Huh,
1: she came down and said, oh, do you know who my brother is? I said, no, I don't know who your brother is. I went, really? Really? You know where he is now? You know his job now? He is the chief legal advisor to the comptroller of the Pentagon as we speak. I went out with her for 4.5 years. I'm still alive. I'm still alive, Jeff.
0: Another player. Yeah, another player.
1: Well,
0: they're all players.
1: I believe there's a vast managerial class that are trying to fix things. I really do. Otherwise, we'd all be dead. There are good people out there. And the trouble is that they're just, how do you fix a system that is reliant on drug money laundering? How do you fix a system with a giant prison industrial complex where the economy is just rigged? But so the world,
0: right.
1: Look at China, it has been penetrated. And Israel opened the damn doors for everyone, including Russia and China. I mean, the biggest emigres to the high-tech sector in Israel are Russian Soviet emigres. Deal with Russian GOUSVR assets. And now they've all got visas. And now they're in top-level positions. I was told this by people at the highest levels. Israelis were warning about this, as were the Israeli media, that, oi, America, you are completely penetrated. It's a warning, and no one in America seems to want to listen.
0: No, they don't. They don't have it anymore, Brendan. They don't. There are some people here who do, but the masses don't. They've been really beaten down to the extent now that their daily stress is overload from the time they wake up in the morning.
1: Probably
0: a lot of them don't even want to wake up. It's that bad.
1: Yeah. As people said, Brendan, you don't have kids. Said it's
0: oh, my God. If you had a family of three and you're facing this, good luck. No. These people aren't prepared. They're dedicated family people. They're great Americans. And if they understand that Trump has spewed about $100 billion on the Iran caper to date, including June of last year, it's over $100 billion. Not a penny for Americans. No money goes to the people to help them. Worthy people. Honorable people. No, nothing. So they know. They know they've been given the short shrift. They're figuring it out, at least. It's not good. It's not good here at all. And it's not going to get good. Let me ask you a quick question. I've had a long-held belief that, as in Ukraine, with the Jewish oligarchs calling the shots, so goes Russia. The Russian Jewish oligarchs run the country. That's my take. You want to say Jewish, you want to
1: 100%.
0: Say Bolsheviks, whatever, I don't care.
1: 100%.
0: It's the same crew. Am I right?
1: 100%. 100%. I mean, Putin's there kissing little boys' tummies, which I thought must have been a small
0: tradition.
1: My Russian friend said, no, Brendan, it was a scandal. The guy's a golden boy. That's what they call them, golden boys, pedophiles and closet homosexuals. That's what he is. He was brought in to protect Yeltsin and let all the oligarchs in. And when he got sick of it, the big show, they killed General Lebed, the real Russian nationalist in 2002, the military general, when the military kicked up. And then he did the big show in 2007 with Deripaska, the big signing. Oh, you people better watch out. And who do you replace him with, Jeff? More Russian Jewish oligarchs with their bank accounts in London.
0: Damn, I was right. Okay, well, thank you for the confirmation. I've been kind of going it alone in that regard. And that's why Putin will not end the war against Ukraine. That's why Putin will not destroy Zelensky. Because he's Jewish. He's been told this man doesn't die. This is our money-making game.
1: All his best generals are dead. Jeff, they're dead now. All his aggressive commanders are dead.
0: Yeah.
1: His paratroopers are all dead. All the best young alpha males are all dead. Beautiful for him. Now he's safe and warm and cozy. And who did you want to do the peace deal with? Gerhard Schroeder on the board of Russ. His friend.
0: Unbelievable. Yeah. I don't think Putin... This war has gone on with Ukraine now. Great for Russian military industrial complex. A lot of European companies are working in Ukraine or in Europe, building war parts for them, sending them missiles, sending them drones, you know the game. So it's been a very profitable issue, but 4 years? And to this moment, there are a lot of... Say again?
1: Within 6 months of the war, they were having meetings on the Kyiv Smart City in Ukraine.
0: There you go. Yeah.
1: In Ukraine, imagine 6 months into the war and they're having meetings in Kyiv on the Kyiv Smart City High Technology Hub. And guess who else is having similar things to do with 5G and smart cities? Vladimir Putin at the same damn time.
0: There you go. Well, look, I'll tell you, I remember very well that photograph, and some of you do too, of Putin. It was a little baby, maybe 8, 9 months old, I don't know. He put his mouth on that little baby's tummy and kissed it. I could not believe that. What a mistake. Whoops. The biggest...
1: Yeah, it's not a Russian tradition. It's not a Russian tradition, I'm sure.
0: No, I remember that, too. I laughed. The most impressive Russian figure that I think I've seen, without any question, and I may be wrong, but I think I'm right, is the Wagner founder and chief, Yevgeny Prigozhin. They murdered him,
1: of
0: course.
1: Yeah, we're on the same path. Yes, listen, they claim he was part Jewish, whatever. The bottom line with him is, was
0: whatever.
1: Yes, but he cared about his men, and he was brave. He would go right up to the front lines. Putin wouldn't
0: dare.
1: Look, Prigozhin was a Russian nationalist.
0: Yep. And the oligarchs killed him, no doubt. I remember when they...
1: Because he totally spoke the truth.
0: That's right. I'll remember forever when I saw that first video of his grave. They buried him in a nice place, whatever. And the grave was covered with flowers. People were lined up.
1: It
0: was like a block.
1: I loved him.
0: To pay their... Yes! He captured the imagination of Russian nationalism like no one else. And he was a great leader. I don't care what he was. He was a great leader of men. To this moment, the Ukrainians and Zelensky and that evil bunch, and by the way, they've conducted a holocaust of Christians that has killed over 2 million Christians now in the Ukrainian military. That's a holocaust. They're just wiping out Christians and making lots of money in the process. But the issue with Ukraine is right now, in the Donbass, there are still Ukrainian military positions. They're holding land. They still, after 4 years, have not been driven out by the entire might of the Russian military. After 4 years! So, there you go.
1: Well,
0: it's all control.
1: All the best generals were locked up. They were locked up. General Vorkin, he was under house arrest. The paratrooper commander, he was put in jail. And the rest of the young colonels and the aggressive commanders on the ground were all killed.
0: Yeah.
1: So Putin's got free range now. He's got a bunch of, just like Stalin, in 37 he purged his military, and very lucky for him, the Germans were just rolling straight for ultra intercepts that were given to Stalin. That would have lost
0: right.
1: that war.
0: Let me jump on one other

0: Yeah, her name is Irina Starshenbaum. Irina Starshenbaum. You get it, friends? It's the same thing over there. There's nothing new.
1: Buddy, he was off the fight for Israel. The guy, the huge guy that interviewed good old Alex Jones. I mean, who can believe Alex Jones is still there? He's got no money. He's broke, but he's got 70 million.
0: Oh, horse manure. The guy's just rolling in dough. He's got money flowing into him 25 hours a day. I'll send you something here to take a look at in a bit. Brendan, we got to go. Thank you. I'd like to have you come back whenever you'd like. You let me know and we'll book it. And you be safe. And I hope you're right. Get Mary Silva for us if you can. We'll put her on. It's great talking to you again. Thank you for being there and doing what you're doing. You're a great man.
1: Thanks, Jeff. Good to see the old hand still around.
0: Okay. You take care.
1: You
0: Brendan O'Connell. Yes, he's one of a kind. Very, very honestly well-informed, as you just heard. Okay. And I was not joking about that movie. Was it a science fiction movie? What the hell was it called? It was an A letter, one word. I'll think of it anyway. Yeah, the star, young gal, Jewish. They run it all of it. It's their domain. It's their province. It's what they do. They know how to handle the goy. Be right back. Stand by.
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1: 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The radiation is migrating inland and is moving across the entire country. 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

0: And welcome back. Jeez, it's Tuesday already. Guess that means tomorrow? Well, you know the drill. Stefan Verstappen is back with us tonight. He who has really, I think, acquitted himself magnificently of being quite a visionary in terms of the pragmatic concept of preparing and doing things differently. And he's done it. He has coordinated a group of people in Canada, unfortunately, whatever, who know how to take care of themselves, who have designed a community of people, not as in communism, but a community of people who look after each other, who have brought their skills to their community, and they're ready. They are prepared. They're ready to take care of themselves and their community members better than any other group you can find living in any rural or urban area in this country. Not Canada, this one. But it could be going on here as well. Hello, Stefan. Prepare, prepare, beware. You better not play around anymore. Time's up. Welcome back.
1: Hello. Hi, Jeff. Long time no see.
0: Yeah. Yeah. Talk a little louder if you can, Stefan, please.
1: Okay, maybe I'll turn up the volume.
0: That helps. Always helps.
1: Okay, let me turn up the volume.
0: Just get closer. Are you on a speakerphone?
1: No, I got my regular setup here, you know, my...
0: Okay,
1: my
0: very good.
1: My fancy microphone and everything. I can turn it up a little bit. Hold on, where... Okay, I can't turn it up there. I don't know. Hold on.
0: All right, you're okay. Just keep going.
1: How about now?
0: Mo better. That's mo better.
1: All right, great. Yeah, so, no, I really liked your last guest there. He's great, Brandon.
0: Brandon's a great guy. He's really smart. Oh, yeah. No, he's been there. He's done that. His wisdom is excellent.
1: I agree. I was listening to him. I thought, holy fuck, there's somebody, excuse my language, there's somebody that knows what he's talking about. So, no, I liked him. And you know, what you said about voting doesn't make any difference. Huh? I hear voices.
0: Go ahead. No, I'm trying to calm down the watchdog. He sees an Amazon delivery truck. He's going nuts.
1: Yeah. So what you were saying about voting doesn't do anything. I've been
0: Okay, hold on. Let me jump in. Why should anybody with a brain take seriously American or Canadian national politics? I mean, I understand what's going on in Alberta, and we'll talk about that. But American government is nothing. It's nothing like it should be, never will be, can't be, won't be. So why play the game? That's my question.
1: Exactly. And I've been telling that to people for the last 25 years, at least. It's like the old joke, if voting changed anything, the Jews wouldn't allow it.
0: You couldn't be more correct. You got it. It's true. We live on the planet Zion now, all right? That's pretty much it. There is, and these are people who identify as being Jewish, whatever they are. They think the bell rings, they'll answer, okay? They run most of the world. They've done it. And they are ruthlessly moving forward. Go ahead.
1: Yeah, no, it's I call it Jew world, and they control everything. Everything we've lost, Jeff. We, the decent people of the world, have lost to the Jews. Where does that leave us? That leaves us as refugees and guerrilla fighters, which we've talked about before. You know, my first book on Chinese strategies, I mean, I've been racking my brain because I've studied a lot of strategy, a lot of history, a lot of, you know, wars and battles. I can't think of a way to beat these people. I can't. Maybe if I had, you know, if I was a billionaire and I had a bunch of billionaire friends, I could do some damage to them. But I'm one old man with a pension. There's nothing. What can I do? So, well, yeah, that leaves
0: look, you know what they have over us? They have the ability to perform their dastardly deeds from a platform that has no conscience, no morality, no hesitancy in slaughtering human beings who are not of their tribe. The self-chosen laugh at the goyim. They laugh.
1: Absolutely.
0: That's
1: they
0: the
1: must
0: truth.
1: Have really yucking it up these days because, you know, the Americans and the Canadians and the Australians and the Germans and the French and the Spanish, it's all the same, right? It's all the same. I've been listening to videos from all those countries in Europe and Australia and New Zealand, and what do people complain about? They can't afford to live anymore. They can't afford rent. They can barely afford food. And that reminds me, when I heard all that stuff, and here too, Canada's complaining about, we can't afford it. Yeah, I know. Hello, welcome to Jew world. The reason for that is stated by Lenin himself. He said, we will destroy the middle class between high inflation and high taxes. You know, it's, and that's what it is. They squeezed us to death. Nobody's got anything left. Everybody's panicking. A lot of depression going on. I look at the daily news, which I almost never look at, but now there's like shootings and murders everywhere, every day. Every day there's some, you know, well, partly due to the wonderful benefits of third world diversity. And so we're being destroyed between high taxes and inflation. The inflation is destroyed the economy, and people are hungry. So what does that mean?
0: And you know, hold on, my friend. Let me step in. And I do not like doing this. I think all of you regulars know this. I do not like this line of thought. It's going to get much worse. And what is going to happen to the average American? I'll just talk. This is America. The program originates here. But there are people around the world who are just as good and just as kind as Americans and Canadians who are given nothing but the short end of the stick and then hit with it over the head. This is not a joke. We are going to be facing potential famine in areas, certain types of food lines at least. We're going to see millions of homes foreclosed upon, and where are these multi-millions of people going to go? Some of them are going to end up on the streets with their children. I'm not kidding. And Trump just puked out over $100 billion for his Jewish ordered attacks on Iran. Come on. Why take American national political systems seriously? They don't serve America at all. Not at all.
1: No. Well, we have the same thing here with Commissar Carney. Just gave, I forget how much it was. Who keeps track anymore? $20 billion to Ukraine? To that little Jew fudge packer there? Zelensky?
0: Yeah.
1: And meanwhile,
0: yeah.
1: Canadian veterans are sleeping on the streets in the wintertime, freezing to death. But we got $20 million for that little faggot there in the Ukraine. Yeah.
0: Who has stolen probably $2 or $3 billion minimum from the largesse of money coming flowing into that country from Europe and America and other places.
1: That's right. So it's disgusting. We have lost. I've been looking into it. Part of the problem is the Pareto Principle, which seems to extend into just about everything. The Pareto Principle says 80% of people are just, they're idiots, and only 20% accomplish anything, and the other 80 just kind of ride along. And the Pareto Principle was first applied to businesses where they said, well, you know, out of all your employees, 80% don't do nothing, and 20% provide all the benefits. Well, That applies to everything. That applies to the general population. And a lot of people, from Gurdjieff to Madame Blavatsky to all kinds of philosophers, I think Schrodinger, they all said the same thing. You know, 80% of people are morons. They're absolute idiots.
0: Well, and they do lack. They've got empty spots. Parts missing. Yeah.
1: Well, that's why I say that, you know, we're always fighting for democracy. Well, what democracy means is rule by Jews. Because 80% of the people are total morons, and you can manipulate them and control them through the media. And who owns the media? The Jews. So wherever there's democracy, we know that the Jews manipulate and control 80% of the population right off the top. And that's where we're at. So now we got to be digging trenches. And that's what I've been focusing on, my advice lately, is that, we're just about at the end game, Jeff. You know that.
0: Yeah.
1: And first we're looking at, let's count down what the dangers are first. First is going to be an economic collapse. It's already here. Here in Canada, foreclosing on homes is going through the roof. The property market has just completely dropped. Nobody's selling. Nobody's buying property. And so there's a lot of homes that are going to be foreclosed on. Now, for the last 3 months, I've been making personal phone calls to various members in my community to check in on them, check up on them, ask them personal questions. How are you doing with your mortgage? Is it coming up for renewal? Are you going to have trouble? Because if you are going to have trouble, let us all work together, maybe do like a give, send, go or crowdfunding to make sure that these guys can pay for their mortgage. I don't want to see all my people here suddenly become homeless. And where are they going to go? Oh, crowding underneath the overpass with the rest of the refugees. And that's the other thing I've been telling people in my community is, if you have any extra room in your house, get it ready. You know, if you have an extra bedroom, get it ready. If you have a garage, maybe put a bed and a heater in there. Get it ready, because we are going to see a flood of homeless people. And we got to figure out a way of looking after them, because, well, certainly the government's not going to do anything. They're too busy giving all our money to the Jews in the Ukraine and Israel, of course, too. So we got to get ready, folks. Same. I just had a call with Connie a couple of days ago. We spoke for a long time. She's a truck driver. She's a lovely lady. Works out of Phoenix.
0: Mm-hmm.
1: And but things are tough there. I told Connie, listen, before you go sleep under the bridge, you call me. I will send you an airline ticket. You fly up here. I have an extra room in my apartment. We'll fix it up, and you can stay here rent-free, and I'll feed you, and you'll be safe. Because that's what we've got to do. We've got to look after
0: yourself. What a nice human gesture. They don't get any better than that. That's great, Stefan. Good job. Yeah, people out there, you got
1: to
0: get ready to help other good people. That doesn't mean we want you to take in bums, opportunists, and thugs or anything like that. But they're good people.
1: Exactly.
0: Good people.
1: That's what I told them. Like, I mean, Connie's a good woman, and I feel for 10 years she's lived in a truck with her dog and her cat. She works all day. She can't get ahead. She still owes money, you know, because then the truck breaks down and got repairs and all. But she's a nice woman. She used to play flute in an orchestra, you know, and now she's a truck driver.
0: Yeah.
1: Thank goodness she carries a pistol with her. But anyways, look, I really hope she doesn't take me up on it. I don't want to send her an airline ticket because I can't afford it. Well, I can now. I can now. Thanks to the U.S. government. Thank you, Uncle Sam, because they pay me a pension now. Ever since my wife died. It was CIA, by the way. Did I ever tell you that?
0: Say the CIA what?
1: She worked for the CIA. She was in the Monarch program.
0: Connie?
1: No, not Connie. My wife, my ex-wife.
0: Oh, your ex-wife was in the
1: My dear
0: Monarch
1: partner.
0: program? Wow.
1: Yeah, I
0: Did
1: didn't know that.
0: that may have figured into her demise
1: I don't
0: somehow.
1: know. Well, she had problems. She was abused as a child, right? As a young girl, she was raped repeatedly by her father, who apparently was part of the Monarch. There you go.
0: Oh God. Well,
1: But I didn't.
0: you know what? Go,
1: Yeah, go
0: go,
1: ahead.
0: go. Well, what I was
1: I
0: going
1: didn't
0: to say,
1: know
0: what bothers
1: that.
0: me now is that individuals who potentially come from a good home can have memories inserted remotely into their hippocampus, into their brain, that never happened, that make them
1: Yeah.
0: think that I had a terrible home life, that my parents were monsters, whatever. That kind of evil goes on out there now. That's the world we live in. That's not a joke. Please
1: No,
0: continue.
1: that's two worlds. I didn't know that when I first married her, of course. This came out after she died in California. And I spoke to her daughter, April, and she said, "Well, did you know Mom was in the Monarch program?" I said, "What?" Pam was in the mo anyways, another whole story, but it's just the evil is so widespread and has penetrated every facet of our society to such a degree, it's staggering. I wonder how, humanity as a species put up with the Jews. How is it we put up with these people? And tolerate them, and they continue to do this level of damage everywhere. Anyways, so look, it doesn't matter. Voting doesn't work. We agree on that. Personally, I would say I don't think there's ever been an honest election in the United States, ever, anywhere. It's always been rigged. So we can't, because what are we going to do? Oh, well, look, Carney gave Zelensky another $2 billion. Let's vote him out in 4 years. Oh, fuck. Wait another 4 years to maybe vote him out. And then whoever they put in there is going to be Zelensky, another $20 billion. It's ridiculous. Forget about government. That's why, we are on our own, Jeff. And this is so serious. We are now fighting for the survival of the white race because we
0: That's
1: are being
0: correct.
1: targeted.
0: That's correct. Yeah.
1: And so you got to get tough. I mean, you got to get mean and tough. The other thing too, though, is what you just said earlier. I don't want to get people black-pilled. We can't get black-pilled. That's why tonight we're going to talk about ways that we can survive this. Because most important right now is surviving it. And we got to help our fellow white people, like with me, with Connie and all that. I don't want it, but Jesus Christ, is she going to sleep under the bridge? Is your cousin going to sleep under the bridge? Is your auntie going to sleep? And remember, most of these people are old people. Old people are being hit the worst with this economy, right? So now you got all these grandmothers and grandfathers sleeping under the bridge outside. I mean, let's find them a home, open up a space in your house if you have it, and bring them in. The good people, not the chunkies or whatever. They're too far gone. But people that that are good people, find a place. Let's look after each other. It's the only way. And well, the work I've been doing with the community, but our community is also white people in general. I was just telling Todd how happy I was that where I live, and I saw two new families move in, white families, and they each had three kids, beautiful kids, little toddlers, and they're all running around and rolling down the hill, and it's wonderful to see. And we don't have any Negroes living anywhere near us. We have one Pajit that's in the building, I think. But at least it's only one. It's not the whole building. So, no, that there's hope here still. And for me, I feel my duty here is to make sure Those families survive. When things get tough, I will go to them. And if they need food, I've already stockpiled food. I have lots of food. I will help people. And also, if they're sick and they need medicine, I've recently bought a whole shitload of antibiotics.
0: Mm-hmm.
1: I got five Good. Different types of antibiotics.
0: Good
1: so,
0: job.
1: You know, my prepping strategy has been this for the last several years. At the beginning of the month, when I get my pensions, I pay off all my bills, rent, internet, make a payment on all the credit cards, boom, done. Now, whatever's left over, I need to budget so much for beer and a little bit less.
0: You've earned it. You've paid your dues. Yeah.
1: Yeah, I got to have my beer. I know. I'm probably an alcoholic. Whatever.
0: Hey, whatever. Come on. Look at the good you're doing. You're entitled. You live your life the way you want to.
1: Yeah, I mean, that's the only joy I have left in life is beer and watching the kids playing in the grass. So then whatever I have left after that, and it's usually a couple $100, you know, I start thinking, what part of my preps do I need to add to? So more recently, I've been adding to medical supplies. So I bought some more medical equipment. Like I got a blood pressure kit. I got an enema. I got a hot water bottle. And I bought a bunch of antibiotics. I got some extra ivermectin. And then I got 2-3 bottles of all the over-the-counter drugs. Like,
0: good job. I wish more people were as prepared as you. This is important to hear. This is good. Very
1: yeah,
0: good.
1: Advil, Tylenol, aspirin, Imodium, and Benadryl.
0: We're stopping pharmacy. You've got it all.
1: I have a small pharmacy with me, okay? So now I've got so much medical equipment, it doesn't fit all into my old medical bag. So now I bought another medical bag, but it's more of a trauma kit bag. So I've decided I'll split all my medical stuff into two. One is going to be the trauma kit. So that's where all the pressure dressings go. My suture kit goes in there. The blood pressure kit goes in there, you know. So that's for trauma. So if there's a car accident, I grab that bag, you know, or if the tornadoes tear down half the time. We've had like 6 tornado alerts tonight. It's funny as hell. And on my stupid smartphone here, whatever it is. Anyways, and then the rest, all the medicine, the over-the-counter drugs, the and all that, that goes into the other bag. So that's my medicine bag. Oh, and also silver, colloidal silver. And that's all in my medicine bag. And then I got the trauma kit. So now I got two medical bags, whereas before I used to only have one, put everything into one. But listen, I keep adding to it. Good. Because now I got like a mini pharmacy here. And so anybody that gets sick in my community, they already know. I've already spoken to all the people in my community. And they know I got the extra antibiotics. I got the antibiotics for people that can't take penicillin-based, that are allergic to the penicillin antibiotics, like amoxicillin. So I got three alternatives to that. So I'm good to go.
0: A pill angel. Amazing.
1: Yeah, but also, all of that will come. If the shit hits the fan, those antibiotics will trade on the antibiotics. On the black market.
0: They'll multiply by 10 or 100. Who knows? What price will people pay to fight off a fatal infection? Come on.
1: Exactly. So, and we know that this, you know, blockage in our moves, and people are saying that it's blocking antibiotics from getting to the West because it's, you know, it's all made in China. I don't know why we can't make antibiotics, but anyways, only the Chinese can. And they're saying, well, there might be interruptions in the supply chain for medicine coming from China. And I thought, well, if that happens and people get sick, I know what it's like to be sick without antibiotics. it's no fun, and you will die in 2-3 days. So, no, I got the antibiotics. And number one priority is my community. Number two priority is all the little kids playing out here in the grass. You know, if any of them get sick, I'll be there. They're free. I don't care. I'm not selling them. And number four is if I don't need to use it for any of them, and I'm still going to add to it. I'm still going to buy more antibiotics. I got about 10 courses, so I can treat 10 people. But I want more.
0: I hate to say this, but that's a great start, but you know damn well that'll be eaten up very quickly.
1: I know.
0: I would urge you to try to get Allison C. and put that in your kit. That is, without question, the best all-natural, broad-spectrum antiviral, antibacterial on the planet, without any question. And anybody needs to have Allison C. in their medicine kit, medicine cabinet, whatever. I have some right on my desk, and I'll take one a day, and it helps fight off everything. It's not a joke. It is the only substance in the world that there is now a paper released, a formal medical paper. I believe it was from Canada, that Allison C. will kill the spike protein in the body and in the cells of the body. It's the only one. So if you've been injected, or if you've had the synthetic lab-generated virus, COVID, you need to be taking Allison C. to fight the spike.
1: Yeah.
0: Go ahead.
1: Yeah, I'm going to get some and put that in my medical bag. And
0: let me know. If you want to buy a batch or something, let me know, and I'll see if I can work something out to help you financially. I have never raised the price in over 20. It's got to be in 25 years. It's still $40 a bottle. And I'm getting from my supplier, it's going to have to go up $5 to $45. No profit, it's just cost, because it comes from England. So I'm going to have to raise the price, and I hate it, but I'm going to have to. $45. It's still $40 right now. So if you all want to buy a batch, get it now. Go ahead.
1: Okay, yeah. I want a bottle, absolutely. Maybe two bottles. Let's start with one bottle.
0: Well, start with giving me your address when you can. Email. So.
1: Okay. My mailing address?
0: Yeah. We ship to Canada.
1: Sorry. Okay. All right. And,
0: I guess. You drive across the border? Are you close enough to the border to drive across? Didn't you have a mailbox, a P.O. box on the American side?
1: No, I didn't. But that is the idea. And I can drive across the border. I'll be in the closest city in the United States. It's Port Huron for me.
0: Gotcha. Yeah.
1: I had to go there to apply for my Social Security. And
0: that's right. That's why I told that story. I remember that. Yeah.
1: Yeah. That's why, which is, a survivor benefit from my Project Monarch wife. Poor girl. Anyways, look, a lot of people suffer in this world. Lots of suffering going on. And we've got to do what we can to look after each other. Anyways, So for the listeners, first thing we're going to hit is an economic disaster. Now, for the last... Since I started getting that pension, which was like January of last year, maybe December of last year. So for the last 6 months, every spare penny I have, I buy silver. 1 ounce denominations, sometimes a half ounce. But I spend every penny on silver. I don't keep any money in the bank. I have a couple of thousand in cash in case of an emergency. So I do have cash money in case of emergency, but every penny for the last 6 months I spent on silver, and the silver that I bought 6 months ago has already doubled. I've already doubled my money on that. Because when I was buying it, it was $50 Canadian per ounce. Now it's $105 Canadian per ounce. So I've doubled my money. So that's good. Silver is going to be a good hedge against the big economic collapse. But you got to be careful. Like people say, well, when are you going to sell your silver? Well, I said, I'll sell my silver when a loaf of bread costs $1 billion. So I'm not selling it just because things are getting a little bit tough. And that was, by the way, what the price of bread was in Germany in 1933. 1 billion marks for a loaf of bread.
0: Wow.
1: Yeah. But, you know, so what do you think an ounce of silver would be worth then? An ounce of silver would be worth $1 trillion, right? So just buy it and hang on to it. It's your insurance. Don't spend it. Don't speculate. Don't try to make a profit on it. Just buy it and keep it hidden under the floorboard. Don't tell anybody about it. And wait and see what happens. When it gets really, really, really, really bad, then you pull that 1 ounce out and you could probably buy a new car for it. Because that's the way it's going. I'm already looking on, you know, Facebook Marketplace.
0: Sure, I get it.
1: Everybody's selling everything. They got.
0: Hold on. Facebook Marketplace.
1: Yeah.
0: That's kind of like the new Craigslist, I think, right? Is that where everybody... Okay. Do you have to sign up with Facebook to be able to put things on it?
1: I don't know. I'm already signed up to Facebook.
0: Hi. Yeah, so I don't want to, but I've got some things I need to put up.
1: Anyway. It's not bad. You know, it's pretty good because what it does is it sorts it by location. So when I look at Marketplace, it's only stuff people are selling in my hometown.
0: I'm sure. It's just another way they collect data on you. I shouldn't be so paranoid, but I'm not paranoid. I just chose not to do it. There's difference.
1: I understand. But I know a lot of people are paranoid about people getting collecting information on them. You know, they're always going to use an avatar or a VPN and all that. Okay, yeah, well, good. Thing is, they already know every goddamn thing about
0: you. There's nothing left to try to protect. They have it all. You're right.
1: You have no privacy left. You haven't had privacy in 30 years, and you certainly don't have it now.
0: No. No, these surveillance centers they're building everywhere are much more than a data center, much more. There's something else going on. I want to keep saying this for a while. It may not be apparent for another year or two, but there's something else at work here besides simply collecting data on everybody. I don't know what it is, but there's something going on. My take.
1: No, I agree. I was talking about that. During my podcast last Sunday. Every Sunday I do a podcast.
0: Oh.
1: Yeah, but anybody can join and there's no censorship. And we talk about everything. I'm surprised I have not been, you know, smacked down by YouTube for that. But what I do is I delete everything.
0: Yeah. Give us the name of the podcast and how your fans out there or anybody else can go listen.
1: Well, I don't really advertise it. It's just for the people that know me and know where to find me. They tune in.
0: Got it. All right.
1: It's more
0: Stefan Verstappen. You can find it out there, friends, if you want. It's out there.
1: Yeah, I call it the Sunday Night Sanity Stream. And we have an interesting group of people, and they come from all over Australia, Pennsylvania, you know. All over Canada. And we talk about everything and anything. And, you know, we say the N-word, or at least I do. Oh, my God. And do this and do that. So, you know, we talk about what we think. But I don't advertise it and I don't monetize it, and I delete it immediately after the show is over, so you can't find it. But it's just, it's another community though, Jeff, okay? It's 60 to 100 people that tune in every Sunday night, and they love it because they say, you know, before I go to bed, I want to listen to Stefan and the Sunday Night Sanity Stream. Just me, because it's people like us talking about what we've been talking about and what you've been talking about. And it's just so soothing to hear people like us talking about the same thing and having the same concerns, you know, because these are people also that their own families have long since, you know, kicked them out. Oh, he's one of those conspiracy blogs. He didn't take the vaccine. No, we're not talking to him. You know, that kind of shit. So, but it is a community, and it makes people feel better, you know. So I would recommend doing that for, you know, anybody could start a little podcast. Just get on StreamYard, and which is what I'm talking through now, and just, you know, share it to your friends. Even if there's only 10 people that tune in and you just talk for an hour, it helps people. It helps people because, look, we cannot let ourselves get blackpilled. And it's so easy to because, look, the Jews have won. We're all going to die. Okay? So, but if we let that get to us, it's a fundamental principle of war and combat. If you don't think you can win, then it's over. You've lost already. So we got to believe we can win. And I believe we can win because you talked about it a little bit earlier about my community. Also, the thing I want to tell people is that our community is, it's like an underground network, okay? We don't have a big clubhouse. We don't have a, well, we got a clubhouse that we use, but nobody knows about it. We don't have a website. We don't have, you know, social media. We don't do any of that stuff. It's just people that we know and that we've met, and we keep in touch and we help each other. That's what it is. People help each other. And so, I, for example, the other day, I had Daryl. Daryl always goes and buys me my cigarettes at the reservation. The Indian reservation, $10 a carton, and he delivers it to me every other Sunday. Great guy, and his wife said, "Oh, better get ready for lots of produce." I said, "What do you mean?" She said, "I just planted 1/2 acre garden, so we're going to be up to our eyeballs in produce, and you're going to take some of it." You know, this is the type of thing, right? And then, of course, Dixie, she's working on her garden. I called him today. I got a hold of her husband. I said, "What are you doing, Kevin?" "Working in the garden, you know." And they grow a ton of produce. They grow everything. And if I need produce or food, Dixie or Kevin will bring it over for me. You know, so this is how we work together. Right? Anyways. So that people think that it's like some visible thing. No, this is like a secret society. We don't have any secret handshakes or any of that crap. But we only know each other. And we only help each other. So, and that's what you need. I was listening to some broadcast about how people survived in the past. Like, how did the Russians survive 1939 during a big famine there? And the way they survived was they all had dachas. Now, a dacha is a small plot, usually out in the country. And it's like a food garden plot that you can rent from the local government.
0: Are you using the Russian word dacha? What are you using?
1: Yeah. Yeah, the Russian word dacha. Yeah.
0: All right.
1: So, you know, rooftop gardens, balcony gardens, garden sets.
0: Yeah.
1: Near your cottage or something. And they said that like 34% of all the food produced in Russia at that time was from dachas. That's how these people survived. They grew little gardens. I've got here 1 acre garden with Daryl and his wife Tanya. I got a quarter acre garden with Dixie, but that quarter acre garden is filled every square inch with food. And then, of course, Sheila, her garden, and her husband. I mean, so we've got all these families around us. They're all growing their own gardens. So nice. If things get tough with the food, we barter between each other. And that's how the dachas and the people that run dachas, how they survived. They bartered with each other. And I'm planning to grow potatoes this year. I only got a balcony, and I'm not a great gardener. It's one of my weak points. But potatoes are easy to grow. And if I can grow, 200 pounds of potatoes on the balcony, I can barter those potatoes for whatever else I want. That's how it works. So the solution to surviving what's coming, which first is going to be the economic collapse, right? So get your silver. I also have some gold, but they're all really small denominations, 1 gram bars. So I got, all these 1 gram bars, because the thing with silver and gold, when the economy collapses, the value of precious metals will go through the roof. So if you want to go and barter and get, a loaf of bread and maybe a dozen eggs, and you give them an ounce of silver, there's no way they can give you change for that, right? And the ounce of silver is going to be worth way more than a cup of a jar of coffee or whatever. So the smaller the denominations, the easier it will be to spend. So that's why I recommend people, get your precious metals. You can't go wrong. You can't go wrong. And small denominations, 1 ounce, half ounce silver, and 1 gram, and the biggest one gold bar I've got is 2.5 grams. So anyways, so I'm ready for the economic. Now, the next thing is, of course, they're going to starve us. That's what the Bolsheviks, the Jews, have always done. They've always starved people, always. And we can see that happening now.
0: It's true. And, let me jump in. You know what they're doing now? And they've made it eminently clear in Gaza. They love to kill paramedics. They love to attack and bomb hospitals. They love to take advantage of shooting civilians and waiting for their relatives to show up, as in children. And then they kill the parents. This is not human behavior. Sorry. No. It's not human behavior. That's what they do. They love to bomb hospitals, to terrorize the medical health infrastructure and destroy it. And they do. That's what they do.
1: Yeah, I'll have to be careful when I'm running around with my trauma kit. Because I'm all set up. I got, the yellow helmet with Red Cross on it.
0: Yeah.
1: All that kind of stuff. And my trauma kit. So I'm a paramedic. I'm a first responder. But for my people. Okay? Gotcha. I don't. If there's a whole bunch of Haitians and they're all dying in the street, no, too bad. I can't help.
0: What you're doing is just, you're setting, again, you're leading by example. It's extraordinary. And you keep it up. Cool. You're inspiring a lot of people right now listening. How do I do it? How can I do it? How can I get some people together? Your only chance really is getting people together. You must get people together in your life. It doesn't mean you have to spend every weekend with them, go out to dinner once a week with them, but get a group together of people who have diverse talents and abilities. It's going to be, we're going to come to that very soon, where it'll be essential. States, there are only 13 states who are in this country that are not communist dominated at this point. 13. Now, some of those states are going to secede, and I'm all in favor of it. I think it's great. We'll find out soon enough. This is not going to last. It can't. It's going to fall apart. As bad as it is now. It's not as bad as Europe, but it's It's on the way.
1: Sometimes.
0: Yeah, we have about 5 minutes left. So just so you know, whatever you want to pack in the 5 minutes, go ahead and do it. By the way, in case you didn't know, Trump, that monstrous creep, and his Jewish money, have successfully gotten rid of Representative Thomas Massie from Kentucky in the primary election today. Just despicable. He started a political action committee, which had at its only task to get rid of Massie, and they did it. They got rid of him. So we're in real trouble here.
1: We are in real trouble, folks. So, you know, I'm torn because I don't want to scare people. Because if people get scared, then they can't think straight. And if they start to worry and have anxiety and, you know, I've got close friends and they're smart people, but even they get bouts of anxiety and they start to worry about what's going on. I get it, sure, you know. I mean, me, I'm not worried. I laugh at it because I've been preparing for 10 years, you know. Now I've been focusing on medical supplies, which means I don't focus on ammunition anymore because I already got enough ammunition, you know. I got enough firearms, enough ammunition. I don't focus on food anymore because I've already stockpiled a year's worth of food. I still buy a little bit extra. I bought some powdered milk the other day just for the hell of it. So I don't have to worry about food or protection. I've got 4 radios, so I'm in touch with the whole world. I can get information.
0: Are you a ham operator?
1: Yes.
0: Oh, yeah. I don't know if you want to give your handle, but you can. It's up to you. You've probably got enough friends to talk to now.
1: Yeah, not tonight. Next time.
0: No, whatever. Just put it on the table. It's okay.
1: Yeah, thank you.
0: Yeah, you're welcome.
1: Everybody in my community has a ham radio. Everybody. We all do. So, you know, we have about 100 people, give or take, you know.
0: Is it hard in Canada to get your I think it's kind of difficult down here, at least it used to be, to get certified as a ham operator.
1: No, you got to take a test, and provided you're not an idiot and you study for about, you know, 4 hours, you'll be able to pass the test.
0: Okay, got it.
1: The saving grace is you don't have to know Morse code. They got rid of that requirement about 20 years ago.
0: Mm-hmm.
1: That's what made it so difficult originally, Morse code, but now it's easy. So everybody's got a ham radio, and you know, even like I get to know my neighbors too, where I live. They're not in my community, so to speak, right? They're not part of the crowd that we work with, but I talk to them anyways, right? And like the guy next door, Henry, he's got 2 dogs. I love his dogs. I toss treats over the balcony to them, and we were talking the other day, and I said, "Yeah, well, I'm kind of." Not looking forward to the summer if it's going to be really hot. It gets really hot.
0: We already had a wildfire in Southern California already. So the drought was on and, hot time.
1: And also, never mind the giant drought they're going to have there in the Southwest.
0: It's already underway, you bet.
1: Yeah. Can you imagine, like, Las Vegas without power and no air conditioning?
0: No.
1: They'll be dropping like flies. Same thing with Arizona. That's why I called Connie. She lives in Arizona, you know, just to warn her. Look, if water runs out and everybody's dropping dead, you come up here. I'll send you the ticket, you know. Anyway, so that's the thing, folks. Look, if you've been following us for all this time, you know, food, medicine, firearms, and radios for communication. Now, the second thing is, precious metals to get you through the great collapse. The Great Depression is coming. This is going to be so bad. Right. And 3, community. You won't survive, even if you got, you know, all the gold and silver in the world. You're not going to survive without a community. and start growing your own doctors. I bought, so that's the other thing I bought, seeds, heirloom seeds. I bought enough heirloom seeds to plant like an acre of gardens. You name it, everything, tomato, onion, lettuce. So, and I can barter those seeds with other people. And now we've got an ongoing source of food. See, the problem with prepping, okay, we've got a year's supply of food. Now, if you read the writings of Selko,

0: Thanks. Take care.
1: You
0: All right.
1: too.
0: S
1: Good night.
0: Stefan, yes. Verstappen. And we will be back tomorrow night on Wednesday. Take care and think about these things. There's a lot ahead. All right. Talk soon.
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5: Well, this is Dr. Stan here at Radio Liberty, coming to you from the hills overlooking beautiful and picturesque Monterey Bay and bringing you the news behind the news, the story behind the story. Hoping to convince you that reality is usually scoffed at, that illusion is usually king. But in the battle for the survival of Western civilization, it's going to be reality and not illusion or delusion that's going to determine what the future will bring. And I need to remind you that the views expressed here are not necessarily those of the owners, management, staff, sponsors, or supporters of the station you're listening to. They happen to be my views, and for the next hour, they're going to be the views of Dr. Russell Blaylock, and we're going to be talking about cancer. And basically, I want you to know that I think most doctors are well motivated, they're trying to do a good job, but unfortunately most doctors are not allowed because to know what's really going on. Mainly the medical journals are controlled by the drug companies. The medical schools are controlled by the drug companies. Certainly there are people going around to visit the doctor on a regular basis. We call them detail men, and detail men and women come and bring free supplies for the doctors and tell them about the product. And there is an organized effort to suppress important information that you need to know for your health from the doctors. And as a result, why we have an awful lot of suffering, we have an awful lot of people who are ill unnecessarily. With the drug companies are making $250 billion a year for pharmaceutical sales of a lot of medicines that really are not effective at all, and many of them do far more harm than good. But before you don't want to hear me talk, let's hear Dr. Russell Blaylock, a retired neurosurgeon who now does full-time in medical research. He publishes the Blaylock Wellness Report, and if you don't take it, you should. I subscribe to it. I pay for a subscription. I wouldn't think of being without it. It comes out every month. Vitally important information you need to know for your health and the health of your family. Russell, thank you very much for coming on short notice. We had a problem this evening, and I do so much appreciate you being with us.
6: Oh, you're welcome. Thank you, Stan.
5: Well, why don't you just pick up the story about cancer and whatever else you'd like to talk about?
6: Yeah, basically what I'm doing, I'm in the process of writing a new paper on the new developments in cancer research, and what the public is not aware of, and unfortunately a lot of oncologists aren't aware as well, is that the whole paradigm of cancer causation and what makes it grow, what makes it spread, is changing. What we used to think was true, now we're finding out a lot of it was not true. And these are things that are interestingly giving a lot of weight to natural treatments of cancer. You know, there's always been this argument between the oncologist who wants to use the

0: the use of certain natural supplements to treat cancer. Well, from these new findings, and this is a thing that's quite exciting in the field of cancer research, what we're discovering is the theory that any kind of cell in the body can become a cancer if certain conditions take place, and mainly mutation of particular genes. And that if a certain number of these genes are mutated, then a cell, any cell in the body can become a cancer, and that was the prevailing theory. Well, all of our treatment is based on that theory. The only problem with it is now we've discovered that perhaps this theory was wrong, and that the treatment that we've been doing for the last 50 to 60 years may have been down the wrong road, and is even a possibility could it be making certain cancers grow faster and be more invasive and the patient worse off. Now, like any change in medical education or medical understanding, these things are slow to enter clinical practice. So it's going to be a good 5-10 year transition before.
1: Hold that thought.
2: While the storm clouds gather.
1: Okay, Russell, you go right ahead with what you're saying. It may be a 5-10 year transition before certainly the latest information catches up with the average doctor. Go right ahead.
0: Yeah, most of our treatments are at least 10 years behind what our research is showing us, and that's pretty well agreed upon in the medical literature. And the same holds true here. The whole paradigm of cancer is changing. Now, there's two major things that have changed. Number one, we found out that normal cells in the body cannot change into malignant cells. And even if you have all these mutations in the gene that we thought caused cells to become cancerous, they won't become cancerous tumors. And we've discovered that if you take a tumor, for instance, and you cut out some of those cells and you implant them in an animal that has no functional immune system, it won't grow a cancer. And then if you take other cells from that tumor and you implant them in that animal, it'll grow a very fast-growing tumor. And so they want to know, well, what's the difference between these cells? Why are some cells able to produce tumors and others can't? Well, what they discovered is that the cell that's actually causing the tumors is a stem cell. And you hear a lot of talk about stem cell research and using embryonic stem cells, etc. Well, stem cells are cells that are primitive, that are scattered throughout your body, and they lay dormant. And their purpose is that if you're injured or have a disease that damages your normal cells, these stem cells can wake up and repair the damage. They produce cells that look like whatever type of cell was damaged. And that's the normal function of stem cells. It's a reparative thing. So you can even form organs from stem cells. You can take a stem cell and produce a kidney or a heart or lung. Or, you know, these stem cells have the ability to produce whole organs. Well, one of the things we notice is when you look at cancers, they look like organs. They're primitive, abnormal-looking organs. So it's appearance that a stem cell has tried to produce an organ, but something went wrong. Well, now we realize that sometimes these stem cells undergo this malignant change. They become so mutated in their genetics that they produce abnormal cells that are coming off from the stem cell. So the stem cell, a single stem cell, can produce...
1: Hold that thought. Russell, we'll be back here in just a moment. Well, this is Dr. Stan, and Russell is simply pointing out that certainly in the past, it was always felt that certainly normal cells could develop a genetic mutation and began to become cancer cells. And certainly it was normal cells that certainly had these genetic mutations that led to cancer. But more recently, it's found that the cancers really don't come from normal cells that are mutated. They can mutate all they want to, but they're not going to become cancers. The cancer come from stem cells. These are primitive cells that are in the body. They're there for repair, but basically if something happens and those stem cells change, why, this is where the cancers can come from. In other words, if you have altered stem cells, this is the origin of cancer rather than normal cells with altered genetic makeup. Please go right ahead, Dr. Russell.
0: Okay, when we look at these cancer stem cells, what we see is they're abnormal genetics in them, and they start producing cells that are more mature. In other words, they're maturing into normal organ cells, or trying to, but they're not. They're producing abnormal-looking organ cells. So if you take a typical tumor and you remove it, what you'll see is that 90 to 99% of the cells inside of that tumor are not really cancerous. Only about 1% to as much as maybe 5 or 10% of those cells are actually cancerous. So the vast majority of the tumor is not a cancer at all, only a very small percentage of it. Now, if you remove all of those cells that make up the bulk of the tumor that are not stem cells or cancer stem cells, and leave that 1% behind, within a short period of time, the tumor will grow back. Well, that's why tumors tend to reoccur. It's because that stem cell can fully form a new tumor fairly quickly, and it varies in time. Some are very aggressive, some are very slow recurrence. So this seems to be the prevailing theory now, is that cancer stem cells are the only cells that can produce cancer, and they make up only a very tiny portion of the whole tumor, and the rest of the tumor is not really made of malignant cells or cells that can form tumors if they should metastasize, for instance, or spread somewhere else in the body. Only when stem cells enter the blood and end up some other part of your body, like a lung or a bone or somewhere else, only then can they form tumors that we know as metastasis. Now, what we've discovered further is that the environment around that stem cell, that is the fluid that's around the stem cell, what we call the microenvironment, makes a lot of difference in how that tumor behaves. What we found is that in almost all cases, there's inflammation in that fluid, that microenvironment. And it begins even before the stem cell becomes cancerous. So the various early changes we see that are eventually going to produce a cancer is inflammation around a stem cell. And that inflammation bombards that stem cell with free radicals, damages its DNA, and it becomes a very early cancer. It goes through a stage of a precancer, and then it becomes a cancer. Now, that inflammation continues in that fluid around that little tiny tumor that's forming. It's almost too small to even see. As the tumor grows and gets larger and larger, that inflammation still remains around the tumor and within the tumor. And then as the tumor begins to spread, the inflammation spreads with it. So we know that there's a very strong connection between inflammation and that every stage of the cancer's growth, from the earliest time, from when it's just a few cells, all the way to the time that it's a very large tumor invading the tissue and spreading around the body, inflammation's going on. And that the inflammation is what drives it to do that. So when tumors invade, the reason they invade is because of inflammation. You remove the inflammation, they don't invade. You remove the inflammation, they don't spread. So inflammation seems to be the key event that's going on inside of tumors and around tumors that makes them do what they do. And that if you remove that, they seem to take on more like a benign tumor, something that's not going to harm you and can be easily removed. So those two facts, one, the cancer stem cell is the driving force of the tumor, and that inflammation is what's causing the tumor to form in the first place, and it determines the nature of that cancer, whether it's a very benign type tumor or

0: regimen, for instance, in quercetin, they inhibit all of the processes that the cancer cell needs to grow and invade and metastasize and produce blood vessels.
1: Okay, hold that thought. Hold that thought for just a minute. We'll be right back in a moment. Now, Dr. Russell is talking about something I think is vitally important, and he says that certainly they found out with cancer, if you can cut down on the inflammation, why you can certainly decrease the intensity of the response and help in the treatment of this disease and the division of the cells. And probably the most important new finding is the fact that the flavonoids, and there are lots of them in our diet, they come in our fruits and vegetables. Now, these products certainly can have a direct effect on decreasing the growth of cancer. And he's talking about curcumin, quercetin, resveratrol, and down a long list of these various flavonoid products. And it's important that you know which ones they are, because they can really have a profound impact. And they've been found to have a profound impact on the growth of malignancies. Go right ahead, Russell.
0: Yes, it's quite impressive, and there's just literally hundreds of articles written on the experiments and studies they've done on these various chemical compounds. And what they do is they take human tumors and they implant these tumors in animals that have no immune system. Now, an animal that doesn't have an immune system, if you take a human cancer and you implant it in there, it'll spread all over the animal and kill it very quickly. So it's a good way to test different agents to see if they inhibit cancer. And what they found is that these things like curcumin, quercetin, and ellagic acid profoundly inhibit the growth of these tumors and particularly prevent the invasion and spread of the tumors. In fact, some of the animals have been able to block the spread completely. And it's because it's blocking these inflammatory cell signaling pathways inside of the cell that drive the cancer to do what it does. Angiogenesis is one of the areas that the pharmaceutical company has been looking at for quite some time. And what that is, when a tumor starts growing, it grows so fast it outgrows its blood supply. And if it doesn't increase its blood supply, it'll die and disappear. So the idea was to block the chemicals that have to do with producing these new blood vessels, we'll call angiogenesis. The pharmaceutical attempt to do that has not been very successful. But natural products like curcumin and quercetin and ellagic acid and lutein and apigenin and all these things have been found to be very potent at inhibiting angiogenesis. In addition to all these other things they do, like they inhibit cell reproduction, they block the cell division, but only of cancer cells. They prevent the cancer cell from secreting the chemicals it needs to migrate, to be invasive, to grow rapidly, and do all of these things that are necessary for it to be a true malignant tumor. So the next step was, well, what if we combine these flavonoids with traditional treatment? Now, the chemotherapists from the old school, before we learned all these things, their first response was, well, you can't do that because our cancer chemotherapy depends on producing high levels of free radicals that kill the cancer cells, and these things are antioxidants, these natural products, and they'll interfere with that and make the cancer grow faster. Well, when you look at the actual studies, which this has been done hundreds and hundreds of times, we find just the opposite. In fact, these powerful flavonoids and some of the vitamins like the true natural vitamin E and vitamin C actually make the chemotherapy much more effective. So if you combine, for instance, curcumin with traditional chemotherapy for lymphoma, we find that actually it makes the chemotherapy much more deadly to the cancer. But interestingly, at the same time, that curcumin protects the normal cell from being damaged by the chemotherapy. Because, you know, one of the experts in chemotherapy research has said it's a misnomer to say that

0: these are anti-cancer drugs, because they're not. They're anti-proliferative drugs, which means they stop cells or inhibit cells from dividing. But they can't tell the difference between a cancer cell and your normal cell. Now, some tissues in your body have to reproduce all the time, like bone marrow cells, blood cells, cells in your GI tract, in your liver. They have to reproduce very rapidly, and they do so all the time. So the chemotherapy damages the liver, damages the GI tract, and it can suppress your bone marrow for that reason. And that's very harmful to the patient. But these flavonoids protect those tissues so that they're not harmed by the chemotherapy, while at the same time making the cancer a lot more sensitive to the killing effect of the chemotherapy and to radiation.
1: And so basically it protects the normal cells and actually potentiates the killing action on the cancer cells. That is amazing. I mean, you would think that this would be widely used today to do everything they could to help our cancer patients. But it's not. We'll be back in a moment.

0: Russell, you go right ahead.
1: Yeah, you would think that they would go ahead and do it, but the problem we have, Stan, is that the people who are involved in clinical medicine are extremely and, I think, overly cautious. They don't want to accept a new treatment until it's undergone rigorous ad infinitum research and clinical trial. Well, the problem with that is cancer patients can't wait. They can't wait 10 years, 20 years for all these little meticulous details to be worked out. The interesting thing about the natural extracts is that they're essentially non-toxic. Curcumin, there's no known toxic concentration of curcumin or quercetin. They give it in huge doses and have no toxicity. So they're extremely safe, and that's how they're different from chemotherapy as well. The safety margin is very, very, very high. The patients do not get sick. In fact, they feel better. In fact, I have a relation of mine who has lymphoma, and she's in her 80s, and she was going through the chemotherapy, and she just got to the point she couldn't take it. She said, I can't do this anymore. I'd rather die. And so I talked to her son, and I said, well, let's do this. So she said, I'll do it. So she did it, and she says, now she says, I feel great. She was bedridden before. She said, I feel great. I get up, I go out and get my paper. I sit up at the table and eat breakfast. I feel fine.
0: Oh, no, is basically she taking the quercetin, the curcumin? What is she taking?
1: Well, she's taking a combination of several things, like the curcumin, the quercetin, and taking the silymarin. So she's taking a combination of things. Now, the advantage there is that each one of these flavonoid extracts attacks the cancer in a slightly different way. So if you combine them, you get this synergistic killing that's far, far greater than if you just give one of them. But even a single one, for instance, one of the most resistant and aggressive cancers we know of is pancreatic cancer. It just doesn't seem to respond to anything. So they
0: hold that. Hold that thought, Russell. We'll be back in just a moment with all of our stations on board. Well, this is Dr. Stan. Russell is simply saying that suddenly most cancers will not respond well. You have something like a pancreatic cancer, and basically they just don't respond to chemotherapy, certainly radiation. But go ahead. What was your thought on that?
1: Well, they had a patient that was in, you know, the terminal stage of pancreatic cancer, and so they said, well, they're not responding to any medications, and so they said, why don't we try the curcumin and see what it does? And so they gave this patient large doses of curcumin, just as a capsule, powder in a capsule. And to their surprise, the tumors in the pancreas shrunk over 90%. But some of the tumors seem to be more resistant. The patient was so far gone that they did die. But they were astounded that this curcumin worked better than any of the chemotherapy combinations they had ever tried. And what they realized is that curcumin is hard to absorb, and that the amount of curcumin that actually was getting to the tumor was small. But even in that small concentration, it had this profound effect on the cancer. So now they're doing research on improving the absorption of curcumin by different methods, and so they've gotten the levels up much higher, and at least in experimental studies they're seeing a dramatic effect of orally given curcumin when they use these high absorption forms. The same thing as quercetin. Quercetin is very difficult to absorb, but you can mix it with olive oil, for instance, and you dramatically increase the absorption. You can mix it with other things like bromelain, so you can take it in a capsule, and you can get very high absorption. And when they're doing this, they're seeing some dramatic results. And I've been involved with some leukemia patients, for instance, a little girl that was about 5 or 6 years old, and her mother asked me, about these things, and I told her that the research was showing that quercetin and curcumin dramatically improved leukemia treatment. That is, it made the chemotherapy more effective, and it would protect her brain. other organs while she was getting the chemotherapy. So her mother did it. And this little girl, this is about 10 or 15 years ago, she's just doing excellent. She's now a teenager. She's a cheerleader. She's very active and bright, and top of her class in school. And one of the things of chemotherapy is it damages the brain. And it took them a while to realize that chemotherapy does penetrate the brain and can cause learning difficulties and memory problems, particularly in these children that are being treated for leukemia. But the beauty of the curcumin and quercetin is it protects the brain against the damaging effect of the chemotherapy. So, you know, this is a very major advance in the treatment of cancer. Now, what are the pharmaceutical companies doing with this? Well, the pharmaceutical companies are funding a huge amount of research on curcumin and quercetin because they realize that the secret to cancer cure and cancer control is going to be the flavonoid. So they're spending money trying to figure out how to alter the molecule just a little bit so that they can patent it and then charge this exorbitant price so that they can not lose the money that they'll be losing on traditional chemotherapy by selling curcumin. So now they'll have a curcumin that costs 100 times what you could buy it in, you know, from a health product store. So that's what the pharmaceutical companies, they're onto this. They realize it. They know these things are very powerful answers to cancer, and they're spending a lot of money researching it. And many of these papers are actually funded by the pharmaceutical companies because they want to be able to patent this process. The other thing that people need to understand about cancer is that it's now agreed that about at least 90% of cancers are due to environmental things that can be controlled. Pesticides, herbicides for lymphoma, leukemia, top of the list. Chronic infections with an impaired immune system in that group. Diet is a very big part of that group. When we look at diet, that's particularly interesting because when we look at diet and look at all the things we know dietary that promote cancer development, promote cancer growth, invasion and metastasis, there are things in the diet that increase inflammation. Well, what sort of thing in the diet increases inflammation? Well, there's three major things. One is the omega-6 oil. That's things like safflower oil, sunflower oil, peanut oil, canola oil. These oils are pro-inflammatory. They increase the body's inflammation. Sugar. When you consume large amounts of sugar, your body becomes inflamed. And it produces a chronic smoldering inflammation that drives cancer. And sugar is a number one fuel for cancer cells. And the third thing is glutamate. Now, glutamate is an amino acid. It's found in a lot of food. It's an additive for processed food. They put it in a lot of processed food. And glutamate is being found to be a major driving force for inflammation and for the growth and spread of cancer. And that's one of the other things we're finding. If you use glutamate blockers, things that block the glutamate receptor on cancer cells, they grow much slower, and they have difficulty invading and metastasizing. So glutamate is a big player in the cancer process as well, because it's intimately linked to inflammation. Now, one of the things that the cancer stem cells do is they take over the body's immune system, and they cause the immune system to switch to a type of process that hides the cancer, so the immune system can't see it. I call it cloaking of the cancer. So it's like it's invisible, and the immune system can't see it. Also, the immune cells are switched to a pro-tumor growth type immune cell. For instance, we know that certain type of immune cells can actually stimulate cancer to grow faster. and that the tumor itself causes your immune system to switch to that type of immune cell. Now, changing the diet can and some of these flavonoids have been shown to switch the immune system back to a tumor-killing type immune cell. Your macrophages, which is a primary type of white blood cell, is a very powerful tumor-killing cell. And so when you switch it back to that tumor killer form, it can kill enormous amounts of tumor, including stem cells. So reestablishing the immune system so that it can do its job and kill the cancer is very important. There's also a thing called immune surveillance. And what this does is that once you say if you've gotten rid of 99% of the cancer in your body, what the immune system normally does is it goes through your body, it finds these cells that are lying dormant, and it makes them stay dormant. And it does that job very well if it's healthy and working the way it's supposed to. Stem cells can remain, cancer stem cells can remain dormant for as long as a decade or more. Some people think a lifetime. And as long as it's dormant, it's not going to cause any problem. If things happen to you, for instance, if you become inflamed for some reason, it'll wake up that dormant cell and then it'll start producing a cancer again. So that's why you see patients, for instance, who had a breast cancer and it was treated and they appear to be cured and for 10 years they're doing very well, and then the cancer comes back and it comes back very aggressively. And you say, well, how could it have hidden for 10 years? Well, it's because the stem cell, that cancer stem cell, can remain dormant and asleep for 10 years. And then if the person becomes inflamed, say they're eating a bad diet with a lot of omega-6 fats and a lot of glutamate in it, it'll wake up that immune cell, and then it starts producing its tumor cell.
0: Well, Russell, where do you get glutamates? Where do they come from? What part of the diet?
1: Well, it's naturally found in high content in red meat. That's probably the number one source you'll get in just the food itself. Certain things like tomatoes, cheeses, milk, particularly dried milk or condensed milk, and soy products, they're very high in glutamate concentration. So you want to eliminate those from your diet. Mushrooms are very high in glutamate, so you want to eliminate mushrooms from your diet.
0: What about eggs? Do eggs play a part in this at all?
1: No, eggs don't really have much of whey glutamate in them. So eggs are not a problem. In fact, it's a good source of protein to keep you from losing muscle protein. Now, one of the things that people see or that you most people are aware of is that when people get cancer, they seem to lose a lot of weight, and particularly they lose muscle. We call this cancer cachexia. This always has been a mystery until the last 10, 15 years, and we've discovered that, in fact, the cachexia is caused by inflammatory chemicals, particularly one of the inflammatory chemicals called tumor necrosis factor alpha. And this TNF-alpha is what is causing the muscles to start shrinking and the person to lose all this weight. And when they block this inflammatory response, people start gaining back their muscle and they start gaining back their strength, even if the cancer is not controlled. We're beginning to answer a lot of the mysteries and puzzles and observations that we've had about cancer that we never knew before.
0: Well, now, how do we block this tumor necrosis factor?
1: Well, there's a drug they use for rheumatoid arthritis. Tumor necrosis factor alpha plays a big role in rheumatoid arthritis. The levels in the blood get very, very high, so they invented this drug that dramatically blocked tumor necrosis factor alpha. And cancer treatment in humans, and they have tried this in some human cases of cancer, and it did work partially. But the problem is there are other cytokines similar to tumor necrosis factor alpha. They're also important. So you need to reduce all of them. Now, that's the beauty of the flavonoids. Again, many of the flavonoids, like resveratrol and grapeseed extract, curcumin, quercetin, potently inhibit these inflammatory cytokines, these things that cause muscle wasting, that cause tumor growth. One of the powerful tumor signals for growth is a cytokine called interleukin-6. In fact, things like prostate cancer are very dependent on it for growth, and cancer of the stomach is very dependent on it, breast cancer. If you block interleukin-6, the tumor starts growing extremely slow and will not metastasize or invade. So using these flavonoids, that's another way they inhibit the growth and spread of cancers, is that they block this interleukin-6 as well as the other inflammatory cytokine. So the effectiveness and the ways in which these flavonoids are inhibiting cancer is so numerous. I mean, just about everything that cancer needs in order to survive and grow is interfered by these agents. Other things help as well, other than flavonoids, like the fish oil, the DHA in fish oil, has been found to inhibit cancer growth of many types of cancer, and that includes lymphomas and leukemia. Silymarin is a very impressive plant extract from milk thistle, and silymarin is being found to be a very, very potent cancer inhibitor. And the advantage of silymarin is it also protects the liver. That was one of the things it was first used for. People who have hepatitis, for instance, silymarin can help protect the liver from damage by hepatitis, or alcoholic livers, or any kind of liver damage is improved by silymarin. And it's a dramatic improvement, dramatic protection of the liver. When people undergo chemotherapy, one of the problems that they see is damage to the liver, because liver cells reproduce rapidly. And silymarin can protect that liver. Now, the liver is needed for detoxification. And when you're being treated for cancer and the cancer cells are dying, they release all of their toxic components into the blood, so you need detoxification, particularly at that point. And so by using silymarin and curcumin, these other things that improve detoxification, then you're getting an additional benefit. You're getting detoxification that you need during that chemotherapy or radiation treatment. And some patients get so sick from the fact so many cancer cells are dying that they have to stop the treatment because they get deathly ill from it. And a lot of that is because the chemotherapy damages their detoxification system and their liver. So this way you protect the liver so that doesn't happen. It's just amazing. The more you get into this, the more you realize just how powerful these things are. Now, to get back to one of our prime things, that old cancer stem cell, we said it's almost totally resistant to chemotherapy and radiation therapy. So what can we do about the cancer stem cell, since it's the driving force? Well, what they're discovering is a number of the flavonoids and curcumin, quercetin, ellagic acid, and the balcaline at the top of the list is being found to kill cancer stem cells and inhibit the growth of cancer stem cells. And one of the really powerful things for killing cancer stem cells was the sulforaphanes, which is a compound found in things like Brussels sprouts and broccoli. When you consume a lot of these, this powerfully inhibits the growth of cancer stem cells. So in combination, when you're doing all of these things, you know, if you want to control your cancer stem cells, you eat a lot of Brussels sprouts and broccoli, particularly if you liquefy it by blenderizing it, and you add all of the flavonoid extracts on top of it, you're powerfully killing that cancer stem cell and controlling it.
0: And so basically then you're advocating that people use rather large amounts of raw broccoli and Brussels sprouts?
1: Right, right. And if you blenderize them, you get a much higher concentration of these chemicals than if you just try to eat them. Because it's hard to release it from the plant just eating it, but blenderizing it releases these powerful chemicals. And they're non-toxic, you know, they're not toxic at all. In fact, they improve the health of the normal cell. Again, it protects normal cells and kills cancer cells, even by itself, without the chemotherapy.
0: Hold that thought, we'll be back in a moment.

0: this is Dr. Stan. Our guest has been Dr. Russell Blaylock. It's been a fascinating hour. I hope you've enjoyed it as much as I have. We've got about 3 or 4 minutes to wrap up the program, Russell. What are the thoughts you want to leave with our listeners tonight?
1: Well, basically what I do is I research deep into the literature of things that are being done now and being done in the last 10 years. That way I can give this information to the public so they don't have to wait 10 years to get this vital information. The things I've discussed tonight are non-toxic things. They don't cause harm. So we're not dealing with a drug or something that has to be carefully tested for toxicity. It's just not only is it benign, but it protects the body against damage by traditional treatments. So this is something the public can use now. They can change their diet. They need to change their diet. And unfortunately, oncologists and even some of the bigger cancer centers are not telling patients to avoid these cancer-promoting foods and things that make their cancers more aggressive. They're not telling them that. In fact, they're giving them the exact opposite advice. They're telling them to eat cakes and pies and bread, and the main thing is just not lose weight. I've even had oncologists tell patients not to eat any vegetables because it might interfere with their treatment, which is appalling because this research is in these journals that the oncologist should be reading. You know, I get all this information from cancer research journals, the major journals throughout the world. So these things are safe. They can be done now. There's no reason to have to wait till they get through with all this meticulous hand-wringing before they actually implement it. And that's my main message to the public.
0: Well, basically, is there any place then in the lymphomas and leukemias for the use of chemotherapy, do you think?
1: Yeah, there's still a place for that, but I think it should be combined with these extracts. It makes the treatment safer, and it makes them infinitely more successful. I've seen that in a number of patients. And I talked to one time I had a conversation with the head of oncology at UCLA, and he told me, I've been treating cancer for 30 years with nutrition. I've never seen it interfere with the chemotherapy and radiation therapy. It only benefits it. It doesn't hurt it. So that's from a top authority in oncology with 30 years experience.
0: What about, is there any place for radiation? Would people be better to steer clear of radiation?
1: Well, the radiation they do
0: now. Hold that thought. We'll be back in just a moment. Well, this is Dr. Stan. I was simply asking, Russell says that certainly in lymphomas and leukemias there is a place for the nutrition. It really seems to help, and the chemotherapy seems to help as well, but only if you have proper nutrition. Then I asked about radiation, if there's any place for radiation in the treatment of these things, and you were saying something about the radiation they use now. Please pick that thought up.
1: Yeah, the radiation that they do now is much more highly localized. There's less scatter radiation. So if you're going to actually treat a tumor itself, it's a lot safer than it used to be. If you combine curcumin, for instance, with it, what we found about curcumin, it radiosensitizes the tumor. And what that means, it makes the tumor a lot more sensitive to being killed by the radiation. But at the same time, it protects the cells around the cancer, that is the normal cells, from being damaged by the radiation. So again, you have this specialized effect where it makes cancer more sensitive and it protects normal cells surrounding it. Now, even for diagnostic x-rays or post-op radiation, for instance, they do with breast cancer, you should have curcumin or quercetin or both in your system to protect your normal cells from being damaged by the radiation and making the cancer more sensitive to being killed by the radiation. So,
0: well,
1: yeah, there's a place for it.
0: Well, Russell, this has been a fascinating time. I know you're traveling next week. Have a safe trip. Look forward to talking to you when you get back. And thank you very much for sharing this with our listeners out across America. I hope that they'll get a copy of this tape and listen to it a number of times. God bless, and let me know when the report is completed. Certainly we'll want to point people towards it. Will you put this into your newsletter?
1: Well, this is going to be in a major journal.
0: Okay. Now, would you
1: it's a highly technical article.
0: Would you like to tell our listeners quickly how they can get your newsletter?
1: Well, they can go to my son's site, and I don't have the name of it before me right now.
0: What would you call the Blaylock Wellness Report? Go up on the internet, the Blaylock Wellness Report. Would that be a good place that you think they can get off of Google?
1: Yeah, well, my son's site is, I think, www.blaylockhealthchannel.com.
0: Blaylockhealthchannel.com, okay.
1: Right. And I have some podcasts on there that I do regularly every week about different subjects that they can listen to as well. They're free. They can do that as well.
0: God bless. Thanks very much, Russell.
1: God bless you, Sam.
0: Bye-bye. Okay, fine. Well, Dr. Blaylock is a close personal friend, and I've known Russell for 30 years. And a unique individual. You need to get this talk that you heard tonight. And if you can get it through my ministry in a CD form. Suddenly I would be remiss if I didn't mention it will be up posted on my webpage. You can pull it down off the webpage if you want to. But get the information and get it out. And basically, if you do have any sort of a tumor, remember that the important part, the flavonoids are playing. And basically, you need to have the flavonoid supplements so that you can go ahead and if you're going to take chemotherapy, why this will protect the normal cells from the devastating effects of the chemotherapy. And basically, of course, Russell is certainly a very reliable individual. He's a retired neurosurgeon, and the information he has is valid. We have a 4-CD set that he put out. On health purposes, we have a DVD put out called the Vaccines and Brain Development. Vaccines and Brain Development, it's very important. So if you call us at 1-800-544-8927 and ask for Russell Blaylock, Vaccines and Brain Development, and then ask for the 4-CD set of the talks that the Russell Blaylock has given, and then if you'd like to get a copy of this CD for tonight, 1-800-544-8927. And then, of course, if you're in a position to help Radio Liberty, we really need your help to maintain our network of stations out across America. Again, our number, 1-800-544-8927. 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

0: out of these troubled times, our fifth objective, a new world order can emerge, a new era, freer from the threat of terror, stronger in the pursuit of justice, and more secure in the quest for peace. An era in which the nations of the world, east and west, north and south, can prosper and live in harmony. 100 generations have searched for this elusive path to peace, while 1,000 wars raged across the span of human endeavor. And today that new world is struggling to be born. A world quite different from the one we've known. A world where the rule of law supplants the rule of the jungle. A world in which nations recognize the shared responsibility for freedom and justice. A world where the strong respect the rights of the weak.
1: We have before us the opportunity to forge for ourselves and for future generations a new world order. A world where the rule of law, not the law of the jungle, governs the conduct of nations. When we are successful, and we will be, we have a real chance at this new world order, an order in which a credible United Nations can use its peacekeeping role to fulfill the promise and vision of the UN's founders.
0: What is at stake is more than one small country. It is a big idea, a new world order, where diverse nations are drawn together in common cause to achieve the universal aspirations of mankind: peace and security, freedom, and the rule of law. Such is a world worthy of our struggle and worthy of our children's future. And now we can see a new world coming into view, a world in which there is the very real prospect of a new world order. In the words of Winston Churchill, a world order in which the principles of justice and fair play protect the weak against the strong. A world where the United Nations, freed from Cold War stalemate, is poised to fulfill the historic vision of its founders.
2: All righty. Thank you, everybody, for tuning in here at Truth Attack Hour. And I am totally, totally amazed every single day that I do research for this show. I appreciate you are tuning in, and I appreciate you supporting this. I would call it ministry. This really is a ministry. At least I know for me it is. And I do a lot of research, and I got to tell you, I got to be honest, sometimes it just bores me to death. And yet, I listen to, you know, Bush Sr. talking about the New World Order in 4 different segments and 4 different times in the late 1980s. And he starts out saying, in times of crisis, and lo and behold, that's where we are yet again. Crises are the mother of invention when it comes to politics and government and all that. And we have been hearing about, you know, the shooting of George Floyd and all the nonsense that's been going on with all the rioting and the looting and the crimes that have been committed because of this one crime that was committed against him. And that's a crisis. And everything just feeds into itself. Everything just gives nutrition to that. We got to control people into that. This is out of hand. We have to call in the military. We got to call in the National Guard. We got to call this. We got to call that. We're going to make you do something. We're going to make you do something. All of these things are leading to something. And lo and behold, it so happens that this guy, George Floyd, which I don't wish anybody dying at the hand of police, has to take such a, I don't know, facade, or has to take on such a persona that it has to lead people to commit crimes against other people that weren't even involved. Just makes me sick. You know, the voice of Black Lives Matter, but how about business lives matters? Private owners matters. How about small business matters? You don't hear their voices being heard too much. Well, in a bad economy already, things are being destroyed. And yet, that is what's needed for what Bush was talking about, a new world order. And I don't know exactly what got him down that track, but when I first heard him say that, I got chills up my spine. And he does mention, quote, the credible United Nations, a credible United Nations. So what makes the United Nations credible? And he was already talking about an agenda that would go and permeate generation after generation. It is almost like the UN is the magic organization that neutralizes personalities and characters and ideologies and makes everybody the same so that they will behave the same. For the last 2 months, I've been talking about the call for global health governance, the call for global governance, the call for a global executive. And yet I've read just the title of one of the articles today that the pandemic would not lead to a new world order. Well, you know, it might not lead to it directly, but it's just another step. And so I looked up the history of different crises and events. 1993, the first World Trade Center attack. It did not produce what the Clintons wanted of a national ID because it happened right then and there. No, we're not going to do that. Then 1995, the Oklahoma City bombing. And then 1997, a national ID card and Social Security card was introduced into Congress. All of these things failed, but it's like chiseling into a piece of granite. You got to start chiseling somewhere, and that's where these things were. In fact, I would say that the chiseling started in 1917. You know, because 1917 was the first event of a global nature. And then immediately on its heels, 1941, World War II. The First World War was called the Great War. And then World War II came along and it, you know, shadowed the Great War. And constant, one after the other, after that, you had the Korean War, you had the Vietnam War, you had Desert Storm, or one thing after another. But maybe it wasn't turning the global rudder fast enough. So what do people want more than anything? They want to live, they want to be healthy, and they want to be secure. And when you attack that, then the clamoring starts. Well, a friend of mine sent me a long document, which is the one that I was reading and which was the one that was putting me to sleep. But I had to read it anyway. That's the sacrifice that I make for you guys. You know, reading these really dull, you know, documents that plan out things that will eventually come to pass. And this document is called the National COVID-19 Testing Action Plan. Pragmatic steps to reopen our workplaces and our communities. And that is from the Rockefeller Foundation and April 21, 2020. So it's not very old. But the things that it's calling for are astronomical. And I don't believe that this document would have come to pass without the other major catastrophe of 9/11. That one was a big one. And that one, obviously, if you don't know already, you will know now that that is what got the Patriot Act going. And in the Patriot Act, that's where they got the idea of using the Social Security number as a national identifier. But I want to give you a little bit of a history as to what other presidents thought about those things, about that number in particular, and what it has to do with COVID-19 and with the Rockefeller Plan and with the TRACE Act and all of that. I'm going to tie it all in together. All right, so I got this tremendous document, National ID and the Real ID Act, History of National Identification Cards. And this has been going on for a while. All right, so I'm going to read to you just a little bit here of the history of that card and the desire for it and why it failed. Americans have rejected the idea of a national ID card. I remember when the Oklahoma City bombing came along, and I believe that that was when either that or the first World Trade Center attack that didn't do a lot of damage. It did damage to the first floor, I think it was, and but it didn't do a lot of damage. But it was a terrorist act nonetheless. Anyway, I remember getting on the, what do they call it? The Federal Registry. And you put your opinions in there, and that you use, they use the Federal Registry to find out people's, you know, reactions to laws and stuff like that, and they type in there. So that's what I did, and this was the first of a national ID card idea that I had heard. Okay, so I was against that. To continue with this document, when the Social Security number was created in 1936, it was meant to be used only as an account number associated with the administration of the Social Security system. And I remember when I got the first card in eighth grade, because the school just told my parents, do this, do that, and they did, and I got this, and everybody in my class got it when I was 13, and said, what the heck is this? I don't care. It doesn't, you know, what did I know? But I turned it around and says not to be used as identification. And that's good. Though use of the SSN has expanded considerably, it is not a universal identifier, and efforts to make it one have been consistently rejected. Well, at least up to that point. There's no date on this article. I don't. Anywho, so. In 1971, the Social Security Administration Task Force on the Social Security Number rejected the extension of the Social Security Number to the status of an ID card. In 1973, the Health, Education, and Welfare Secretary's Advisory Committee on Automated Personal Data Systems concluded that a national identifier was not desirable. 1976, the Federal Advisory Committee on False Identification rejected the idea of an identifier. Then I'm going to continue on the other side of the break about what presidents thought about it. But this is going to lead to the epidemic that is happening right now. So don't go away. I'll be right back.

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2: Reacting to the Republican cave-in on the shutdown of the government and the defunding of Obamacare, Rush Limbaugh, in a 9-minute diatribe on his radio show, which was republished by WorldNet Daily, complained bitterly that Republicans had been hoodwinked by various political tricks played by Democrats and by the media. Hoodwinked? Really? Seriously, Rush, do you think the Republicans were hoodwinked into abandoning their ostensible purpose of defunding Obamacare? And do you think they were hoodwinked into voting to increase the already staggering debt limit so that both parties can continue their immoral, unconstitutional destruction of American government, the American economy, and the American culture? Do you really think they somehow misread the Constitution, somehow seeing a phantom sentence or a phantom clause in Article 1, Section 8 that authorized them to legislate regarding health care? Is it really likely that this is all some mistake and given a chance to do it all over, the Republican Party would vote and act differently? We don't think so, Rush. Isn't it more likely that those who have been hoodwinked are those who put their trust in the Republican Party and the godless conservative movement? And isn't it beyond time to return to the true American view of law and government, acknowledging the Creator God as the supreme judge of the universe and the written Constitution as the supreme law of the land? This is Michael Anthony Perutka for Institute on the Constitution, bringing you the American view.
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6: The reality is we have over $1 trillion in economic stimulus packages
3: well,
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3: we do.
6: For it. 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
3: But is there a contingency plan if that proves not to be the case?
6: Well, yes, of course.
3: The cash received from the cashforgold.com plan is going to be supplemented by funding from the selling of White House furniture on Craigslist.org.
6: That is correct. We've already sold a giant military map that we don't use very often.
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8: She knows a hollow from a double up. 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Bethany Hamilton knows everything about surfing. 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And now she's ripping it better than ever. So next time life puts a little fear in you, just think of Bethany Hamilton hanging 10 on top of a heavy wave. That's real courage. Pass it on.
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thank you so much for staying here with me. I was talking about the history of a national ID card using the Social Security number. And there is a reason why I'm bringing this up, because on this third segment, most likely, I will tie it all up and let you know what I'm saying. Okay, so in 1977, the Carter administration reiterated that the SSN was not to become an identifier. And in 1981, the Reagan administration stated that it was explicitly opposed to the creation of a national ID card. The Clinton administration advocated a health security card in 1993, which is the same year the first World Trade Center attack happened, and assured the public that the card issued to every American would have, quote, full protection for privacy and confidentiality. Maybe at that time. Okay, still the idea was rejected, and the health security card was never created. In 1999, Congress repealed the controversial provision in the Illegal Immigration Reform and Immigrant Responsibility Act of 1996, which gave authority to include the Social Security number on driver licenses. And then 9/11 happens. And that changed the whole thing. So 9/11, now it's a big, big, big deal. And now there are attacks happening in Spain and in Japan. And they say, well, you know, I think we better start rethinking this. I remember interning at the National Association of Counties office in Washington, D.C. in the year... when did I go? I went 2002. And at the time, Karen Thurman was the congressional house rep for my district. So I set up an appointment to see her, and I wanted to ask her, and I did ask her, when did the Social Security number or did corporations were given permission to ask that as an identifier? And she gave me a redacted letter that was dated 1974.

into the buildings, had made up Social Security numbers or stole Social Security numbers. So now they had to tighten that up. And the Real ID Act was passed in 2005. And it obviously created the de facto national identification card via the driver license. And although it had an air of being voluntary, it would become mandatory, as those without the card would face suspicion and increased scrutiny. Not only suspicion and increased scrutiny, but it also increased what people could do. There was a bunch of stuff you couldn't do without it. To this day. And now it's worse than ever. And it's not just a driver license, mind you. It's the number. So start thinking about this. When I put out my e-blast today, you know, I put in patient identification number. And yesterday was the beginning of hurricane season here in Florida. And I said, if you prepare for hurricanes, you better start preparing for this. Because that's what they're going to be using. That's what this Rockefeller paper is all about, which I honestly believe that it goes in tandem with the TRACE Act, because the stuff that's in there is pretty much the same as the TRACE Act. And I covered that. I've been covering all this stuff for now 2 months, or maybe a little longer. That's how much I think it's important for us to understand the big picture of what's going on. Because I've never seen a disease prompt such a invasive response from government. You know, oh, you might be a carrier. Even though you don't have a fever, you feel great, you're energetic, you're not ill, but still we got to test you anyway. And still we got to vaccinate you. And so that is what is more worrisome than anything I have ever come across in my entire life. And the one thing that they need for this to succeed is what I covered a few weeks ago about lockstep. We got to do it together. All these commercials, together we'll survive. Together we'll do this. Together we'll do that. But they keep us all separate. Okay. Together we'll overcome this. If you fall in lockstep with what they want. Because obviously as soon as the pushback starts happening, we're no longer together. So I'm just going to read to you some of the things that I found in this document. The Rockefeller Foundation document. National COVID-19 Testing Action Plan. Testing is our way out of this crisis. Well, we have been through a lot of diseases, you know, throughout history, and maybe quarantining the sick helped a lot. Don't come in contact with the sick that are really sick. Okay, and it says the United States must mount a substantial strategy with better tests and contact tracing. That is the TRACE Act that Congress is trying to, at least the House is trying to put through. Even if they failed, this is already in the atmosphere. This is already in the minds. That's why they're saying, oh, there's definitely not going to be a second wave. Why? Because of all this rioting. People not wearing masks. People are, you know, beating each other, close contact, all that kind of stuff. Oh, definitely a second wave. So, I mean, even though I believe the

0: 2019 pandemic lasted 2 years. It stopped. Okay? It stopped. But this is the goal. Our National COVID-19 Testing Action Plan lays out the precise steps necessary to enact robust testing, tracing, and coordination to more safely reopen our society, starting with a dramatic expansion of testing from 1 million tests per week to initially 3 million per week, and then 30 million per week. Backed by the Emergency Network for COVID-19 Testing to coordinate and underwrite the testing market, a public-private testing technology accelerator, and a national initiative to rapidly expand and optimize the use of U.S. Universities and local lab capacities. Okay, so they would, and they're, a little bit over 300 million Americans. So if you got 30, you could, if you can come up to 30 million a week, you can do this and get everybody inoculated in less than, for sure, less than a year after the vaccine comes into the scene. Okay, so let me see where else, because I got so much stuff here. Okay, the action plan has three major objectives. Launch a 1-3-30, that's the inoculation plan of drastically expanded COVID testing. Launch a COVID community healthcare core for testing and contact tracing. And number three, create a COVID-19 data commons and digital platform. That is the scariest thing in the world to me. Because, first of all, you need to pay these people. How are they going to pay these people? You got to get somebody to pay it. You got to get somebody. You know, how are you going to inoculate 30 million people a week? How are you going to do that? The massive amount of manpower that can be stood up in the next few weeks by federal, state, and local hiring authorities with funding offered via block grants to the states is the way they want to do it. That's what they want to do. Policymakers and the public must find the balance between privacy concerns and infection control to allow the infection status of most Americans to be assessed and validated in a few required settings and many voluntary ones. So they want a national system to track. How are they going to do that? Another thing, whenever possible, incentives should be used to nudge the voluntary use of these apps. Those apps are the digital apps and privacy-protected tracking software, which would be widely adopted to enable more complete contact tracing. So not only are you going to pay these people, but you're going to give them incentives. And then you got the data commons and digital platform. And they're actually saying, I'm trying to find the page that showed this, because my connection to this, okay. Oh, see, here it is. Is what they want is the ID required to go to school, to go to work, to be passengers, to go to concerts, sports venues, ticket purchasers. This will be the thing that would identify you. There are some, this is incredible as far as the privacy goes. Some privacy concerns must be set aside for an infectious agent as virulent as COVID-19, allowing the infection status of most Americans to be assessed and validated in few required settings and many voluntary ones, the loss of privacy engendered by such a system would come at too high a price if the arrival of the vaccine nearly early next year was a certainty. But vaccine development and manufacture could take years. And when it comes, certain populations may be excluded from receiving it for health reasons. In the meantime, infection status must be known for people to participate in many societal functions. I want you to listen to this and wrap your brain around.
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2: This is Randall Yearout on Subversion. Just based on current facts before us, our nation's political leaders in elected office and both major parties have embraced policies and legislation subversive to our American form of law and government. Therefore, I think it profitable to visit the wisdom of our founding fathers regarding this kind of behavior. Samuel Adams, regarding spreading the wealth around and centralized control of the economy, said these ideas are, quote, as visionary and impractical as those which vest all property in the crown. They are arbitrary, despotic, and in our form of government, unconstitutional, unquote. These charges could be aimed directly at our president and Congress today. Thomas Jefferson wrote of a central government so strong that it borders on monarchy, these men have no right to office. If a monarchist be in office anywhere, and it be known to the president, the oath he has taken to support the Constitution imperiously requires the instantaneous dismission of such officer, and I hold the president criminal if he permitted such to remain. To appoint a monarchist to conduct the affairs of a republic is like appointing an atheist to the priesthood. Unquote. The situation in America today is socialism for we the people and a political class who think they're monarchs rather than our agents. Congressmen openly insulting citizens exercising their First Amendment rights to redress. Congressmen taxing future generations without their consent. Presidents and judges approving of all this with their silence. These will be our defining years in the eyes of our children and grandchildren, but if we do nothing, we will come to nothing. We need Americans in great numbers to join us.
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Alrighty. So, I'm going to say again the privacy concerns concerning this. Some private, and this is the document, okay, the Rockefeller paper and their program that they want Congress to implement. Some privacy concerns must be set aside for an infectious agent as virulent as COVID-19, allowing the infection status of most Americans to be assessed and validated in a few required settings and many voluntary ones. The loss of privacy engendered by such a system would come at too high a price if the arrival of a vaccine, excuse me, early next year was a certainty. But vaccine development and manufacture, not only that, but then distribution, could take years. And when it comes, they don't write commas, and I would have put a comma right there. Okay. And when it comes, comma, certain populations may be excluded from receiving it for health reasons. In the meantime, infection status must be known for people to participate in many societal functions. Those screened must be given a unique patient identification number, ergo PIN, that would link to information about the patient's viral antibody and eventually vaccine status under a system that could easily handshake with other systems to speed the return of normal societal functions. So what they're saying is a centralized system that would be interconnected to other systems. And I would, if I were a betting woman, I would bet that the very first system they would connect to would be the Social Security Administration and the DMV. Schools could link this to attendance lists, large office buildings to employee ID cards, TSA to passenger lists, and concert and sports venues to ticket purchases. Such connections should be made in a way that protects personally identifying information wherever possible. For example, accessing the viral and antibody status of the individual can be done by using a cryptographic hash of the individual's private information without actually sending any personally revealing details. So you catch my drift, right? This is what it's saying. Now, and I could just keep reading more and more and more, because now they, you know, part three, launch a COVID community healthcare core for testing and contact tracing. Well, that's what the TRACE Act wants. Now, the sponsors or co-sponsors of the TRACE Act did not go up since last week. It's still at 64, and there are 435 members, I think, in the House. Nonetheless, that's what they are suggesting. So, the thing that freaked me out more than anything, okay, was an interview that Trump gave to Maria Bartiromo on Fox News. And this is what freaked me out. Let me see. Our military is now being mobilized, so at the end of the year, we're going to be able to give it, that means the vaccine, to a lot of people very, very rapidly. That is scary to me. And then he continues to say, we will have tremendous force, because assuming we get it, the vaccine, then you have to distribute it, and unless you've mobilized and ready, you're mobilized and ready, you're not going to be able to do it for a long time. So we're starting now. We're of the assumption that by the end of the year, we're going to have a vaccine, and then we have to be able to give it
to use it on most of our population. Now, this is continuing his quote. Now, we'll focus on elderly. We're going to focus on nursing homes and, you know, senior citizen centers, because they're really, if you look at it, that is so, that is a very vulnerable group. It's a terrible thing, but so we're going to be focused on them. That's what scared me. That is what scared me, because I fit in that group. My husband fits in that group. And I'll tell you one thing right now, we ain't going to take it. So what are they going to do with somebody like me? And somebody like my husband? No, thank you very much. I decline. And so if they're going to, you know, suspend the Constitution and have martial law, can I claim the Article 6 of the Constitution, that treaties of the law and the land, and then the UNESCO Article 6, saying that without my informed consent, they can't make me do it. It has to be voluntary. And I can, without repercussions, then, you know, reject it. I don't want it. So what does that mean? Does, if the Constitution is suspended, are all treaties suspended along with it? Is it all of a sudden just whatever the martial law, whoever is implementing that, you know, is that the only thing that's going to be enforced? Because I would claim the treaty, you know. I covered, I think it was last week or the week before, of a document that you can draft, and you can use those two. UNESCO, look it up. Look it up. Don't sit around, you know, waiting for somebody else to do it for you. Do it yourself. Article 6 of the Constitution, the Treaties of the Law and the Land, and the UNESCO Biometrics Declaration. Article 6 in that document, under consent. And if this means enough to you, you will look for it and you will find it and you will draft it and you will present it and you would internalize it. Many people fall into a lot of trouble because they have somebody else do their stuff and they have not internalized anything. And then when the rubber meets the road and the poop hits the fan, the poop slams right back in their face because they don't know it. They don't know what they're talking about because they have somebody else do it. Remember that song? Pat Benatar. I'm pretty sure it was Pat Benatar. Oh, it was her or I forget the other girl's name. Anyway, I covered it last week. Invincible. We can't afford to be innocent. We can't afford to be innocent. That the chorus of that song starts with that. We can't afford to be innocent. Okay? We have to know what we're doing, why we're doing it. Fully persuaded. With research and everything, many, many people throughout the last maybe 30 years have gotten in deep, deep trouble because they let somebody else do their work. And then when they're in court, when they had to go to a motion hearing, or when they had to do, they couldn't defend themselves. They could not, and so they lost. Well, I'm giving you the stuff. I'm reading this boring stuff so that you don't have to do the research, but once I give it to you, you have to implement it. And I can't give you the website, right? So look it up yourself. Now, what does that have to do with the scriptures? The New World Order. If you know Revelation, there will be a global thing happening. There will be. And this is just another step. This is just another step. Even if this pandemic totally dies down and it's over, there are wheels that have been put in place for the next thing that happens. It's another hurdle crossed. They are testing to see how people respond to what they're doing. And the Achilles heel is going to be
your health, your security, your sustenance, and your children. If you have kids and you have to make a choice between obeying God and saving your kids, which one would you pick? And I'm not going to say that it's an easy choice, but it's going to come. And the article that brought me to all of this is called Rockefeller Foundation White Paper Reveals Plan to Issue, quote, Mark of the Beast number to all Americans who wish to buy, sell, attend work, school, and events. That's the qualifier. It's not just going to be a number that they'll slap on you. No. It's going to prevent you or allow you to do some things. And that's exactly what that patient identification number. And if they give you that, they're going to tie it in to the Social Security number, because for decades they have been accumulating information on all of us through that number. Okay, that is why I'm saying these things to you. I don't know, I just feel compelled to do this. Government grant money will be used to entice prospective workers to join the Corps, much like Adolf Hitler's Schutzstaffel, which was spawned from a smaller guard unit known as the Saalschutz, whatever. The Mark of the Beast, it's not just the number, but it what allows you or keeps you from doing. The extent of it. The centralization of information. We have to keep an eye on what's happening around us, because one day the Lord's going to come and he says, oh, we say, oh, but we, you know, in your name, we healed people and we raised people from the dead and we did this and we did that in your name. And he says, who are you again? Because I don't know you. And what was it that they got the same result as using his name? The same power, but that wasn't the issue. The issue was, did they do his will or not? Did I tell you to pray for this person and get healed? Did I tell you to go and raise this guy from the dead? Did I do that? No, then you didn't do my will. Period. End of sentence. See ya. This is the same thing. And it's going to be very, very difficult. Very, very difficult. So plan in your head. Discuss with your family, your blood family, your Christian family, your neighbors. Say, you know, do you see this? We got to plan. We got to know what to do. Thanks a lot for listening to my rant today. Have a great week. Talk to you next. And God bless you as you bless God. Bye.

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9: The capitulation of the leadership of the Republican Party in the showdown over what was sold as a government shutdown should not surprise anyone. What is surprising is that in light of the track record of the Conservative Party, so many people would expect any other result. Isn't this the Conservative Party that always folds its cards when the liberals, the progressives, the socialists go all in? In fact, what has this party ever conserved other than the liberal victories of its supposed adversary? And is this anything new under the sun? It might be instructive to examine what Robert Louis Dabney wrote about conservatives way back in 1897.
10: This is a party which never conserves anything. Its history has been that it demurs to each aggression of the Progressive Party and aims to save its credit by a respectable amount of growling, but always acquiesces at the last. American conservatism is worthless because it is the conservatism of expediency only and not of sturdy principle. It intends to risk nothing serious for the sake of the truth.
9: Anyone, including those who identify with the Tea Party, who loves America and desires real reform, would do well to disengage themselves from the Republican Party and their brand of worthless, godless, unprincipled conservatism. Because with godless conservatism, failure is never a surprise. This is Michael Anthony Perutka for Institute on the Constitution, bringing you The American View.
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11: Along with Samuel Adams, Patrick Henry was most instrumental in establishing the American dream. Henry made the following plea.
12: The battle, sir, is not for the strong alone. It is to the vigilant, the active, the brave. There is no retreat, but in submission and slavery, our chains are forged. Their clanking may be heard upon the plains of Boston. The war is inevitable, and let it come. I repeat, sir, let it come. Oh, gentlemen may cry, peace, peace. But there is none. The war has already begun. The next gale that sweeps from the north shall bring to our ears the clash of resounding arms. Is life so dear and peace so sweet to be purchased at the price of chains and slavery? Give me liberty or give me death.
11: Patrick Henry, one of the foremost framers of individual and religious freedom, a son of liberty and the American dream.
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0: 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Why? Well, not everybody has a few hogs, and not everybody has a pond nearby. I suppose there are more frogs and dogs, but not so many hogs anymore. Hogs used to be the mainstay. In fact, hogs, pork, throughout the Wabash Valley. The Green River, the Tennessee River, the Wabash River, all down through the Ohio River Valley, from the first days forward when men first came across the Alleghenies, through the Cumberland Gap, it was believed, and it was a firm conviction, until after the Second World War, among many still, that pork was the indispensable ingredient to health. That's what they said. That's what my dad said. That's what my granddad said, and that is what I remember my great-granddad saying. And when I got older, I looked into it, a little more lively into the history of the idea, and I found that it was true. Of course, in those early days when people came in through this area, there were no refrigerators. For a lot of people, they only got to eat what they killed. And to have a domesticated meal from a domesticated animal, a beast, such as a hog, was quite the delicacy. You could shoot all the coons and possums and even deer. Bear was very important. Black bears, brown bears. That was before my time, of course, but pork was the thing. And we ate it three times a day. Somebody might be thinking, well, how in the world did you keep from getting trichinosis? Well, people that do their own butchering, at least at home, at that time, they knew. And they never did. They never did eat meat that wasn't cooked clear through to where it was almost, well, most people wouldn't eat it the way most people I knew would cook it. People that raise animals don't eat raw meat. They know better. This thing, I go to restaurants and I hear people ordering medium rare, and I'm thinking to myself, you're not in touch with reality. You're just caught up with what's trendy. Maybe you think that looks civilized, but to me it looks barbarian. No, barbarians eat raw meat. Folk that understand something about meat eat it cooked. Well, as far as I know, I never got trichinosis, but when I was on the other side, on the far side of the world, I did get something, and nobody could identify it. I was a young fellow, and it got so painful I didn't know what to do about it. Went to two or three doctors. They ran fancy tests on me, and they told me there was nothing wrong with me. Finally, I talked to this old surgeon. He was from back in Kentucky. His ways were unorthodox. In fact, people thought that he was a little bit crazy. He had me lay down on the examination table, and he took his fingers, and he put them at a certain place on my abdomen, and he just pushed straight in. And then he, after he had my abdomen depressed quite a bit, he let up his fingers real quick, and I like to jumped up off the table and slapped him. Of course I didn't. He outranked me. I didn't do that, but it hurt, and I yelped like a dog that had been kicked. And he immediately said, I know what you've got, and I don't remember the scientific name for it. He told me what to do about it, and I said, you know for sure? He said, yes, I know for sure. I said, how do you know? He said, well, when I was a boy growing up, he said, boys my age were plagued with this constantly. I didn't learn this in medical school. I learned it growing up. That's why these other doctors in the hospital couldn't figure out what it was. Well, he told me what to do about it, and that ended the matter. Well, when you're around people that don't eat cooked meat, things like that happen. Cook your meat. And especially, if you're going to insist upon eating pork, you better cook it double good. Well, that's another matter. This show fundamentally has a thread running through it about the laws of nature and the laws of nature's God. the laws of nature and the laws of nature's God. Those two phrases denoting the two volumes of God's revelation of his will to man. And those phrases are part of our organic law as Americans. How do I know? Because they're found, those phrases, those two descriptions are found in our Declaration of 76. And our Declaration of 76, as Congress of the United States has recognized, is one of the four documents that constitute our organic law as Americans. And those two phrases, according to William Blackstone, an English jurist of no mean proportions, that lived at the time of our separation from Britain. He tells us point blank in his commentaries on the laws of England that those two phrases denote the two volumes of God's revelation of his will to man. These volumes and no other, these and no more, all of what the Creator wants man to know about law fundamentally in first principle are found in these two volumes. The first volume, the laws of nature, is unwritten in the nature of things, meant to be observed. Our common law, our law of the land, is a significant slice of the laws of nature, unwritten in the nature of things. And that is why our courts in our common law country and in the other four common law countries, when the courts write something out in an opinion, they call it a finding. When the jury establishes the facts of a case and delivers its verdict, we call that a finding, the finding of the jury. We call the trial court the finder of fact. Why? Because we believe, even though we have forgotten it, we still talk that way, because in our more enlightened past, we understood that law and fact must be found. They have always existed. Law, its first principles, are eternal. Why are they eternal? Well, because the giver of law, of true law, is eternal. His mind is eternal, the creator of all things. Therefore, his will, law is the will of the sovereign, and the creator is the sovereign. His will is eternal. And it's our business as mortal creatures to find that standard. Well, that's the laws of nature. The second volume is written. That's the laws of nature's God. Written, as Blackstone tells us, in the Bible. The first is unwritten, the second volume is written. And in cases of apparent inconsonance between the two, between those two volumes, the laws of nature's God written in the Bible have trumping authority. The Bible presents, the 66 writings we call the Bible, present these two volumes. The first unwritten in the nature of things, the second written in the Bible, presents them both as inerrant, that means as to fact, there are no errors, and eternal. But you say our common law isn't always right. Well, of course that's right. Our common law is a way of going about finding the truth of the law and the facts. It is a process. That's what our common law is. How we go about it. And yes, because it is unwritten in the nature of things, sometimes men make mistakes, but our common law has a process for dealing with that too. And finally, our Constitution of the United States is man's observation, America's observation, of how things ought to be done. How? Stressing how. Not what, but how. What is to be protected and how? What is to be maintained and how? It is, above all things, a record, an agreement signed by men as to how things ought to be done. And due process means that government follows certain procedures respecting itself and everyone else. Certain procedures respecting itself, that's the body of the Constitution. And then, of course, the amendments, the first 10 especially, that deals with how government's supposed to respond to the people. It has certain duties it's supposed to fill out, and there is a process government is to use in respect of those duties. Well, we're talking about the common law, which is also called, our Constitution of the United States calls it the law of the land. And we'd said that it arises from the land. And it's in contradistinction, flat contrary at the fundamental points, contrary to the law of the city. The history of mankind is the history of the clashes, the antagonism, sometimes boiling over into full-scale war. But the history of mankind is about the differences between the law of the land, our common law, and the law of the city, sometimes called the civil law, civil being a word meaning city. Now, we said that the law of the land, we can trace it back anciently even to the tribes called the Angels, the Saxons, and the Jutes, and the Celts on the island called Britain, and the ruling body of elders, the Witengamot, Witten for short. Once they had appointed a king and given him power, he could do nothing without their, and this was their phrase, advice and consent, just as we find it in our Constitution of the United States respecting our U.S. Senate, and just as the House of Lords in Britain function. Kings, that is, the executive branch of government in common law government like ours. Kings, we have a president, we have governors of each state. Their offices, their powers, the common law limits, unlike the governments of other countries. Well, let me read here a paragraph from an historian of those early days in Britain. I'm trying to make the point that things haven't changed that much. Our common law hasn't changed that much. He says this, in the earliest days of the British councils, he says they were attended by all able-bodied men. I'm quoting, British councils in those early days before the Norman invasion of 1066, and even before the Anglo-Saxons, and even up through the time of the Anglo-Saxons and the Danes gaining the ascendancy, their councils were attended by all able-bodied men. Well, who are the able-bodied men? They are the militia of the several states. That's what our Constitution says. In those early days, they called it the Ferd, and the militia going, once it was mustered, they called it the Ferd Fair. F-A-R-E, militia a-going. The Ferd was the militia not mustered, just there, just men, and the Ferd Fair was the militia mustered to do something. The Celtic chieftains on Britain, as the Anglo-Saxon kings, also ruled only at the advice and consent of the council. This is according to G. H. Henty. He was a historic novelist. He said the power of the chiefs in Celtic Britain, and the same was true in Anglo-Saxon Britain, the power of the chiefs, that is the kings, except in actual war, was very small. Every man was considered to be equal, and each had a voice in the management of affairs. Every chief had, before taking up arms, he had held a council of his tribesmen, and it was only after they had given their vote for war, their assent, that is, their consent, you see, for war, they had to consent to it. Only then did these chieftains, these kings, possess any real distinct power and control. Now that's the words of the historian, G. H. Henty, written in the year 1892. So executive power was therefore limited as to subject matter, scope, and duration. And thus also our Constitution of the United States limits the executive power, that is the president's power, respecting war. But at times presidents have ignored these constitutional restrictions on power. I say at times, as a matter of fact, since World War II, quite a few times, but yes, before World War II also. So in the year 1973, after, well, not completely after, still during the Vietnam War, no, it was a war, it wasn't a conflict, men were killing each other, that's some of the New World Order's political correctness just to call it a conflict. At any rate, in the year 1973, Congress put in place what is called the War Powers Act, and this War Powers Act of 1973 here in the United States is a modern expression of the ancient common law first principle. It says this, the constitutional powers of the president as commander-in-chief to introduce United States armed forces into hostilities or into situations where imminent involvement in hostilities is clearly indicated by the circumstances are exercised only pursuant to number 1, a declaration of war, number 2, specific statutory authorization, or number 3, a national emergency created by attack upon the United States, its territories, or possessions, or its armed forces. Well, we'll talk about that a little more, unpack some of it maybe on the other side of this break. Stay with us. This is Brent Allen Winters here on Liberty Works Radio Network.
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3: In his book titled What I Saw in America, G.K. Chesterton wrote the following.
4: We are perpetually being told in the papers that what is wanted is a great man who will do things. What is wanted is a great man who will undo things. That will be a real test of greatness.
3: These days, in my home state of Maryland, this is precisely what we need. And we should follow Chesterton's advice, most especially in the upcoming elections. Our Maryland legislature and our Maryland governor and many of our county councils have overthrown the rule of law and have established a lawless and chaotic reign of terror on the people of this state. Under the color of law, they have conspired to break the law by declaring a perverse definition of marriage, by denying the people the God-given right to defend themselves, by harassing the people through tiresome regulation, and by taxing the reign. Rather than uphold the law, they have mocked the law by declaring themselves to be the law. As election time nears, we should not be looking to elect more phonies who will promise us the things that they will do for us. What we should demand to know of all future candidates is what they will undo for us. We should ask, what pretended legislation will you repeal? What lawless officials will you impeach? What oppressive regulations will you erase? If you don't credibly declare in detail the things that you will undo, then you will fail the test of greatness and you will fail to get our vote. This is Michael Anthony Perutka for Institute on the Constitution, bringing you the American view.
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5: 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This is Ken Ham, who's enjoying wintertime on the grounds of the beautiful Creation Museum. Today marks a sad anniversary for America. On this day in 1973, the Supreme Court made the devastating decision to legalize abortion across the country. And since then, tens of millions of babies have been brutally but legally murdered in their mothers' wombs. How did America get to such a place? Well, as a culture, America has lost its value for life partly because of evolutionary ideas. 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But we aren't the result of evolution. Each person is made in God's image and has value.
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And this is Brent back for the second segment of the hour. And this is a Common Lawyer Comment. You can find my books at Amazon.com. Just type in my name, Brent Allen Winters, and they'll come up. Among those books is the book Excellence of the Common Law, A Common Lawyer Examines the Law of the City as he compares and contrasts it with the law of the land, our common law. The law of the city versus the law of the land, yours truly, compares and contrasts those two traditions of religion, law, and government, the only ones there are, by the way, among the race of Adam. Never have been any more than two. Oh, I know there are variations in between, mixing the two, but there are only two. And every man and every woman and every nation is tending always toward the one more or toward the other, but there are only two, so the only possibility between those two poles on the spectrum is variations of mixing of those two traditions. But to hasten to add, there's a distinction, there's a difference between mixing and compounding. Oh, they mix, but they do not adhere one to another. And every nation and every people will increasingly tend more toward the one or toward the other, the law of the land or the law of the city. When I say the two will not compound together, what I mean to say is this, that the law of the land and the law of the city repel one another wherever they're found together. Wherever men try to stir them up, they repel one another as powerful poles of a magnet would repel one another. We used to play with magnets. They were hanging out in the pump house, magnets. The kind you used to get that were U-shaped. The bigger the magnet, the more strength of the magnet. My brother and I'd get them out and play with them. Fascinating what you can do with magnets. We did notice that the larger the magnet, the greater the repelling force between the two poles of the magnet. But you can no more mix into a compound that adheres each to the other, the law of the land and the law of the city. No, there will be a constant repelling of the elements of one with the elements of the other. One is positive and one is negative. Helped a fella jump his car. No, it was his truck. His truck, but from my car. As simple as that is, if you do it wrong, you'll ruin your battery, or both of them, or one of them. You've got to get the right clips on each end of the jump cables. You've got to get them on the corresponding terminal of the battery, positive to positive and negative to negative. And if you get that turned around, they don't mix. They'll blow up the battery. All of God's creation is made that away. It is the laws of nature unwritten in the nature of things, and so also, says the prophet, how can two men walk together unless they agree? The question is rhetorical because the answer is blatantly obvious. They can't. They won't. Oh, I know, they'll try. People try it often. But it won't work in the final analysis. The laws of nature's God, written, puts it even another way. It's said over and over. It says this, by way of direct imperative command, do not be yoked together unequally. That means disproportionately. Well, that's a restatement of the first principle. The first principle of the express statute to God, when he says don't yoke an oxen with a jack or a jenny ass on the same plow. Don't do it. It's against the law. Why? Well, it just won't work.

marriage is hard enough. Why go ahead and destroy it by tying the knot of holy matrimony with someone who does not have, at the most fundamental level, that is the footer of the foundation, does not have the footer of the foundation that you have? Such things confuse the daylights out of children born to such unions. And what will happen in many cases is that the one with the commitment to the right God, the true lawgiver, that one will capitulate to the pagan point of view of the other. Case in point, if you don't have one in mind yourself, you've seen, I can point to the record of the laws of nature's God. More than one man, but most pronouncedly, or as judges like to say in their opinions, a salient example is Solomon, son of David, king of Israel. Solomon became king. He had hundreds of wives and concubines, and they drug him away because he ended up hooking up with gals. He had the money to do it, claimed he could take care of them, as the Islamicist does today, but he had plenty of gals he could sleep with any time he wanted. He took them on as wives of different levels of dignity, some wives with full benefit of wifehood, some with lesser benefits of wifehood, called concubines. Their children seldom were entitled to inheritance rights. The full-fledged, full-blown wives, they got inheritance rights for their children. But all of these wives he got from other countries in order to make political alliances and try to keep things friendly between the two countries. Did he convert them to worship the true God, the true lawgiver, the maker of heaven and earth and all that in them is? No, no, not at all. In order to get along and get what he wanted out of them, he began to get weak, compromise. He didn't want to give up all those beautiful women and their good-natured attitude toward him. There were things he wanted, as I had said, things that men think they've got to have. But isn't it curious? He had more than any hundreds of men could have needed. Didn't satisfy him, and he said so in the book of Ecclesiastes. But they drug him away from the adherence to the will of the true lawgiver. And I don't want to forget that he was hailed as the wisest man on the planet. And indeed he was. But his wisdom ended. He died in utter despair. Why? Well, he tried to mix the law, the will of the true lawgiver, with the will of false lawgivers, which are no lawgivers at all. There are a lot of religious points of view that do that. Matter of fact, most do, especially by the time worship of the true God leaves the realm of personal, direct communication and direct commitment to the will of the true God. Once you leave that, once you have put your focus into an organized religious institution, everything from Buddhism and the Pope of Rome and Rabbinicism and Baptistism and any kind of ism and schism that we'd be better off if they were wasms and weren't around. Well, you can be a part of some of those things if they're not too far off, but be careful, because the evil empire focuses upon control of everything, and the evil empire knows that once an institution, an organization, is formed, all the evil empire and the minions of it have to do is to get control of that organization, that institution, and they can control all the people in it by just controlling a few men or women, or one maybe even in an organization, the leader. Say, listen, control the Pope of Rome, you control a lot of people. Control a Hitler, you can control a nation and other nations. Control an emperor, such as the Emperor of Japan back during the war, you can control a lot of people, do a lot of damage. No, the evil empire is not out to control everybody individually. Can't do that. Evil empire loves organizations. That's why the evil empire loves corporations, loves incorporating churches. That puts the church within the grasp of the state. The corporation's a creature of the state, a person in contemplation of law. The state controls the corporation. All the evil empire has to do is control the few people that control and hold the levers of power of the state. On and on it goes. But the bottom line, don't want to stray too far from our subject here, the law of

0: Land and the law of the city do not mix. One more illustration from history. There was an emperor of Babylon, and his name was Nebuchadnezzar, or as some people say, Nebuchadnezzar. Nebuchadnezzar sounds nastier to me, so I'll use Nebuchadnezzar because he was a nasty man. Oh, he had some good points, but fundamentally wrong-headed there for a long time. Well, he had a statue built, a sort of a totem. Thing was huge, and it was overlaid with solid gold, and it was meant to be in likeness to him, to look like him. And he was filled with himself. He sent out a decree. He was a one-man show, as all emperors are. He was the government. But he had had a dream before that of another statue. And in his dream, the statue had a head of gold and then a torso of brass and a breast of silver. And then the legs, the lower legs and the feet were made of clay mixed with iron. The word mixed, the Aramaic word there, it's an Aramaic section, the short Aramaic section, non-Hebrew section of the Older Testament. And the Aramaic word there is in the hithpael. That means it is a reciprocal form of the verb back and forth and mixed together, clay and iron. Well, mixing clay and iron is not making a compound. For example, I can mix BBs and marbles. I've done this. BBs and marbles. My brother and I did this once. We had a lot of marbles because marbles was a big deal when we were in school. That was our sport, marbles. And not to brag, it's a fact, my brother and I were the marble champions most every year we were in the grades. And we had an annual tournament in the spring. Well, if you're good at marbles, you collect a lot of marbles because whatever marbles you knock out of the circle when you shoot that shooter, you get to keep those marbles. And we did keep our marbles. Hit them in the big maple tree, it was holler. Put them in a hole in the side of the tree in a bag, right west of the milk house. Well, we had enough marbles we could put in a small bucket. And my brother David was somewhat of the scientist, even as a boy. He said, I'll bet we think we've filled this little bucket with marbles, but we didn't. I said, what do you mean? It's full to the top. He said, no, it's not full. He said, let's get some BBs, and I'll bet we could pour all of our BBs into this bucket, so-called full of marbles, and I'll bet we could dump lots of BBs in there. Well, we had to have been over 7 years old because, well, no, had to have been over six. Dave was over seven because we got Daisy BB guns when Dave was seven and I was six. So we had lots of BBs. Every time somebody go to town, we'd ask them to buy more BBs, little brass-looking things. We took all of our BBs and dumped them into that bucket that was so-called full of marbles. And we found out that even though it looked full of marbles, we could get BBs to go down in there and fill up a lot of those spaces. I said, now it's full. And Dave said, no, it's not. It's not full at all. I said, what do you mean? We filled in all the spaces between the marbles with BBs, lots of BBs. He said, no, there's more space in there. He said, I'll bet if we take a quart jar full of water and dump it into that little bucket, we'd get blamed near the whole quart jar in there. So we went to the pump over to Sister, and we pumped us up a quart jar full of water because the quart jar was sitting on the curb to be used to prime the pump. Now, that wasn't smart to take that water. You couldn't prime the pump unless you went down to the horse tank to get some more water. But we did. And I'll be if we didn't discover, we poured that quart jar of water over in that bucket, and it all went in. Dave said, I told you it wasn't full. We thought it was full of BBs and marbles, but we found more space to put a whole lot more water. I said, well, I'll be. And then he said, you know, this bucket is a half-gallon bucket. By measuring how much water it takes to fill this half-gallon bucket up, we can know exactly how much room the marbles and the BBs are taking up. I said, how do you know? Well, he's always reading books, and he'd read a little book about Archimedes' principle. Archimedes is the one that jumped in the bathtub, and when he saw the water rise, he jumped up naked and ran out into the street and screamed out in Greek, Eureka! Eureka! Which means I have found it. Found what? Well, he discovered when he jumped in the bathtub and the water went up, he discovered that he could calculate the volume of his own body, whatever you put in the water, by how much it raises on the sides of the tub, how much the volume increases. 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We'll be right back after this short break here on Liberty Works Radio Network.
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3: 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On the low side of the river, that's where the swamp is. That's the side where the flood waters, the river point, as they call it, comes up in the bottom lands and wipes out the crop, drowns the corn, takes the bloom off of the bean plant, and sometimes the flood waters back up into the tributaries. We lived on a tributary. It would flood. Bottoms were wide. Much of it tillable and farmed. If the corn got up high enough, it didn't hurt it. Tassels would be above the water. Most times you could wade clear across the flood. I mean clear across the bottoms, if you wanted to. Now, nobody took time to do that much. I did do it once or twice, because I needed to get to the other side. If you stayed in the road, it wouldn't be over waist deep, even when it got out a lot. Of course, you had to cross the bridge. You couldn't cross the main channel, you'd have drowned for sure. But then when the water subsided, the sloughs and the potholes would be filled with catfish. I do remember sometimes after the flood waters ebbed back down, people coming with pitchforks. Folks from the other side of the river would come with pitchforks, wade out into the sloughs, and pitchfork out of there some of the biggest catfish I'd ever seen. And I had seen times when catfish were stranded on the road and in the road ditches. Of course, as the water subsided, them being bottom feeders, they hung out in the low places anyway. They'd find a ditch or a slough, they'd get down in it, and then when the waters subsided, they were trapped there. They couldn't get out. They would have died being trapped there, unless the slough was a really big one. But catfish like running water, and they feed upstream. They get down on the bottom, and they keep moving upstream. Why? Well, because what they like to eat, if they feed upstream with their heads upstream, what they like to eat is coming at them. If they go downstream, they can't scoop anything up. That's the way a catfish works. He's a scavenger. I never was much of a fan of eating catfish, although I have to say they eat good. They taste good. Fried up. And there's some places down along the river where people make good money serving up catfish suppers in their restaurants. Old York used to have a place, and West Union still does, I believe. But we left off in the last segment talking about things that do not compound together. They mix, but they won't compound. And those two things we had said are the first principles of our law of the land and the first principles of the law of the city. There's such a grand difference. They'll never join. They are adversarial, again, one another, antagonistic. There are many ways, and I continue to learn the many ways, that the grand, overarching differences between the law of the land and the law of the city are illustrated. I heard a fellow the other day, very well known in his circles. He is a proponent of the notion that it is utterly impossible to even think that we can have at our benefit the original text of the Newer Testament writings, the four Gospels and the 23 books following those. He says that's not possible. And indeed, he does know a lot about the subject. He was close associate with Bruce Metzger before he passed on, not too many years ago. Bruce Metzger probably knew more about New Testament manuscripts and the variations we find in them than any man alive in his day. But Bruce Metzger of Princeton University followed the idea that we do have the ability to discern the original text of the Newer Testament. Well, his student, this fellow I'm talking about, says otherwise, and to become famous, the darling, I might say, of a whole lot of weird people, cynical people, depressing people, the sodomites and the perverts. But they're powerful. Well, in his argument, in his supposed support of his postulate, his notion, his theory, that we do not have any way to know the original text of the New Testament writings, I watched him pull out book after textbook after textbook from the chairmen's, plural, chairmen's or chairmen of religious studies of Ivy League schools and seminaries of Ivy League schools such as Princeton, books written by the heads of those departments, written about the manuscripts of the New Testament, and all of them taking the position that it is impossible and even foolish to intelligently talk about the original text of the New Testament. There is no such thing, they say, and we're wasting our time trying to find it. But that was the extent of his argument. He piled up more than a half a dozen texts, and he said these are the chairs of the religious departments and seminaries of the major Ivy League schools in America. And here's what they say. You know what I say to that? I say that's a joke. You say, what's a joke? It's a joke because that's all the law of the city ever has to offer. Logic and fancy academic degrees. Yes, logic, and then parade your fancy academic degrees. Friends, neighbors, and kin, that's no argument. I remember when I was a young man, there was a fellow that was promoted as the smartest man in America, if not the world. And I used to listen to him talk, and I'd say, well, that guy can't even put two sentences together. But because he was promoted so hard, I thought maybe there's something to it. Not only can he not put two sentences together, he can't talk so he can really understand the words that he's saying. He never tried to develop the art of speaking. Now, don't get me wrong, I don't profess to be a great communicator either, but at the same time, I wasn't ever in the position he was in. He was Secretary of State of the United States. He still dictates at his ancient age foreign policy to the people that run the country. His name? Henry Kissinger. Kissinger. I'm not convinced that Henry Kissinger even knows how to tie his own shoes unless I'd see it with my own eyes. He's like the Pope of Rome. He never says anything that's substantive. Never has, when I think back on it. Now that I'm older, it's clear to me. But at that time, he was promoted as having degrees and promoted as being a great logician. And forget the facts. Those don't matter. Oh, that's what this fellow did. He piled up a lot of PhDs and talked about logic and how important it is to think for yourself. But when somebody starts putting experts in front of you and says, here's what all they believe, they all believe this, so you should too, rest assured, by that time he ought to have lost all credibility. Why? Because he is befogging his listeners with logic and promotion of personalities. No, our common law tradition, our laws of nature and laws of nature's God put fact first. Fact must come first. And where people promote logic and the intelligentsia, some kind of a priesthood or elite academic group, put them aside. Put them aside. Try to discover what you can know for sure and focus on it. Well, we were talking about the prophet Daniel. We said that there was a image in this man, this emperor's dream, that had feet of clay mingled with iron. And there's a difference between what is compounded together and what is merely mixed. And what is merely mixed will not stay mixed. No, you can mix oil and water together, and as long as you keep it agitated, it will stay mixed. But as soon as you stop, the water being heavier than the oil, the water will drop to the bottom and the oil will separate to the top. They won't stay mixed because the specific gravities are different. Same thing is true with cream and milk. You let it set, goat milk faster, it'll do this faster than cow's milk, but doesn't take long, that cream settles out. It's lighter in weight because it's the oil, it's the fat, and it settles out just like oil does with water. The cream comes to the top and leaves the water and the watery milk at the bottom. The Blue John, as the folk used to say here in the Wabash Valley. The Blue John goes down, the cream comes up. Why? Well, the specific gravity is different. They do not, those two do not, chemically join. They'll mix, but they won't join. Well, that's the way the feet in this image that Nebuchadnezzar saw in his dream in the prophet of Daniel. There was iron mixed with clay. That was the Roman Empire. The Roman Empire represented there by iron. The iron legions, they used to say, of Rome. And the clay, in the Bible, clay represents, and the words are the same even, represents the race of Adam. As a matter of fact, Adam, the word Adam, the Hebrew word Adam, the first father of mankind, Adam means red clay. And it ought to be translated that way in the Old Testament. Why not? Well, that's what it means. Why wouldn't you translate it that way? To say Adam is not to translate anything. That's just to repeat the Hebrew word. But the Hebrew word has a meaning, and it's a meaning that has deep and wide significance in the laws of nature's God. Well, the feet of this statue were iron and clay mixed together. The Empire of Rome and all that pertains to it, and mankind, the clay, the Roman Empire, the iron, they mix, but they do not compound. Why? Well, because God did not make men to naturally be receptacles, to receive the law of the evil empire. Oh, they'll do it. And they've done it most of the world, but it's not natural to God's creation of man. But the significance of that giant statue Nebuchadnezzar saw in his dream was the four empires that would come, Babylonian, Persian, Grecian, and Roman. And the Roman Empire is the law of the city mixed, not compounded, but mixed among all of Adam's race, all of humanity. Clay and iron, and that's what we see today in the world. The Empire of Rome is pervasive throughout all of Adam's race, all of the land of the faces of the world, but it's unnatural to man. Finally, just to mention, in that Aramaic section of Daniel, the Aramaic word there used is in the reciprocal form. That means back and forth, throughout, mixed, but repelling. The one repelling the other, the red clay, mankind, that's what red clay represents, repelling the iron, the present manifestation in the world of the evil empire, because it is the code of Rome, the code of Justinian, that now pervades all of the peoples of our earth to varying degrees. Now, we'd said before that our common law tradition, the laws of nature, is an oral tradition foremost. It's not foremost a written tradition. We have retained that. And because we have retained the oral trial, not the trial in writing, oh, there is an element, a feature of our common law, our courts, called motion practice, where folk throw pieces of paper back and forth at one another like a swordsman would make a jab with a sword or a foil. But as the case at hand moves to trial, it reaches a crescendo, and it becomes fully oral. The witnesses are put on the stand, and they're orally cross-examined so that, and this is an important point about our common law, so that the public can observe and see if there's anything nefarious going on, any shenanigans the government's trying to pull. And that is why, of course, following our common law, our Constitution of the United States being a brief, a common law government, it says it protects the right to an oral, that's a public trial. Public means oral. It can't be a trial the public observes unless it is spoken by mouth. And that's unlike the rest of the world, who permit trials to be in writing. Very organized, of course, that's the idea. Very clean, very pretty. No weird, vicious things happening like you see in court. People actually get down and get dirty with one another sometimes, and that's the way it's supposed to be. Common law trials are public contests of words spoken. Words and wits and oaths, open, visible to the jury's consideration and the people's scrutiny. Yeah, this is Brent. Brent Allen Winters, commonlawyer.com, www.commonlawyer.com. 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Just type in my name, Brent Allen Winters, and they'll come up. In the meantime, join us again next time, at the same time, here on Liberty Works. And it does, Liberty Works Radio Network.

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1: This is Randall Yearout on Jurisdiction.
2: When the U.S. territories applied for admission into the Union as states, the overarching principle that drove this decision was the desire to determine their own destinies and to be removed from what the U.S. Constitution calls the exclusive legislative jurisdiction of the Congress over the properties owned by the U.S. government. When what is now the state of Washington removed itself from this exclusive jurisdiction, it was required to write its own constitution, which would provide for a representative republican form of government for its citizens, such as the case for every state which joined our union. Today, our U.S. government officials and bureaucrats have lost sight of this fact, and now want to reassert exclusive legislative jurisdiction over the states and turn them into administrative subdivisions as though we were territories again. Sorry, U.S. government, but the Constitution says you don't have that authority. And Americans are beginning to realize that our founders intended for the individual states to either succeed or fail based on their own laws and policies. If the people don't like the way a particular state operates, they can move to another one where they do. The way our federal government operates today, the entire nation either succeeds or fails based on the policies of 535 legislators in Washington, D.C. And from what we can see from its history of failed social policies, I don't think these guys could pour sand out of a boot if the directions were written on the heel. We need to replace the socialist mindset in Washington, D.C. and our state governments with a restored American view of law and government.
3: This constitutional message has been brought to you by the members of the Constitution Party. 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
4: The American Dream was given birth by Samuel Adams, the father of the American Revolution. For 40 years, Sam agitated the American colonists to rebel against the British monarchy. His sacrificial effort cost him the entire fortune he inherited from his father. He was captivated by John Locke's theory that the average man was capable of governing himself, that an aristocracy was counterproductive and oppressive, and that the only lawful function of government was the protection of life and property. All else was an obnoxious intrusion into the affairs of the individual. Those who knew Sam and worked closely with him called him the last of the Puritans. He understood that rights come from God. He declared,
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8: When Marlon Shirley was 5 years old, he was in an accident and lost his foot, but he didn't lose his heart.
9: When you tackle a challenge that you just cannot even fathom tackling, when you accomplish that, the amount of integrity and the will and the heart that you'll get from that experience is what will set you up for your life.
8: In less time than it took Marlon Shirley to say that, he can now run 100 meters because today he's the world's fastest amputee. Overcoming. Pass

0: Good evening and welcome to Institute on the Constitution. It's an honor to be with you this evening. It's always a privilege to be here and to have with us Pastor David Whitney. Thanks for being with us, David.
1: Oh, it's my pleasure.
0: David, we've been in the middle here of a series where really this is a third program in a series that we've entitled Understanding the Ten Commandments as the Foundation of American Law. And this evening we're going to be talking about the Second Commandment. And it is our hope and our prayer that we can be part of restoring the American Republic by reconnecting America to its true history and its heritage. And that heritage is deeply rooted in biblical law and understanding of biblical principles upon which our nation was founded. And you know, David, it seems almost odd, it seems almost absurd to talk about some of these things today in this culture because we've gotten so far away.
1: Yes, we have.
0: We've drifted so far away from a biblical understanding, and by that I mean we've drifted away from an American understanding of law and government. But what this program is about, in large measure, is to try to be a part of that restoration and that reconnection. Again, understanding the Ten Commandments as the foundation of American law. And this evening we're talking about the Second Commandment. And we've been discussing, David, the foundation of moral law that our founding fathers, of course, built this country upon. But one of the confusing things for people today is to understand the language of
1: That's
0: our
1: right.
0: founders. There's been kind of a deconstruction of language. So we the phrase in the Declaration, the law of nature and of nature's God, is something that we need to clarify, isn't
1: it? Yes,
0: it
1: is, because people today have a completely different understanding than our founding fathers did of that phrase. Their understanding of natural law is often confused today with the view of natural law that was embraced in Europe at that time, particularly to think of just a few years later with the French Revolution and the talk about natural law then. But the American view, not the French view, not the European view, the American view of natural law is that it is not a secular issue. For example, look at what Justice James Wilson, who was a signer of the Constitution.
0: From Pennsylvania.
1: That's right. He was the first one that organized legal training here in America. Wilson explained this. As promulgated by reason and the moral sense, it has been called natural, that is, natural law. As promulgated by the Holy Scriptures, it has been called revealed law. As addressed to men, it has been denominated by the law of nature. As addressed to political societies, it has been denominated the law of nations. But it should always be remembered that this law, natural or revealed, made for men or nations, flows from the same divine source. It is the law of God.
0: Well, it's interesting. I'm remembering something that Howard Phillips frequently says, which is that law is the will of the sovereign. Law is always the will of the sovereign. So it's a question, really, of who's sovereign,
1: That's right.
0: of who's boss, who's the Lord, who's in charge. And today, one of the reasons, again, that some things that we're talking about here might seem absurd is because we have a long habit of thinking that law comes from the Supreme Court
1: or from
0: Congress. Yes. But law doesn't come from there. The true source and the true nature of law, properly understood, is divine.
1: That's right. The founders had a phrase that was almost a slogan, no king, but King Jesus.
0: Right.
1: You know? Wilson continues, what we do indeed must be founded on what he, God, has done. And the deficiencies of our laws must be supplied by the perfections of his. Human law must rest its authority ultimately upon the authority of that law which is divine. Far from being rivals or enemies, religion and law are twin sisters, friends and mutual assistants. Indeed, these two sciences run into each other. The divine law, as discovered by reason and moral sense, forms an essential part of both. The moral precepts delivered in the sacred oracles form part of the law of nature and are of the same origin and of the same obligation, operating universally and perpetually.
0: Well, you know, contemplating that, we could then ask this question, when is law not law?
1: Oh, whenever it's in disagreement with God's law.
0: And isn't that, now see, that's something that we have to pause and reflect and think about in our culture today, because again, we've had this long habit, and I think it was Thomas Paine in the very first sentence of Common Sense, he said, a long habit of not thinking a thing to be wrong gives it a superficial appearance of being right. A long habit of not thinking it wrong gives it a superficial appearance of being, it doesn't make it right, it gives it a superficial appearance. And we have a long habit in America of thinking of not thinking things to be wrong, mm-hmm. which are most emphatically, most assuredly, yes. especially in view of our history and our heritage, they are absolutely wrong. Mm-hmm. And to think that a judge, a federal judge, any man, actually would make law.
1: Mm-hmm.
0: He can't make law any more than he can make gravity.
1: That's right.
0: Any more than he could float across the room. He can't make law. He can't remake law. Law is the will of the sovereign mm-hmm. and our founders, and we recognize that God is sovereign.
1: Wilson says it very eloquently here. You know, he says that if our law, quote unquote, human law, is in disagreement with God's law, it's not God's law that has to change. It's our human law that has to be perfected by God's law.
0: Brought into harmony, brought mm-hmm. into conformance. Right. It's not. And what we've done in America, I think, culturally, is perhaps just the opposite.
1: Yes.
0: We've taken God's law. We've taken, for example, in Alabama, the Ten mm-hmm. Commandments, and we put them in a closet.
1: Exactly.
0: So we don't.
1: Exactly.
0: So we're not reminded of what what the absolutes are, what the fixed standard is, mm-hmm. what the will of the sovereign is. We want to kind of hide that away. And that gives us the illusion that we are sovereign,
1: yes.
0: that man is sovereign,
1: yes.
0: and that law comes from man or comes from the cases of the Supreme Court, which is absolute foolishness, mm-hmm. absolute folly. And yet again, we have this long habit
1: of doing the same pattern.
0: There's a maxim, David, in the law that says error compounded is error still. It doesn't become right by us continually doing it
1: yes.
0: wrong over and over again. We just compound the error. It's interesting to talk about the concept of natural law as a synonym for divine law.
1: Yes, because that's obviously what Wilson, who was signer of the Constitution, stated very clearly, that natural law is not opposed to God's law. It is divine law when it's rightly imagined. Samuel Adams, the father of our American Revolution and the signer of the Declaration, said, "In the supposed state of nature, all men are equally bound by the laws of nature," or to speak more properly, the laws of the Creator.
0: Mm.
1: So you could say natural law is the laws of the Creator. Who is the Creator? The God of the universe, the God of the Bible. He's the Creator. Therefore, His law recorded in Scripture, the revealed law, is what natural law is all about.
0: So when we take, I'm following mm-hmm. you here. Now, when we take something like the Supreme Court or a federal judge and we start to say, that's law.
1: Yes.
0: We really are violating the second commandment mm-hmm. here, aren't we? Because
1: we're
0: setting up a false god. We're saying that is sovereign. Man is sovereign.
1: Mm-hmm.
0: And we are therefore in violation of the second commandment
1: right.
0: because we are putting a false god.
1: An idol
0: before us, and we're worshiping that.
1: That's exactly right. Because, as you said, the sovereign is God. And if you try to throw him off the throne and put someone else on the throne, a human being, then you have idolatry. You're worshiping a false god, an idol. As you said, the second commandment puts it very well. Thou shalt not make unto thee any graven image or any likeness of anything that is in heaven above, or that is in the earth beneath, or that is in the water under the earth. Thou shalt not bow down thyself to them, nor serve them. For I, the Lord thy God, am a jealous God, visiting the iniquity of the fathers upon the children unto the third and fourth generation of them that hate me, and showing mercy unto thousands of them that love me and keep my commandments.
0: It's also something that we forget today in America, that the concepts and the principles and the understandings that we're discussing right here, right now, this might seem foreign mm-hmm. and absurd to the culture now, but it certainly didn't seem that way to our founders.
1: Our founders clearly understood these principles, and they would be shocked, I think, if they could travel to our day and see what's going on in our day and how what they stated that was so clear to them has been perverted and misinterpreted and misconstrued again and again.
0: You know, I like to talk about presuppositions all the time, David, and I'm going to quote John Quincy Adams here. He says, "The laws of nature, of course, presupposes the existence of a God, the moral ruler of the universe, and a rule of right and wrong and of just and unjust binding upon man, preceding all institutions of human society and government."
1: Mm.
0: So there is a fixed standard, and the law of nature presupposes
1: yes.
0: that fixed standard. And this is, I gave a talk last night to a group of men, in which we talked about the very first presupposition, and one of the very first presuppositions of American law and government found right in our Declaration of Independence, is that there exists a Creator God. When we say all men mm-hmm. are created equal, well, we're presupposing, we're taking for granted, to, in order to make the statement all men are created equal, we're presupposing the existence of a creator,
1: yes,
0: God. And this is foundational to an American understanding, mm-hmm, of law and government. And yet, again, in America today, we want to take that understanding and we've twisted it all around. In our schools, we don't allow talking about God.
1: Mm-hmm.
0: Now the very foundational presupposition of an American understanding of government, we don't allow.
1: That's
0: so
1: right.
0: So what are we teaching and training our children?
1: Idolatry.
0: Of course it's idolatry, and it's also anti-Americanism.
1: Yes.
0: We're teaching them something that's antithetical, mm-hmm, to an American understanding of law and liberty and government. So how do we expect a good result when we take off in such a foolish fashion?
1: And the founders said in the Declaration of Independence, when a government basically throws out the law of God, that is, they were saying that King George, here's 28 things that King George has done to violate the
0: right.
1: law of God,
0: right.
1: therefore he is no longer fit to be the ruler of a free people. That is, because he set himself up as an idol, that man has dethroned himself. He no longer has a rightful rule over these colonies. Therefore, we are not revolting against him. We are reestablishing God's divine order of God as king, and his law is supreme in our land.
0: Listen, we're going to go to a break here, and we're going to come back with more of Institute on the Constitution and discuss more about this series, the foundation of American law as found in the Ten Commandments.
1: Mm-hmm.
0: We're going to come back and talk more about the Second Commandment. If you want to learn more about Institute on the Constitution, we encourage you to go to iotconline.com, find out about our programs and the things that we're offering, and how you, in your neighborhood, and many people are doing this all across the country, can host Institute on the Constitution and spread the reconnection and the revitalization of an American understanding of law, liberty, and government. So we'll be right back with more of Institute on the Constitution. Welcome back to Institute on the Constitution. David, it seems to me that this is something that could be useful for us in thinking about the kind of confusion and chaos that's, mm-hmm, going on in Massachusetts.
1: Oh, yes.
0: And in San Francisco, and where men are trying to invent law.
1: Mm-hmm.
0: But what we're up against is not my standard.
1: Mm-hmm.
0: It's the law of nature.
1: That's right.
0: And it's God's standard.
1: Alexander Hamilton, also a signer of the Constitution, said this: the law of nature, which being coeval with mankind and dictated by God himself, is, of course, superior in obligation to any other. It is binding over all the globe, in all countries, and at all times. No human laws are of any validity if contrary to this. Wow, there's a shocking statement to people today.
0: Sure. That's it's pretty clear. Let me just underscore this again by saying, folks, what Alexander Hamilton is saying here and what our founding fathers all understood is that if there is a law or something that, I'm going to put law in quotation,
1: mm-hmm,
0: marks,
1: yeah,
0: if there's a man-made law,
1: mm-hmm,
0: that is inconsistent with, in conflict with, the law of nature, of nature's God, that is to say revealed law or the law of nature, it is not law.
1: That's right.
0: It might look like law, it might smell like law, and in the legal profession we actually have a phrase, under the color of law.
1: Yes.
0: Something,
1: yes,
0: that's under the color of law, that is to say it's being enforced as if it were a law, but it's not law. And it never was law. It's not like it was law and then we overturned it somewhere in our evolving process.
1: Right.
0: No. Anything that's inconsistent with the law of God, and the law of nature, is not, in fact, law. And that's exactly what Hamilton's saying here.
1: And this is a radical idea for Americans today, because we have lost what our founders clearly understood. There is only one legitimate law, maybe that's the best way to express it, and that is the law of God expressed in his revealed word, expressed in the law of nature. You know, R.J. Rushdoony, in his excellent book, The Institutes of Biblical Law, expresses when a culture begins to break or attempt to break the law of God, the law of nature, when it begins to legislate things that are in violation of God's law, that culture is committing suicide.
0: Yes.
1: It is destroying itself. And that is what's been happening in our culture now.
0: And what do we see when, mentioned, the chaos, the confusion,
1: abortion,
0: the
1: euthanasia are perfect examples of that kind of suicidal decisions.
0: Right. We have a breakdown. And it's my cousin Neil has a phrase. He says, you know, you don't break the laws.
1: That's right.
0: The laws break you.
1: Mm-hmm.
0: and that's what really is happening in this case. But the tragedy is, it's such a tragedy for the culture, and it's such a tragedy for the children who are being trained up to see perversion and to think it normal. And that is a great tragedy in America today. But again, it's because we have put other gods before.
1: That's right.
0: Before God. So we're violating the second commandment in this case.
1: That's right. And, you know, when you consider the second commandment, our country was founded upon this one principle, that there is one true God, and that our country was not designed for any other God to rule over it. Very clearly, our founder said that God is the promulgator, and as well as the author of natural law, James Wilson. We quoted him earlier. Rufus King, a signer of the Constitution, also said, "The law established by the Creator, which has existed from the beginning, extends over the whole globe, is everywhere, and at all times binding upon all mankind." This is the God that we worship and serve.
0: David, last time we looked at the first commandment, "Thou shalt have no other gods before me," the Decalogue establishes that there is one true God, and no other so-called gods have any basis in reality. And our country was founded upon that very, very principle, that very idea that there is one true God, and our land would not worship or serve false gods. In the Supreme Court case, this is reflected in the Supreme Court case in 1892, Holy Trinity Church versus the United States, and they stated, "Nor are we bound by any expressions in the Constitution, as some have strongly supposed, either not to punish at all or to punish indiscriminately the like attacks upon the religion of Muhammad or of the Grand Lama, and for this plain reason that the case assumes that we are a Christian people, and the morality of the country is deeply engrafted upon Christianity and not upon the doctrines or worship of those imposters."
1: Imposters, that's an interesting phrase.
0: Yeah. This is the Supreme Court. Not that they make law, but this is what they said.
1: Their opinion or their interpretation of the law.
0: In 1892, right. Mm. And in the now famous case of Vidal v. Girard's executors, this was the court said, while sustaining the will of Mr. Girard with its provisions for the creation of a college into which no minister should be permitted to enter, it observed this. It said, "It is also said and truly that the Christian religion is a part of the common law of Pennsylvania," in that case.
1: They clearly understood that God's law is part of the natural law, moral law, of which the Decalogue, of course, is a major component, and it's the basis for our civil laws, for the very act of jurisprudence. Many would falsely claim that our United States Constitution is a secular document, that it contains no mention of God at all. But the clause which contains the date for the adoption states this: "In the year of our Lord." Now, who does that refer to? What do you think?
0: Obviously, our Lord indicates an acknowledgement of Jesus Christ.
1: That's right. And, of course, they're basing the start of our nation and the date of that constitution on the birth of the Lord Jesus Christ, but not just as a historic event, an event in time. They're saying, because if that was the case, they could have said, "In the year of the Lord," referring to some deity, but not their own deity. They said, "In the year of our Lord," indicating that they acknowledge that Jesus Christ was the Lord of these United States.
0: Right.
1: In a real sense, the Constitution is a three-way covenant entered into by we the people with our republican form of government under God. I believe
0: that's found in Scripture
1: right.
0: as well, isn't it?
1: Let me read to you from 2 Kings chapter 11 and verse 17. 2 Kings 11, 17 gives us an example of this. "Then Jehoiada made a covenant between the Lord, the king, and the people, that they should be the Lord's people, and also between the king and the people." So that is an illustration of what the U.S. Constitution was intended to be, a three-way covenant between God and the civil government being formed and we the people.
0: Right. And, you know, it's interesting, I think, also to note that the Constitution dates itself in time from the year of our Lord and also from the time of American independence.
1: That's right. It does both.
0: It's
1: Declaration.
0: So both had an importance. So it declared itself in the certain marking a certain year since American independence and the year since the birth of Christ.
1: Our Lord.
0: In France, they did not do that.
1: That's right. Just a few years later, the French Revolution completely eliminated the calendar, and they started year zero at the beginning of the French Revolution.
0: Right.
1: So they indicated very clearly that their Lord, that is their sovereign, was their own government.
0: Right.
1: Not
0: okay.
1: God.
0: And that's exactly the contrast that I wanted to point out. In America, during that same time frame, we did something much differently than what was done, for example, in France.
1: And that's why it's so important to understand this term, the law of nature. Because what has happened today is we have been lied to about what our founding fathers believed, and we've been given the European understanding, yes, of that term, not the American understanding of that term.
0: And what we have today with Supreme Court Justices Breyer and O'Connor have both, and perhaps others as well, have quoted and publicly said that we want to look to European, yes, law, look to foreign law, mm-hmm, which is an ass. Talk about an abomination.
1: That's a treasonous act.
0: That is actually a treasonous act. They should be, mm-hmm, impeached for nothing else,
1: yes,
0: than that, because they did not take an oath, David, to European,
1: that's right,
0: law or to international law.
1: Not at all.
0: They took an oath before God, mm-hmm, to defend and uphold United States Constitution.
1: That's right.
0: That is what their oath, yes, is to. And for our Supreme Court justices to, in cases and then in speeches, mm-hmm, as Sandra Day O'Connor has done, to proclaim that we're going to look to another standard,
1: yes,
0: another standard.
1: Yes.
0: Absolutely.
1: And that's
0: antithetical to an American.
1: What we see is very clearly they are violating the Second Commandment.
0: And they certainly have broken their oath to God, mm-hmm, before the people of,
1: that's
0: the United,
1: right,
0: States of America.
1: And they've broken their contract, in a sense, with us, as we, the people, have entered a contract with them as a civil government. They have broken and violated that contract.
0: Well, the Constitution says that Supreme Court justices and federal justices will serve during periods of good, mm, behavior, not for life.
1: That's right.
0: Of good behavior. Well, the lack of fidelity to the Constitution of the United States, to which they swore an oath to God, mm-hmm, to defend and protect, is the example of lack of fidelity,
1: right,
0: to the United States Constitution, and it is an impeachable and removable offense. Listen, we are out of time, but thank you so much, David, for
1: this wonderful
0: exposition and this as part of this series in understanding the Ten Commandments as the foundation of American law. Again, we urge you, if you'd like to know more about Institute on the Constitution and what we talk about here, please visit iotconline.com. That's iotconline.com, and get yourself reconnected to the history and heritage of America. This is Michael Anthony Perucca, along with Pastor David Whitney. Thank you. Good night.
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10: This is Randall Yearout on Leaders. Our government leaders swear an oath to support and defend the Constitution of the United States before they're allowed to exercise the powers of their offices. This oath automatically requires those office holders to act as a check on usurped or abused power among those within any branch of the government. Why is it, then, that when the Congress assumes for itself powers reserved by the Constitution to the states or the people, the President doesn't object with a defense of the Constitution and refuse to execute unlawful legislation? Or when the President creates Soviet-style czars to violate the public rights, why doesn't the Congress speak up? Or when the court begins striking down the laws of the Union states in violation of the public rights and in favor of international norms, why don't the other two branches bring misdemeanor charges against those offending judges? It appears that our leaders in government think that a non-intervention policy on another branch's behavior is more virtuous than executing the oath they took to support and defend the Constitution. James Madison said in Federalist Paper 51 that if men were angels, no government would be necessary, and that if angels were our governors, no constitution would be necessary. Our constitution is necessary, however, and our

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1: She knows a hollow from a double up. She does snapbacks, backsides, shoots the curl. Bethany Hamilton knows everything about surfing. She just didn't know about the shark. But just months after the attack, and with only one arm, the 13-year-old surfs again. And now she's ripping it better than ever. So next time life puts a little fear in you, just think of Bethany Hamilton hanging 10 on top of a heavy wave. That's real courage. Pass it on.
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3: In this commentary, Michael pays tribute to Senator Big Ed Riley.
4: In my service on the Anne Arundel County Council, I have met some real characters and some men and women of what I would call real character. In this latter category, I would have to include Maryland District 33 Senator Big Ed Riley. If you've ever met Senator Riley, then I don't have to explain his nickname to you. Physically, he towers over most of us, and as a state senator, his accomplishments are also writ large. Originally hailing from New Jersey, he was appointed by Governor Martin O'Malley to replace the retiring Senator Janet Greenup in 2009. Now, despite a physical stature that could be intimidating, just the opposite is the case with Senator Big Ed Riley. He is exceedingly approachable and disarmingly personable. And while his gregarious nature may be attributed to his Irish heritage, it could also be ascribed to his deep-seated beliefs. Indeed, this man gives the impression that he knows who he is and he is comfortable with himself. Not surprisingly, then, he is also comfortable with you. No matter your convictions, he is able to comfortably listen and respond without angst or anger. He calls himself a full-service senator as he holds the door for you, offers you a coffee, or finds you a chair. Now, loyalty is an attribute he admires and exhibits. His college roommate is still his best friend, and he gives credit to those who have mentored him, including former Councilman John Klocko and former State Senator Janet Greenup. One of the perks of my involvement in local government is working with a man of character, Senator Big Ed Riley. This is Michael Anthony Peruca for Your County Matters.
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0: Well, good evening and welcome to Institute on the Constitution. It's a pleasure to have you with us and to be with you this evening. It's a pleasure to be joined by Pastor David Whitney of Cornerstone Evangelical Free Church in Pasadena, Maryland. And thanks for being with us, David.
1: Oh, my pleasure.
0: And I am Michael Anthony Perucchia, and the host of this program. And as I've said before, it's always with a true attitude of gratitude that we approach this ability to be with you and to talk about these very important and you might actually say absurd issues. We actually have this goal and this vision that we can restore the American Republic to its to its biblical principles, its foundational, truly American, truly biblical principles, which is a monumental task.
1: And
0: David, I believe one very, very worth pursuing. And the response that we've gotten to this program has been very encouraging. But even if we didn't get a big response to this program, we believe that this would be a noble cause well worth undertaking, which is, again, to restore the foundations of American government.
1: Amen.
0: Listen, we've been exploring the foundations of moral law that our country was founded upon, David, but I want to point out that we're not so much here expressing our opinions in this matter as trying to restate what our founding fathers clearly stated.

0: And clearly intended. You know, for example, a man who was personally responsible for Article 1, Section 8, Paragraph 8 of the U.S. Constitution, Noah Webster, stated this. He said, "The duties of men are summarily comprised in the Ten Commandments, consisting of two tables, one comprehending the duties which we owe immediately to God, the other the duties that we owe to our fellow man."
1: Yes, in the attack today upon the public display of the Ten Commandments across our country, the reason they usually give for not displaying the Ten Commandments is that they are religious in nature, and therefore, we can never see them in this secular society. Mm. The assumption is that the first table of the law, which is our duties to God, somehow invalidates the second table of the law as well. But you know, I don't suppose any of those who attack the Ten Commandments really want to encourage me to steal from them or want to encourage me to take their life, their liberty, or their property.
0: Right. It's really nonsensical to think that the second table can exist without the first table. We can't just pick and choose the commandments that we're going to apply in the civil culture. It's kind of cafeteria style. Like, it's interesting that one of the Supreme Court cases, and you may have it in your head exactly which one it was, that said that if we post the Ten Commandments on the wall of the schoolhouse of the school, it might encourage children to actually read them and to obey them, it's an impermissible objective. Now,
1: Stone v. Graham.
0: Thank you. Just an incomprehensible twist of illogic for the Supreme Court to say such a thing. But again, you know, once you throw out the foundation of logic, which is the existence of a creator God and the fact that rights come from him and the purpose of government being to secure and protect those and defend those rights, once you throw out the foundational logical underpinning, why would you expect logic to prevail thereafter?
1: That's right.
0: You know, when you talked a moment ago, you said that there's this feeling that to somehow have the Ten Commandments there would be religious in nature. Well, isn't, in fact, all law religious nature? And didn't our founders understood that the Ten Commandments were religious, and they endorsed the entire Decalogue. 12 of the 13 original colonies incorporated the Ten Commandments into their civil code of laws. And, you know, we've looked at the first commandment, "Thou shalt have no gods before me," and we've looked at the second commandment, "Thou shalt not make any graven image." And before we look at the third, though, David, you mentioned that there is an important principle in the fact that these laws are stated in the negative, "Thou shalt not."
1: That's right. Actually, 9 of the 10 are stated in the negative. In a future program, we'll look at the fifth commandment, honor father and mother, which is the only positive one, and we'll talk about why that is so. But there are two direct benefits to the law being stated negatively. First of all, is a practical benefit in that the law deals realistically with specifically particular evil, directly and plainly dealing with it. With the command, for instance, "Thou shalt not steal," we know exactly what this law deals with. There's nothing vague about it. An honest judge, if you can find one, has no trouble interpreting the meaning of that law.
0: There you go again.
1: Well, stating this, it's okay. Stating the law negatively gives the law an actual very modest function in society.
0: Right.
1: Because the law is limited, therefore the state which enforces the law is also limited. The state is only to deal with enforcing that specific particular limited law. Contrast that with positive law, for example, in the Roman legal principle, and by the way, this Roman legal principle has been brought into our society today.
0: Sure.
1: It is this: the health of the people is the highest law. And with that in view, the state then has unlimited reach into the lives of its citizens.
0: Sure. That view of it, that as you say, the positive view of it, as opposed to being stated in the negative, lends itself toward that unlimited reach of government. And we have, as you say, I believe, adopted a great deal of the Roman system into law today. It sounds very familiar to us. It's like the laws in Maryland, where one municipality determines that smoking is bad for your health, and therefore that division of civil government determined that it had the duty then to intrude into the homes of its citizens to prevent them from smoking in their own homes or even in their own backyards. And see, under that, we say, "Oh, well, that's going way too far," but this is a good analysis. Why is this occurring? And it's because of this foundational difference in the approach to law. Once you say that the state's powers are unlimited, that is to say, you say that it is God, well, there's no use crying and complaining anymore, that anything that any part of your life is not none of their business.
1: That's right.
0: Everything. All of your personal life.
1: It's
0: all
1: their
0: of
1: business.
0: It. Yeah, it goes way beyond whether you should wear a helmet when you ride a motorcycle. Now, all of your life is their business, but it's because you've taken that positive law approach to things.
1: Well, there are numerous examples of this today, because the philosophy of civil government that many people are adopting is this positivist view, the view that gives civil government that unlimited reach into people's lives. For example, the current rage is the war on obesity, and I could predict that someday we're going to find food police out there, and they'll seek to fine you if you dare to eat fried chicken.
0: See, now and there was a time recently, not very long ago, when such a thing, as you just said, was said on the radio, like, well, they're going to do that soon, and that's good, and that, look, this leads to that, and now it's already becoming a reality.
1: Yes.
0: It's already caused, for example, McDonald's don't have supersized portions anymore because of the politically correct pressure, if you will, which is incorrect, of course, but to move exactly in that direction. It is apparent that this positive law approach is a downright danger to our God-given liberties.
1: That's right, and that's why our founding fathers never indulged in this abuse of power. The negative concept of the law ensures our liberty and the protection of our liberties.
0: Sure, and if we go to thou shalt not steal, it, if we look at that commandment, that means that the law can only govern the theft of property. It can't be construed to govern honestly acquired property. Negative law limits the reach and power of the state. In contrast, this positivism that we're in law that we're talking about makes the law unlimited in scope, and therefore the enforcer, the state, is again unlimited in its reach. And I'm thinking of that movie that was out recently with Tom Cruise, a Minority Report. Thank you. We have to put you in jail now for a crime that you are going to commit. So and that's carrying that positive law theme. It's the reach of the state can come all the way into your conscience and what
1: and your future thoughts
0: and your what you are capable of doing. So again, this is a view that the state is God, and it
1: That's
0: goes right back to what we talk about in Institute on the Constitution all the time. This is a pagan worldview,
1: and the end result is that the business of the state is no longer biblical. That is, to control and to punish evil, but rather to control all men in all aspects of life. Because when you think about it, every aspect of life can potentially contribute to the health or the destruction of people.
0: Sure.
1: So at the foundation of every totalitarian regime is this positive concept of the law. A negative concept is the only way we have security of life, liberty, and property.
0: This, I'm enjoying this program very much, because what we're saying very much is that the negative is the positive.
1: That's right.
0: The negative is right.
1: It puts the limit in.
0: Right. The negative approach to an understanding of law. This is thou shalt not. And that's, wasn't God divinely inspired there? Wasn't that interesting that he phrased it for us in that way? Shouldn't we learn that lesson? Now, the third commandment is thou shalt not take the name of the Lord thy God in vain. For the Lord will not hold him guiltless that taketh his name in vain. David, what does this mean?
1: This means that the law forbids any defamatory, wicked, or rebellious language directed against God. You know, it's not possible to blaspheme the name Allah. As a matter of fact, I've never heard somebody stub their toe and say, Allah, or anything like that. It's not possible to blaspheme Buddha or Hindu or any of those idols, because they are not God. They are imposters, as the U.S. Supreme Court 1892 case Holy Trinity versus U.S. clearly states. Those are imposter gods. They're not true. It's only such language against the Christian God, the God of the Bible, that is against the law of our land, as our founding fathers wrote it.
0: Sure, and I understand that as recently as 30 years ago, blasphemy was against the law in all 50
1: That's
0: states.
1: Right.
0: Here in Maryland, it was a crime, let me quote, to blaspheme or curse God, or write or utter profane words about our Savior Jesus Christ, or of or concerning the Trinity, or any of the persons thereof. That's from the Maryland Annotated Code, Article 27, the criminal section of the Annotated Code.
1: As a matter of fact, here in Maryland, as recently as 1968, a man was convicted in Westminster, Maryland, on charges that he did, quote, unlawfully use profanity by taking the Lord's name in vain in a public place. He was questioned, arrested for fighting on Main Street and resisting arrest, and he was convicted of blasphemy against the law of the land.
0: Very interesting, and these laws are not really enforced any longer, and that's we're going to come back and talk about that in just a minute when we come back from break, David. But if people want to know more about Institute on the Constitution, the things we're discussing here, or our classes that we hold, which helps to put this worldview, this biblical worldview, which is an American worldview, in place in the culture. Please call us at 410-760-9068. Very much appreciate your call. Or look us up at iotconline.com. 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And this is Michael Anthony Perucchia with Pastor David Whitney. We'll be right back with more of Institute on the Constitution. Please stay with us.

0: Good evening and welcome back to Institute on the Constitution. It's an honor to be with you. This is Michael Anthony Peruca along with Pastor David Whitney, and we're talking about the Ten Commandments as the moral foundation of our law. When we went away there, we were talking about the fact that laws against blasphemy are really not enforced very much in society anymore, although they were enforced rigorously in our past. Mm-hmm. Blasphemy, taking the Lord's name in vain, was considered to be a serious offense. And as you mentioned, a man in Westminster, Maryland, as recently as 1968, was brought into court for such an offense. What does this indicate? This indicates really that we've had a sea change in our land. We are no longer resting on the foundation of God's law, and therefore God's law is no longer enforced.
1: That's right. Widespread profanity is actually associated with a society in disorientation and deterioration.
0: We've got that, don't we?
1: Yes. Profanity is verbal contempt for God. It denies that God is the ultimate being, the ground of all that is, the foundation of law itself, the foundation of all that's good. And in this sense, profanity is a social thermometer. Right. It indicates a revolution in process, and it's subversive of all social and religious institutions.
0: You know, David, something that comes to my mind, a word picture or example of that just came to my mind. You know, I've had the privilege of being able to play golf at some wonderful resorts, mm-hmm. some places that are just marvelous and speak back, by the way, to God's creation and to His order. And one of the things that you frequently hear on the golf course, they're standing in the middle of God's beautiful creation. They have the wonderful privilege to be enjoying this mm-hmm. wonderful luxury and liberty to be able to just spend an afternoon of playing a game, and in the midst of that can hit a shot that they didn't intend to hit and immediately use God's name. In vain. That didn't occur to me in an earlier part of my life, in another life, I guess I should say. But as a Christian and somebody who firmly desires to be on the road to sanctification, it just seems so incongruent, in my view now, to see a person standing there with that wonderful liberty, and instead of praising God, actually cursing God and using God's name in vain. Our worldview is suffered so greatly that we would curse God's name in the midst of His overwhelming blessing.
1: Mm-hmm. And it's all too common.
0: Yes, it is. See, the other side of the coin, then, moving along with respect to the third commandment, really has to do with the taking of oaths mm-hmm. being a sacred act. Oaths are taken by millions of Americans, and as they enter military service or any elected office or of the state or federal or local levels. So oath-taking is something that we do in great abundance in
1: That's
0: America,
1: right.
0: But are we doing it righteously?
1: Well, you know, the presidential oath, as well as every oath of office in our land, was always recognized as precisely coming under the third commandment, because by taking an oath, we're invoking the name of God, we're making a vow before God, as well as, in a sense, calling down God's justice and God's name if we don't fulfill that oath. For instance, in his farewell speech, George Washington said, "Of all the dispositions and habits which lead to political prosperity, religion and morality are indispensable supports. In vain would that man claim the tribute of patriotism who should labor to subvert these great pillars of human happiness, these firmest props of the duties of men and citizens. The mere politician, equally with the pious man, ought to respect and cherish them. A volume could not trace all their connections with private and public felicity. Let it simply be asked, where is security for property, for reputation, for life, if the sense of religious obligation deserts the oaths, which are instruments of investigation in the courts of justice?"
0: Well, I think, don't we see that? Don't we see that playing out? Indeed, in America today, where is security for
1: That's
0: property
1: right.
0: when we've replaced God's dominion mandate that we should take dominion mm-hmm. over the earth and subdue it with this kind of crazy environmentalism, where it's really an excuse to steal away mm-hmm. people's property rights? There is no security, as George Washington said. Where is the security for rights when we lose the proper foundation? In fact, where mm-hmm. is the security for life itself? Protected, by the way, by the Fifth Amendment to the United States Constitution, it says that says no life, mm-hmm. liberty, or property shall be taken without due process of law. And, of course, these infants that are murdered mm-hmm. in their mother's wombs, which may be the most unsafe place to be in America today, that occurs without due process. Mm-hmm. They never were indicted by a grand jury. They never faced mm-hmm. their accusers. They never had a jury of their peers. They never were accused by two witnesses. They were murdered. The most innocent mm-hmm. of Americans are murdered without due process.
1: And this is all rooted in the idea that the oaths are no longer taken seriously.
0: Right.
1: Most of our public officials have no respect for God. They have no belief in an afterlife of punishment or reward. They don't believe if they violate the oath that they're taking that they may wind up in hell. And because they don't believe that, the oath is taken lightly. It's insignificant. So for them to break the oath is as easy as for them to break a string.
0: But David, the consequences of this are not light.
1: Not
0: transient. These consequences are extremely real mm-hmm. and dangerous. And they're actually God's wrath on America mm-hmm. when we see what's occurred.
1: Which is why George Washington in his farewell address kind of called the whole nation to awaken to the reality that oaths had to be treated with the utmost sincerity and seriousness, and that basically he's saying that no one should be admitted to public office unless they have this attitude towards an oath, unless they are willing to uphold the third commandment.
0: And they not only need to have this attitude, in order to have the proper attitude, mm-hmm. they need to have the proper understanding. Mm. And the proper understanding, again, comes back to what we talk all the time about, which is the worldview issue. If you don't have that worldview, if I'm not convinced and convicted mm-hmm. that you have an understanding of an eternal system
1: That's
0: of
1: right.
0: rewards and punishments, on what basis would I trust you enough
1: That's right.
0: to give you my precious franchise of a vote? Hmm. How would I know you will honor that trust?
1: We wouldn't trust a person like that out of our sight. We want to be sure that we watched every single thing they did, every single decision they make. And most of the people elected to public office, most of what they do is out of our sight.
0: Of course.
1: We don't see what they do.
0: I was going to say the majority, 99.999% of what your elected official does is without your direct, mm-hmm. Outside of your direct purview, of course.
1: Yes.
0: What we're talking about here is the fact that a false oath is really an assault on the life of an entire mm-hmm. society. You can really measure the degree of social disintegration by the casualness
1: yes.
0: With which oaths are treated today.
1: And that casualness is based upon the idea that has grown up in our society that the foundation of our law as a society is not God's word, not God's law, not the Ten Commandments, but it's whatever we determine it to be, that we can choose what is right and wrong ourselves apart from God.
0: You know, we're right back to the fact that when we break those rules,
1: mm-hmm.
0: the rules break
1: That's
0: us.
1: Right.
0: We don't really break the rules. We're not capable of breaking God's rules because we are not God.
1: The end result of a society, a civil order which does not derive all of its authority from God, is a civil order that ultimately is blasphemous at its core.
0: Okay. You're absolutely right. I'm reminded of John Adams' statement that this Constitution was intended for a moral and a religious people, and it's wholly inadequate for the governance of any other kind of people, that is. And David, I think what we have to face here in America is that our Constitution isn't going to work unless mm-hmm. we work at yes. being a moral and a religious people. And as that is disintegrating in our culture, in our society, we are seeing the effects of that. David, again, time is time is right there, and we can't break that law of nature any more than we could fly out of the room. So we have a time restraint here, and I'm grateful for you being with us here, and grateful for the folks who are listening in and communicating with us through our website, iotconline.com. It is a marvelous privilege to be able to do this program, and we appreciate you being a part of it.
1: Thank you.
0: This is Michael Anthony Perugia, and we'll be back next time with more of Institute on the Constitution. Good night.
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I'm here to give you anything you like. 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
2: Determination. 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
4: During the past 2 years, we have witnessed the destruction of the American system of government on a scale and with a scope that is breathtaking. The regime that has seized control of the central government in Washington, D.C. has engaged in bold and blatant lawbreaking by exceeding the authority granted by the people of these United States. Now, while this statement may sound harsh, a few examples suffice to illustrate this plain truth. The central government has no legal authority to bail out or buy into the banks. Barack Obama and both houses of Congress, Democrats and Republicans, did it anyway. The reason? There was an emergency. The central government has no legal authority to bail out or buy into insurance companies. They did it anyway. The reason? Well, there was a crisis. The central government has no authority to bail out or own an auto company, but they did it anyway. They have no authority to regulate health care or health insurance. The Constitution grants no such authority to Barack Obama or to the Congress, but against the overwhelming objection of the American people and despite its illegality, they did it anyway. Now, in each case, the bailout and the takeover was preceded by some crisis that arguably was caused by the action or inaction of the government itself. In other words, the crisis was created by government, which then, with the help of the managed media, manipulated the news reports of the crisis into an excuse to take over the industry. Now it seems that we are seeing the same pattern emerge in the case of the oil spill in the Gulf of Mexico. Although it's been difficult to sort out the complete story, it seems that the federal government will use this tragedy to penalize the oil company known as BP, even though there is significant culpability on the part of the government itself. Now, predictably, many media types are calling for the government to take over the task of containing the spill. But does it seem very likely that any government official or agency has the competence to do anything but wring their hands and point the finger of blame? After all, isn't this the same government that made an absolute mess out of Katrina relief? And isn't this also the same government that has bankrupted the Medicare system and the Medicaid system and the Social Security system and has made us the enemy of many of the peoples of the world by pursuing unconstitutional, undeclared wars in places too numerous to count? Isn't it also the same government that didn't prevent the 9/11 tragedy and may have, according to many well-documented sources, been complicit in that murderous attack? Now, I don't mean to sound like a cynic, but what in the world might make you think that this incompetent, arrogant, failure-prone group has the ability to stop an oil leak miles below the surface of the sea? Isn't it more likely that the government goal is to use this crisis to cripple a major oil company and to do to the oil industry what it has done to the auto, banking, insurance, and health industries? Is it far-fetched to speculate that we may eventually find that, like the other crises which the government helped to create and perpetuate, the oil crisis has been arranged and manipulated toward the end of a government takeover? Like I said, maybe I'm a cynic. But looking at recent history, maybe we should pay close attention to the words of the president's chief of staff, Rahm Emanuel, who said this.
5: You never want a serious crisis to go to waste. And what I mean by that, it's an opportunity to do things that you think you could not do before.
4: Do you find this revealing? Here is the president's principal advisor, his chief of staff, blatantly admitting that crisis situations, which by their nature victimize innocent people, causing destruction, dislocation, and even death, ought to be manipulated so that those in authority can get away with what they couldn't get away with otherwise. Could it be that they couldn't get away with it because they know it is unconstitutional, that is to say, illegal, and a serious crisis provides the needed excuse to break the law? Is it such a stretch to speculate that this same criminal mentality would lead to the creation of a crisis as well as its manipulation? After all, a convenient series of serious crises have enabled Mr. Emanuel to help Barack Obama and those to whom he reports to illegally take over the banks.
6: Well, this is Dr. Stan here at Radio Liberty, coming to you from the hills overlooking beautiful and picturesque Monterey Bay and bringing you the news behind the news, the story behind the story. Hoping to convince you that reality is usually scoffed at and that illusion is usually king. But the battle for the survival of Western civilization, it's going to be reality and not illusion or delusion that'll determine what the future will bring. And I have to remind you the views expressed here are not necessarily those of the owners, management, staff, sponsors, or supporters of the station you're listening to. They happen to be my views. And for the next hour, they're going to be the views of Pastor Billy Crone from Las Vegas, and certainly we're going to be talking about what is really going on in the world from the spiritual point of view. Pastor Billy, thanks very much for being with us.
7: Thank you, Dr. Monteith. It's always a joy to be on.
6: Well, you go right ahead. You pick up the story. What are we going to be talking about today?
7: Well, I'd like to talk about a different topic this time, and it's the Bible talks about how do you know you're in the last days. Certainly, you need to pay attention to the Jewish people. That's a given. Certainly, modern technology and how that's helped to prepare for the Antichrist kingdom and worldwide upheaval. Boy, we see that today with earthquakes and famines, pestilence and wars, and certainly falsehood. You got people claiming to be Jesus, false Christ. You got false teachers and all kinds of false prophecies and things of that nature. Certainly the rise of wickedness. You know, turn on your TV and what do you see? You see somebody murdered this, they did that, it's this atrocious crime and all that stuff. The Bible says that's the society you can expect in the last days. It's going to get much worse before it gets better, before Jesus comes back. But I think what some people don't realize is there's a misnomer out there. And some people think that as we approach the last days, that the church is going to get better and better and stronger and then actually is going to help usher in Jesus' second coming. Wrong answer. The Bible's very replete when it comes to Bible prophecy that there's going to be an apostasy of the church. And what you see is the really sad news, and this is why Jesus said it's the worst time in the history of mankind. Even the church is going to go down the tubes. Not just the world is going to get wicked. Even the church is going down the tubes. And Paul says this to Timothy in 1 Timothy chapter 4, and he says, the Spirit clearly says that in the latter times, the last days, some will abandon the faith and follow deceiving spirits and things taught by demons. And he's talking about the church. And he says, such things come through hypocritical liars whose consciences have been seared as with a hot iron. In other words, no matter what you say, there's no turning around. And so the Bible tells us, folks, that this is a major characteristic. And I think a lot of people miss it. You know, a lot of people, I get phone calls, emails every single week. And people talk about the church this, my church that, and this, that, and I can't believe this and that and whatever. And I says, and my, if you will, pep talk is, hey, not condoning it, but wake up and get used to it. In fact, it's probably going to get worse because the Bible says it's going to get worse. The people in the last days, in the church setting anyway, they're going to apostatize. Now, the word there literally means to depart, or abandon, or turn away, or to leave the faith, the Christian fundamentals, the faith, and literally not just leave it, but it says there to follow doctrines or things taught by actual demons, okay? And so these people, what you're going to see, the Bible predicts that in the last days, you're going to see, quote, church services that are flooded with people who aren't even really Christian. And sometimes people think of them as like a shock. It's like, are you serious? The church is flooded with people who aren't Christian? Yeah, I mean, you really shouldn't be surprised because Jesus actually said that that's a reality. Even he dealt with that reality. And, of course, the greatest example of that, John chapter 6, and he's talking about Judas Iscariot. Jesus clearly says there in that passage, he says, hey, have I not chosen you, the 12? He said, yet one of you is a devil. And it says he meant Judas, okay, even though he was of the 12, he was later to betray him. And so Jesus clearly shows us in an example that not everyone who claims to be a disciple of Christ really is one. And this is my contention, Dr. Monteith, in just years of ministry. I got a rule that I basically, any church that I go into, whether I speak or whether I'm pastoring in the beginning, I have what's called a 50-50 rule. And I figure about half the audience, if you will, half the congregation, half the people who are attending, probably aren't even Christian. And I'll never forget, I was reading Dr. D. James Kennedy's biography, and he put the number as high as 80%. And the reason why is because he said is the 20-80 rule, where 20% of the people do 100% of the work, and 80% of the people do nothing. And he
6: hold that thought. We're going to be back in just a moment. Our guest is Pastor Billy Crone. We're talking about really what's happening in the church today. Why are we having so many problems in society? Because the church is not speaking out, is not being what it should be. Well, this is Dr. Stan here at Radio Liberty, and our guest this afternoon is Pastor Billy Crone, and we're talking really about what's going on in the church today. And certainly Pastor Billy Crone is a minister, but he's pointing out certainly that there's a real problem with our Christian churches today. Why certainly are we having the problems we have? Well, certainly back in 1962, when a number of Masons on the United States Supreme Court took God prayer, and then eventually the Ten Commandments out of our schools, out of our society, out of our public institutions, and there is no moral foundation, the church did not speak out, and the church is not speaking out today. Rather, Chris, we've changed the music of the church. We've changed the great hymns. We no longer sing the great hymns of the past, or very few of them. They've changed the message and the very idea of what God is, and God is certainly nothing but love and would never bring any punishment on any nation or any group that had turned against him. No, God would never want anybody to perish. Well, I'm sure he doesn't, but an awful lot are going to perish because they've turned away from him. And with that as the background, Pastor Billy Crone, you pick up the story.
7: Well, in reality, I think it should be quite the refreshing truth. It's biblical truth. The Bible talks about that you're going to have a mixture of people in the midst of the camp, you're going to have people who are phony. Again, that's the example we see with Judas Iscariot. That's a classic, obvious example. The Bible also gives analogies and parables. So, like, you got the sheep and the goats, you got the wheat and the tares, and so you got the real and you got the fake. And so I don't know why we're really shocked about that. But the Bible says it's not just going to happen, it's going to happen in greater escalation in the last days. People are really going to turn away. And again, that's why I have the 50-50 rule. But again, D. James Kennedy, he puts his number as high as 80%. He believes that 80% of people typically who go to an American church service, 80% aren't even saved. They're not real Christian. And the reason why he justified that and had that opinion was because of the 20-80 rule, where if you're involved in the church, you see this. It's 20% of the people do 100% of the work, while 80% of the people do zero. And we're not saved by our works. The Bible is very clear about that, unless you mock the cross of Jesus Christ. But there's something wrong there. If you're truly grateful for what Jesus has done, and if you're indwelt with the Holy Spirit at the moment of salvation, your life begins to change. I didn't say perfect. I didn't say you become perfect. I didn't say you never make mistakes. But he saves us to do good works, the Bible says, for in advance for us to do. And so there should be a desire, some desire, any desire to say, Jesus, I thank you for all that you've done for me. Thank you for rescuing me from hell. Is there anything I could do? Can I sweep the floor? Can I do something? But if you have no desire, zero, and you just come in and plug in and punch in your time clock, hey, you better watch out.
6: Hold that thought, Pastor Billy. We'll be back here in just a moment with our station. Well, this is Dr. Stan, I guess Pastor Billy Crone, and he was simply talking about, I said, James Kennedy, Pastor Kennedy. One of the great thrills of my life was to have an opportunity to spend some time with Pastor Kennedy, met him in a restaurant back east certainly after a meeting we both attended. Most amazing thing, he sat, talked to us for about an hour, and then suddenly he looked down at his watch and he said, you know what? I just missed my airplane. I got so involved talking to you, I forgot my plane, and of course he had to take a later plane. But I think God perhaps was giving us that opportunity to spend some time with him. He was a great champion for God and certainly is sorely missed. But Pastor Billy, you go right ahead.
7: Well, again, the text is that the church is going to go bad, but it specifically tells why. Because they turn away, they abandon, they depart, and they literally follow demonic teaching. Obviously, lies. And you think, well, is it really that bad? I mean, is it really escalating? I mean, there's always been problems in the church, you know. You can see that reading throughout the New Testament. But is it really escalating? Yeah, we demonstrate this, folks. Just in the past couple of decades, let me tell you, if there's not a departing, an abandoning, a turning away from even the basic truths of Christianity, let me give you some stats. 80% of people claiming to be Christians believe, quote, the Bible teaches that God helps those who help themselves. The only problem is that's nowhere in the Bible. 53% say the Holy Spirit you know, God does not exist. What? 12% don't know what's going to happen to them after they die. 25%, one-fourth of people going to church services today, say, hey, it doesn't matter what faith you follow because all faith groups teach the same lessons. Excuse me? I don't think so. 30% say in the church that Jesus died, but he didn't really resurrect from the grave. It was physical. And then 29% say when he lived on earth, Jesus was human just like us, and he committed sins just like us, just like other people. What? And then that another 29% says there are some crimes and sins that you could do that cannot be forgiven by God. Again, cheapening the cross of Christ. And then 65% of people who go to church services today say that Satan is not a living being, but is just a symbol of evil. Okay? And then 22% says, hey, it doesn't matter what happens when you die because we're all going to experience the same outcome. And then 31% of the people in the church say that a good person could earn his or her way into heaven. Then why did Jesus go to the cross? It's ridiculous. Salvation is called a gift. A gift is something you don't earn. You're given. You need to receive it, but you can't earn it, okay? And folks, that's just in recent years. That to me, it's not just, man, that's too bad. It's a clear sign that just in recent times that we're seeing an escalation, exactly what Paul warned about nearly 2,000 years ago. You're going to see people abandon the Christian faith. And the context there is the church, and that's exactly what's going on. And again, this really, in a kind of a weird sense, if you will, should be a little bit refreshing to maybe some of you who are listening. Because I don't know if you grew up like I did. One of the things that initially pushed me away from Christianity was the people I grew up with. And these were the guys I went to high school with. And the problem was that they would go to church services most Sundays if they weren't too hungover. But on the weekends, guess what they were doing? The same simple, rotten, horrible things that I was doing as a non-Christian. And so the message they were sending to me, loud and clear, was, hey, if Christianity obviously ain't working for you, I don't need it, thank you very much. And so when I began to wake up to spiritual things, that was the first route I was not going to go because of that, what I saw. The hypocrisy is what it is. Okay, and so I started barking up all kinds of wrong trees in the occult and New Age and all kinds of, it got dark really, really fast. And, but that's initially what turned me off to Christianity. God had mercy on me and saved me anyway. But that was a stumbling block. And maybe that's happened to you. Well, when I first came across this as a young Christian, they're like, hey, wait a second. Because I made the assumption that maybe you're making, even listening to this. Well, they go to a church service. They must be a Christian. Well, they say they're a Christian. They must be a Christian. Well, hey, we're all Americans. We're good Christians. Yuck, yuck, yuck. Or, hey, they got baptized. They must be a Christian. Or, hey, they're a deacon. They must be a Christian. Hey, they teach Sunday school class. They must be a deacon. Hey, they're a pastor. They must be a Christian. Really? Folks, I'm telling you, I don't think we realize how bad it is. We are in, I truly believe, we are in full-blown the apostasy of the church. And just because a person, I don't care if they are a pastor, I don't care if they went to a seminary, that doesn't make you a Christian. You have to be born again. The classic saying is, hey, listen, sitting in a hen house doesn't make you a Christian any more than you have to be born again. Sitting in a hen house, that doesn't make you a chicken. You know, you and so, but anyway, let me share with you some examples that we share. That, folks, this is an epidemic across the American church today, and I'm talking it goes all the way to the top. I'm talking even pastors. You can even keep going on up there in the hierarchy of denominational hierarchies if you want to. Man, I remember one story from seminary, and a guy had shared that he was at a conference for pastors, and the guy who was teaching the conference for pastors, as this one pastor was sitting in the audience, and over in a couple of days, he was going, gosh, is that guy even saved? I mean, just by his verbiage and what he was saying. So I kid you not, he actually goes up to the guy who's teaching the conference for pastors, and he begins to witness to him. And he realizes the guy's not even saved. And the good news was that the guy actually accepted Christ as the Savior right there. But this is the guy teaching the pastors at a pastor's conference who wasn't even saved. And you think, oh, come on, that's got to be an isolated instance. No, it's not. And it's all over the denomination. Let me give you a couple examples. These are actual pastors. Okay, and I think it was a secular book that was written. And they confessed that they were completely fake. They were atheists. They were fake. They were not Christians behind the pulpit. The first guy is a guy named Wes. He's a Methodist, and he admits that he, quote, lost his confidence in the Bible while attending a liberal college. And he says, I went to college thinking Adam and Eve were real people. But he no longer believes that, and he no longer believes that God exists. This is the pastor of that church. He says, now, his church members do not know that he he is an atheist. But he explains, hey, they're somewhat liberal themselves. Okay? And he says that, you know, and his colleagues, that, you know, that they don't believe Jesus either rose from the dead or that he was born of a virgin. And, quote, they don't believe all those things that would cause a big stir in the churches. He's a phony. The guy admits it. But notice he's a liar. He didn't tell his church, hey, guess what? Your pastor is an atheist. This is the guy standing up on Sunday. Another example, Rick, he's a campus minister for the United Church of Christ. He, quote, lost all belief by the time he graduated from seminary. And the reason why he chose ordination in the UCC is because it required, quote, no forced doctrine. In other words, they let anybody in. And he says, I knew I couldn't make it into the conventional church and teach his own views and all this, quote, creedal stuff. He said, but these are my people, and these are the people that I know. And listen to what he says. He says, now in the pulpit, his mode is to talk as if he does believe. He says, but as long as you're talking about God and Jesus in the Bible, that's what they want to hear. You're just phrasing it in a way that it makes sense to them, but language is ambiguous, and it can be heard in different ways. He lies to people. He purposely phrases it to where they can't say, hey, if it came down to it in a court of law, so to speak, that you're a Christian, and he can still maintain his atheism. He's lying to the people. Another one, and again, it's all over across the board, the denominations, folks. This is how bad the apostasy is. Another guy, his name is Daryl. He's a Presbyterian, and he calls himself a progressive-minded pastor, and he wants to see his kind of non-doctrinal Christianity given validity in some way. Now, remember what the text said, Paul said. He said in the last ways they're going to not just turn away, they're going to turn away and listen to doctrine, teaching of demons, and that's what he wants. He wants his non-doctrinal Christianity to be given validity. And he said that he rejects the virgin birth, the atonement of Christ, and the divinity of Jesus. He doesn't believe in heaven and hell in the traditional sense, and he says, hey, I'm not alone. And he's candid about the reason why. Then why in the world would you stay in the ministry? He said, quote, it's for financial reasons. He said it's how he provides for his family. And he knows that, quote, if he openly espouses his beliefs, I may be burning bridges in terms of my ability to earn a living this way. He's a liar. And another guy, Adam, he's of the Church of Christ. He said that after years in the ministry, he basically lost all his confidence in God. And he moved into the atheist mode. But he still continues to lead the church in worship. And so you ask the question, how? Quote, he says this, here's how I'm handling my job on Sunday morning. I see it as play acting. I myself, as taking on the role of a believer in a worship service and performing. And this atheist guy stays in the ministry because he says, I like the people. And he says, I need the job still. But he, at least this, he was honest. He said, if he had an alternative source to income, he would take it. You know, he quit. He says, quote, he feels hypocritical, but he no longer believes that hypocrisy is wrong. Can you believe that? Let me give you just one more example. I'm telling you, folks, it's all across the church. It's exactly what the Bible said would happen in the last days. The church is not going to get better. Unfortunately, it's going to be flooded with fake Christians, and it's obviously going to make things worse. This guy's name is John, and he's a Southern Baptist pastor, and he served primarily as the worship leader. He was attracted to Christianity as a religion of love, and his pursuit of Christianity brought him to the point of just not believing in God anymore. And he says, hey, I didn't plan on becoming an atheist. I didn't want to become an atheist, but I had no choice, if I was honest with myself. But he's not being honest with his church members. He not only rejects all belief in God and Christian truths out of hand, but he is a determined atheist, quote-unquote. And once again, he admits the reason why he stays in ministry is because of finances. And amazingly, this guy actually names his price. Okay, you can buy him off. He said, if someone said, quote, here's $200,000, I'd be turning in my notice this week because then I could pay off everything. Folks, I'm not making this up. This is actual documented cases. And dare I say, it's probably much bigger than what we realize. Why is the church messed up? Why is the church so impotent? Why is it so powerless? Why is it making a sense? Why is it that all these things are going on, the problems never go away? Well, hey, maybe it's because the church is flooded with a bunch of phony believers. Maybe the guy behind your pulpit doesn't know Jesus Christ. You need to witness to him and get him saved. Folks, this is happening. And again, you shouldn't be shocked. Okay, if anything, it answers the questions that, hey, listen, maybe the people you ran into, the one time you did go to a church service that turned you off from Christianity, maybe you need to give it another shot, because not everybody who goes to a church service really is a Christian. Okay, don't judge the church by its cover, because in the last days, especially today, you're going to see the church flooded with a bunch of phony baloney people. But again, folks, it also answers the question why it's so messed up and why it's getting worse. The church is flooded with a bunch of non-Christians, as crazy as it is, the wheat and the tares and the sheep and the goats, and it's a sign we're living in the last days. I'm not saying roll over and just accept it, but you need to wake up your eyes so that we could properly deal with it before things get even worse.
6: And we'll be back in just a moment. Remember, ladies and gentlemen, they've changed the music and the message of our church. It didn't happen by accident.
8: While the storm clouds gather,
6: Pastor Billy, you go right ahead.
7: Well, you know, I like to quote Gilbert Tennant. He said way back in 1739, and again, this is nothing new, but what you're seeing today, the difference is you're seeing a massive, massive escalation of it, of apostasy. And he talks about phony preachers, and what is the church's response? Well, I guess we're going to accept it, or just we're going to roll over it, or we can't say nothing or make waves. No. Here's what he said. He says, if they will not remove themselves from the ministry, they must be removed. If they lack the integrity to resign their pulpits, the churches must muster the integrity to eject them. Why? Because they are phony. They are apostates, and they're going to ruin the church. And that's the other back half of this problem, is that people in the church aren't doing what God says to do, and they're allowing this to continue, and it just makes things even worse. And it all rolls together, and it creates what the Bible says you're going to see in the last days, an apostasy in the church, okay? And Dr. Monteith, boy, did you hit the nail on the head or what? You talked about music and things of that nature. That's the other thing that we're seeing going on in the church that's given rise to all this apostasy. What you're seeing is, okay, well, maybe your pastor is saved. Maybe that guy sitting next to you is saved, okay? I don't know the heart, only God knows the heart, but maybe they are. Maybe they're not completely an atheist in wolf's clothing, as those other guys clearly are. But then why is the church still messed up then? Well, it could be because of the worldliness that has crept into the church. And one of the biggest influxes that I've seen and experienced in the ministry that has added to this apostasy in the last days is what I call and what is called the church growth movement. And basically, people today in the church are being led astray, doctrines of demons, okay, by marketing manipulation, secular business techniques, and they're saying that's how you need to, quote, run the church today. Don't do it God's way. Okay, and they try to do it in a couple different ways. And the first way they try to get us focused on is numerical growth in the church instead of spiritual growth. Okay, because you know it's just like a business nowadays, right? These people are just—they're not people; they're just numbers, right? And what they do is they try to convince pastors and churches that hey, a successful church today, don't you know, is not one who makes disciples. That's what Jesus said: go out and make disciples. In his eyes, that is a success. So if you got 20 on fire Christians in your congregation, praise God, pastor, keep it up. You're doing the right thing. But they say no. That's not a big enough number. You need to have 200. You need to have 2,000. You need to have 20,000. Why, don't you know, if you could do that, you'll be a successful church. And because people have bought off onto that lie by the church growth movement, they resort to secular business techniques. They treat people like products, like numbers. You're just like a bunch of cattle and move them in, move them out, do whatever. You never get to know each other, and you don't take time to spend the time. And you think, well, they wouldn't do that. Well, yeah, and what they do is they water things down, and they start to resorting to marketing techniques. Okay, how can we keep these numbers up? Because that's the goal, not spiritual growth. Not make these people disciples, which is mathetes in the Greek, which means disciplined learners. That's what Jesus said. How do we keep these numbers coming? Because that's the new goal, right? Well, what you got to do is you have to give them entertainment. Okay, so what you got to do? Don't give them the Bible, because we all know that Bible contains some certain things that might convict people. And if you convict people, then they might leave. Whatever you do, don't say sin. Don't talk about God's wrath. Don't say the H word. Don't mention hell. Okay. And what you need to do is you just need to entertain them. Now, you think that's crazy. Well, folks, I'm telling you, this is what you're seeing in churches today. In fact, they have a terminology for it. It's called theotainment in the church today, which means theos, tainment, God entertainment. Okay? And what they say is if you want to keep a massive amount of people coming to your entertainment, don't give them the Bible, because they might turn into be disciples.
6: Hold that thought, Pastor Billy. We'll be back in just a moment here. Well, this is Dr. Stan, and certainly Pastor Billy's talking about the movement within the church. It's called the Church Growth Movement. And basically the whole idea is that if you want to be a successful church, you got to be a big church. If you got to be a big church, well, you got to entertain people. And basically you can't talk about things like judgment or hell or certainly the God's punishment on nations and people that turn against him. What you want to do is make everybody feel good. And basically this is the stress of many of the large churches today. Everybody feels good about everything, but we never talk about fear of God. We never talk about punishment for sin. Go right ahead, Pastor Billy.
7: Well, again, they have a term for it in the ministry. I kid you not. It's called deotainment. And basically, if you want massive amounts of people to come to your church, because, you know, remember, numbers are the top priority, according to this why, that you got to give them entertainment. It's deotainment, okay? And then what you got to do is you got to entertain them with not just worldly stuff that they're used to. You got to have your leaders looking worldly, and you look at, I'm sorry, from all the respective folks in ministry, they look like the world, they dress like the world, they act like the world, they speak like the world, and that's part of the lie. In fact, I'll never forget one conference thing, and part of the suggestion was that if you have a wooden pulpit, you need to get rid of that. Okay, because if it's a wooden pulpit, especially the one that's got like the side things that you can put your Bible and notes underneath and stuff like that, it's too bulky. And see, the problem is people can't see through that. So it looks like you're hiding behind a pastor, like maybe

0: He's not your pastor. He's not the one who carries authority. He's not the shepherd who's there to help feed, protect, and sometimes, yes, spank the sheep. Oh, no, no, no. He's your buddy. And he's there in just some casual shirt, casual jeans, and he's up there and he's just got a music stand. Oh, in fact, skip the music stand. We need just this little podium there with a little circle tabletop, like he's just sitting in a coffee shop on a chair discussing with you. Folks, I'm telling you, that's the whole thing. It's absolutely nuts, okay? And this is what people buy not. Instead of preaching the Bible, you're so worried about people accepting you from the pulpit, looking like the world, acting like the world, speaking like the world. And then if you even get up there, don't give them the Bible. Just entertain them. Let me give examples, folks, of how bad it's gone. It used to be when you went to a church service that you'd have to bring your Bible because you were encouraged to open up your Bible. I do that in every single one of mine and a sermon. But not anymore. It's all about entertainment. Right now, you can go to a church in Davenport, Iowa, and this is the drive-through church, where services only take, listen, about 5 minutes. And you don't even have to get out of your car. Isn't that great? The Reverend Rich Hendricks, he says, hey, just pull up in the parking lot. And he says you're going to have people there greeting you outside your car, dressed up like anglers and tuned with a fish theme, apparently, that week. And if you come on Communion Sunday, you're going to be given communion in a cup, a bake cup, you know, it's a fish theme, and it's delivered in a special tackle box. And there's a station where you drive up to, where it's set up for an informal church choir. And you have the option to exit your vehicle and sing, but you don't have to. Don't have to. Okay? And when you leave after your 5 minutes, they're going to give you a special gift in the form of a brightly colored fish keychain or other accessories. That's what's going to make disciples? You've got to be kidding me. Another one's a clown communion church. This is in New York City. And they not only have a clown performing the act of communion, but they encourage the congregants to dress up as clowns themselves. And Dr. James Herbert Cooper, he said, hey, come on into church services in a clown dress with big hats, floppy shoes, and some sort of other foolish garb. In fact, those who are watching on the internet, why don't you go ahead and paint your face white and a big grease paint smile as we, quote, worship God and learn about the structure of communion after being the circus which came to town and to church on that day. And after offering was taken that day, people responded with noisemakers. Wee. So that's how you become a disciple. Oh, it gets even worse, folks. There's a church now called the Porn Movie Church, and this one was in Franklin, Tennessee. They're actually being held all over the United States, and they're holding these events called Porn Sunday. And they actually watch this R-rated film called Missionary Positions, and it's supposed to help people who are addicted to pornography, as crazy as that is. And one supporter said, hey, we can't keep up with the amount of requests to do Porn Sundays, and they're thinking about doing a National Porn Sunday. And one of the people who attended the event said, hey, this is the best day ever I had church. Excuse me? Folks, I don't think Jesus came all the way to heaven to die a horrible death on the cross just so we can sit around and celebrate communion as clowns and get some nifty keychains, not get out of the car and stick around for more than 5 minutes and celebrate Porn Sunday.
1: Hold that thought, Pastor Billy. Hold that thought. We'll be back in just a moment with Pastor Billy Crone.

0: passed a belly, go right ahead.
1: Well, if that wasn't bad enough, and you're like, well, that's pretty bad. Yeah, that's what's bad today, folks. And again, you shouldn't be overly shocked, because the Bible says that's what's going to happen to the church. The world's not only going to get wicked, much more wicked. If you think it's bad now, it's going to get even worse. But so is the church. The church is going to go down the tubes into apostasy. But not only do they say you got to focus on numerical growth, they say you need to have cultural music instead of Christ-like music. Now, the Bible says in the book of Ephesians that when we sing songs, they're to be spiritual songs, and psalms and hymns, and the music that we make is to be in our heart to the Lord, giving thanks to God. In fact, I'm a quote, we said the sole purpose of all music is to bring praise to God. Okay? But not anymore, thanks to the church growth movement. And what they say is basically, hey, you know, that's old-fashioned. In fact, what you need to do to determine the kind of music that you have in your church services is one of the best ways is what you need to do is you need to go out and you need to poll your neighborhood of non-Christians and ask them what style of music that

0: like? Are they more into country, or is it rock and roll, or is it RV? You know, what is it? And then when you get the polling data back, then you cater your so-called Christian worship music to that style. What? That's not what it says in the Bible. Okay? And folks, I'm telling you, it's getting so bad that this is the latest craze in the church, okay? And in fact, we even documented, there's one church that we even documented, that they're singing an AC/DC song in the church service. It's like, really? You can't, you're so thankful to Jesus that you have to rely upon AC/DC for a song? What's next? Are we going to have a hymnal put out by Britney Spears? Or, I mean, where do you draw the line? But, oh, that's right, you're into country music. How about Garth Brooks? New praise and worship CD and weekend. Folks, I'm telling you, this is not make-believe. This is what's happening to the church, okay? And it just goes on and on and on, not just from the entertainment, but we got to entertain them with the music. Because, you know, everybody loves a good concert, right? And see, if you give these people entertainment and if you give them a good concert, man, they'll be keep coming back week after week. Next thing you know, Pastor, your numbers be going through the roof, man. And we all know that's what makes for a successful church is the one that has the biggest numbers. No, it's not. That's a lie from the pit of hell. Dare I say that's a doctrine of demons. That's not what God says that we need to do. Okay, but it gets even worse. And as you alluded to, Dr. Monteith, another thing that they trick pastors into doing is to focus on what I call fluffy teaching instead of godly teaching. Now, this is, again, this is the movement that you see that you don't have any convicting messages. When is the last...
1: Hold that thought. Hold the thought. We'll be back in just a moment here. Well, this is Dr. Stan. Our guest is Pastor Billy Crone. And Pastor Billy, before we go on, would you like to tell our listeners how they could get to your website, learn more about your ministry over there in Las Vegas?
0: Yeah, sure. 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And at sunriselv.com, sunriselv, Las Vegas, as in lasvegas.com, Sunrise Baptist Church. And or you can just look on the internet, search for my name, Billy Crone, C-R-O-N-E, and that'll take you where you need to go.
1: And we actually carry many of Pastor Billy's DVDs. Actually, we carry his series on the final countdown. There must be 25 to 30 sermons there, but they were really helping to see what's going on today from a prophetic point of view and certainly understand what's really going on in Israel and in the surrounding countries and how that fits into God's final plan. The final countdown, we'll tell you more about how to get that at the end of the program, but we've watched it all. We think it's a wonderful, wonderful means of understanding really what is taking place today. Go right ahead, Pastor Billy.
0: Well, and specifically this, you know, I think we've seen that the music is starting to slide in the church. That's pretty much a given. I think we'll see that people are moving more towards an entertainment atmosphere instead of a study atmosphere. But this other one, when they're focusing on fluffy teaching instead of godly teachings, as I call it, I don't think even people in the church realize this is yet another clear sign that we're living in the last days. Again, I just challenge you. When is the last time you heard from the pulpit a study on hell? When has you heard the last time that somebody mentioned the wrath of God? Oh, here's one. When's the last time you ever did an extensive study on Bible prophecy or the book of Revelation that talks about the end of the world, the seven-year tribulation, the Antichrist, how things are going to get horrible, the atrocities upon the planet, and the second come, the battle of Armageddon? When's the last time you heard anything of that nature? Okay, the Bible says actually you're probably going to hear that less and less as you approach the last days. And that's what Paul says in 2 Timothy chapter 4. And he says this. He says, first of all, Timothy, I charge you to preach the word, the Bible. Be prepared in season, out of season, to correct, rebuke, and encourage with great patience and careful instruction. Why? He says, because a time is going to come when men, and he's talking about the church, will not put up with sound doctrine. Instead, to suit their own desires, they're going to gather around them a great number of teachers. Notice it's a bunch. To say what their itching ears want to hear. They will turn their ears away from the truth and turn aside to myths. Literally there in the Greek, stories made up. Okay. And so the Bible says that in the last days, what you're going to see is not only this focus on entertainment, a bunch of stuff, but you're going to see fluff. Okay. What's interesting is it says there, and the context is the people in the church. This is not from the world. This is people in the church are not going to put up a sound doctrine. They're not going to want to hear the Bible being preached anymore. And so instead, what do? You got to keep the show going, right? Well, they're going to gather around themselves a great number of teachers to say what they want to hear. Now, the word there that's used for itching, their itching ears, is the Greek word kinetho, and it means to, quote, desire only that which is pleasant, which means in the last days, people in the church are only going to desire from the pulpit that which is pleasant, what I call fluff. Okay? That means I don't want to hear hell. I don't want to hear God's wrath. I don't want you to talk about sin. I want you to tell me how to be a better me. I want you to tell me how to be financially successful. I want you to tell me how to build up my self-esteem. Okay? And that's what you get today. Folks, that is a sign we're living in the last days. Okay? And again, it's the church growth movement. They say, listen, I mean, don't talk about those things because, you know, that's going to convict people. And if you convict people with words like sin and hell and God's wrath and his hatred towards sin, hey, what are you, some sort of a wacko? That's bad marketing. That's counterproductive. They might leave and your numbers go down. If your numbers go down, you're not going to be a successful church. So here's what you do. You don't convict them. You coax them. You don't make them feel bad. You make them feel glad. Give them fluff and only fluff. Just week after week, tell them how good they are and how there's nothing to fear and life's always going to be great and smile and look nifty and all that stuff. And I mean, because everybody loves to have a motivational speech once in a while, right? And folks, you might be thinking that's crazy, but that's exactly what's going on in the last days. That's all that people are getting from the pulpit, by and large. And what's happening is it's creating not disciples, it's creating, I would say, fake converts. And that leads to the next thing that the church growth movement has led to, and that is a fake gospel. Okay? The Bible is very clear that the gospel of Jesus Christ is we preach him and him crucified. In other words, that Jesus Christ died on the cross for our sins, and it's only his work and his work alone that is how we are able to get to heaven. Okay? And but before you need to do that, you need to own up that God is holy, that you are not, that you have sinned, that your sin separates from him. You need to own up to that. Okay? And that you're currently under judgment. And then acknowledge, though, the good news, that's what the word gospel means, that Jesus died in your place. He's willing to pardon you. He's willing to forgive you, okay? Hey, that used to be a privilege, and that's why we're commanded to preach, but not anymore, because, again, that's convicting. And by cracky, if you do that, your numbers might go down. Somebody might get offended and leave. You can't have that happen, can you? And so what they've done is they come out with a, quote, new and improved gospel, which is really not a gospel. And Paul says, actually, if you hear somebody preaching anything other than what the Bible preached, he says it not once, he says twice. He says anathema. Literally, let them be cursed, okay, is what he says. Not once, not twice. And again, this is what we show you, the actual video clips of these guys who literally deny the doctrine of hell. We got people who say that the cross of Jesus Christ is false advertising, false advertisement for God. I'm not making that up. Let me actually quote that. That's from Brian McLaren. He said, in an ironic way, the doctrine of hell basically says that that's not true. In the end, God gets his way through coercion and violence and intimidation and domination, just like every other kingdom does. The cross isn't the center, then. The cross is almost a distraction and false advertisement for God. And then the guy pops in and says, oh, Brian, that was just so beautifully said. I was tempted to get on my soapbox there, and you know, because you know there's so many illustrations and examples you could give to show why the traditional view of hell is completely false and it's antithetical to the cross. But the way you put it there, I love that. I mean, the cross is false advertising. This is coming from the pulpit, though. And these aren't small pulpits. These are people that are behind a lot of the, quote, mega churches out there. And what really is scary is, like, well, how could the church in the last days be flooded with so many fake believers? Well, folks, I mean, maybe your church has an altar call. Maybe these big churches have an altar call. Maybe they do say, hey, you need to respond. But what are they responding to? Is it the gospel? Because if it's not the gospel, it ain't going to save somebody, which means they're going to come in, go out, and they're still not born again. They're fake. They might be coming every week. They might have gone through a membership class. They might have got dunked in some water. But again, that doesn't make you a Christian. Okay? And so if they're preaching, come to Jesus, he'll make your life great. That's not the gospel. That's what somebody responds to. That's not the gospel. They say, well, you know, I'll tell you what, you just need to believe in God. He loves you. And if that's what the person's responding to, that didn't do anything different. The Bible says in James chapter 2, even the demons believe in God. and they shudder. Demons aren't saved. Or you might hear this one. Hey, God has a good plan for your life. He'll help you live the American dream. That's a false gospel. That's not what it is. And they might just say, hey, don't worry at all. There is no hell. There is no pit that you're going to fall into. That's a lie. And so what's happening is these people, even if they might be going, quote, going forward or, quote, making a decision for Christ, it's like, well, what is the decision? And if it's not the gospel, if it's not believing on the Lord Jesus Christ, that he died on the cross for our sins, he rose again from the grave, proving that he was the sinless Savior, and you're trusting in his work and his work alone to get you to heaven, I'm sorry, you're not saved. That's what the Bible says. And so you think about in mass the thousands and thousands and thousands, if not millions of people each week that are being confronted with these false gospels, the gushy gospels, I call them. Okay? And no wonder the church is flooded with so many people who are not saved. Okay? And folks, what we need to do is we need to get back to preaching the true gospel. The Bible says that these churches that would do this is a harlot church, okay, preaching a false gospel in the last days with their worldly dress, their worldly music, their worldly leadership, okay, and they are headed for destruction. One guy, he said that the biggest problem in the American church is this. He said this. He says, it grieves me to say that for the most part, the modern Christian, the modern pastor, the modern church has lost its Savior. Taken as a whole, we have lost our inner character, the ability to resist decay and preserve the land. Our churches are no longer places of respite from the world. They are mirrors of it. The same dress, the same attitudes, the same carnality, the same spirit, the same stubbornness, and the same pride. Churches are no longer bastions of truth. They are glorified social clubs or mere corporations where Christianity is never allowed to interfere with business. Instead of being watchmen on the wall, our pastors are CEOs or even worse, politicians. Popularity and personal ambition far outweigh the commitment to truth. And he says, we got a pandemic, all right, but it's not the swine flu. It's a pandemic of spineless Christianity. Parents who cannot stand up to their own children, pastors who cannot stand up to their own congregation, religious leaders who cannot stand up to politicians, and churches that cannot stand up to an unconstitutional government. He said, if someone's looking to blame for America's demise, don't look to the prostitutes, don't look to the drug dealers, don't look to the crooked politicians. Look no further than the doorsteps of America's churches. While the ominous clouds of oppression and tyranny boil overhead, our churches are content to play kid games and wallow in their own materialism and laziness. And he said, sadder still is the lack of anything on the horizon that points to any kind of spiritual awakening. He says, look at the churches that are, quote, growing. For the most part, they're the Joel Osteen and the Rick Warren variety, where conviction has been replaced with compromise and principle with popularity. And genuine Bible prophets now occupy the pulpits where hardly anyone attends. Truth has been replaced with entertainment, and calls for repentance are drowned out by the clamor of prosperity. He says, I can tell you from personal experience, in more than 34 years of gospel ministry, it has never been harder to continue to carry the torch of truth than it is today. It takes one's toll on physical health, emotional being, and even one's family. And he says this as a warning. Any pastor, and I'll say any Christian, desiring to carry the torch of truth today need not expect to have many friends. And any evangelist desiring to carry the torch of truth today need not expect to get many meetings. Why? Because he says truth today is about as popular as a bad case of measles, and yes, I mean among today's professing Christians. Folks, this is the situation that we're in, okay? And we need to realize how bad it is. Again, the Bible says that it's going to get worse in the last days. And this is how bad it is. Historians are saying that in the church right now, they've coined the phrase terminal generation. And what they're basically meaning is, this is crisis mode, guys. This is it. This is your last opportunity to turn things around. And what they mean by terminal generation is that if this generation of Christians do not turn things around and start truly getting serious about God's Word, the Bible, the gospel, the true gospel, and Jesus Christ, it is over, folks. We are not coming back. We've gone too far, okay? It's not going to happen. Our country is still going to go down the tubes, okay? And then we are actually headed for judgment, okay? You're thinking, well, that's not crazy. But again, this is kind of interesting. A guy brought this point up. He says, did you ever really think that some of the reasons why these guys continue in the pulpit is because maybe God's given us what we want? See, that's the problem. We don't want God anymore. Why? Because the Bible says that's exactly what happened. Okay? And maybe these guys in the pulpit are not a sign of God's blessing on us. Maybe it's a sign of his judgment on us. Okay? One guy, he shares this. He says, your best life now? He says, I will not lose sleep tonight worried about your best life now. I will not pray tonight for tomorrow worried for their best life now, or whether they have self-esteem, or their checkbook is balanced, or they got 40 days or 90 days or 100 days of purpose in their life. I will lose sleep because one day every one of you will stand before God naked and be judged, and some of you will be cast into hell. He says, preachers, you're not professionals. You're not businessmen. You're not little boys running around serving the community. You're prophets or you're nothing. You are there to bring the word of God. These people are dying, and the wrath of God lays waste your community even as we speak. How many people will be swept away even today by the wrath of God through death and hell? And you're worried about whether or not someone feels good about themselves? He says, false teachers are God's judgment on people who don't want God, but in the name of religion plan on getting everything their carnal heart desires. That's why a Joel Osteen is raised up, he says. These people who sit under him are not victims of him. He is the judgment of God upon them because they want exactly what he wants, and it's not God. And you think, gee, what's Pastor Miller? That's pretty rough. No, it's not, folks. And see, that's the other problem that these guys have schnookered us into, is to thinking that somehow we can't call these guys out on the carpet. We can't say anything against them. And that's a lie. It's like, give me a break. Read your Bible, folks. You see out throughout the Bible that when these things are going on, when you have false teachers and false teaching going on in the church, the Bible says you do need to deal with these people. In fact, Paul deals with that on several different bases. In the scripture, you see that Paul, when it came to false teachers, he had strong words for them. He says, hand them over to Satan. Jesus, when he's confronting the Pharisees in Matthew 23, he calls them blind guides. You harlots, you brood of vipers, a dead man's bones, over and over again. It's absolutely strong words. And yet in the church today, we have been conditioned to think that we can't do that anymore. Okay, Paul, and you think, well, okay, maybe you can call out, the general thing that they're doing that's wrong, but we shouldn't be calling out them by name. What? Okay, again, how are people going to know unless you tell them? They just do osmosis? They just happen to fall asleep on their pillow and it just woke up? It doesn't work like that. If you read the Bible, folks, you see that Paul, the Apostle Paul, called out people by name in the church. Hymenaeus was one of them. Alexander was another one. Philetus was another one. He called out people by name in the church because they were leading God's church astray. And we've been conditioned to keep our mouth shut, sit there, enjoy this show. Let me give you some entertainment. I'll even throw in a false gospel. You just punch in your religious time clock. Don't forget to leave some cash so we can keep the show going. And then come back next week so our numbers can stay consistently as we try to beat the church down the next street. Folks, I just described for you the average church in the American church today. And it's all because we have bought off into a lie called the church growth movement. Okay? And it's a sign that we're living in the last days. It's an apostasy. Okay? People in the last days are going to turn away from the truth. Okay, and it specifically said they're going to follow doctrines or teachings of demons. And I can't think of a more demonic teaching than that to get people to think that the whole reason why we gather for church services is to tickle your ears, tell you only pleasant things, never convict you, don't preach the Bible, make sure I sing the music that you like. It's all catered to you, me, myself, and I, the unholy Trinity. That's a lie from the pit of hell. Okay, and I'm telling you, it's adding to what we see today, and that is called the apostasy of the church.
1: And I share your concern. I think that people really have to understand that they have changed the music of our churches, and we have these songs with bouncy music and repetitive words, but the great message, the great hymns of the past have been removed. Why did that happen? Because the people wanted it? No, this has been a very subtle process. I've seen it over 50 years as they've suddenly changed the message. We seldom talk, as Pastor Billy says, about hell, about God's judgment coming upon nations and people that turn against him. And the reason we're in the trouble we are today is because they infiltrated our seminaries 50 years ago, and they put people in there teaching the ministers who become the ministers and the teachers of ministers a false gospel. We'll be back in a moment to wrap up today's program here at Radio Liberty. Pastor Billy, we've got 3 minutes to wrap up the program.
0: Let me close in just some more proof, Dr. Monteith. We actually share, if you get the videos, guys, you will see this with your own eyes. It's an actual interview with this guy, and he's, as you'll see, he's going to church services, he's passing the plate, he's sitting there, you know, standing up, sit down, doing all that stuff, listening to the sermons, and then, but he admits his true colors. His name is Larry. And he says, I'd really call myself an agnostic. I live my life the way I believe it should be lived, and I very much live along Christian value lines. But no, I'm not convinced, and quite frankly, you know, I don't worry about it. I don't care. This is the guy in the church. And that's what he says. He says, I go to a church. I support the church and everything else. I'm very much in favor for it. I believe in strong morals, strong family values, and want to bring them up in my children. I also believe my views are my views, and other people believe what they want to believe, and I don't want to get in an argument or try to convince them otherwise. He says, logically, intellectually, this is a guy in the church service. This could be a person, as you're listening to this, if you're a Christian, you're going to church service, this could be a guy sitting next to you this Sunday. And he says, logically, intellectually, I have a hard time grasping that Christianity is necessarily right. I mean, why take Judaism, for example? Why isn't that just another mythology? Why isn't that, you know, I mean, Romans had mythology, Greeks had mythology, so you know, why isn't Christianity just another mythology? He says, I mean, you look at Jesus Christ, and you'd say he had to be a phenomenal human being, a phenomenal leader. He was able to call himself the Son of God. He had a bunch of disciples, and he did get a lot of people to believe that he was the Son of God, and to reaffirm a belief in God, and then that evolved historically into a religion, okay? Excuse me? And then he says this. This is a guy sitting next to you, very possibly, in the pew. This is a typical guy. His name is Larry. He says this. Bottom line, my view of the afterlife is there is none. Life ends when you die. You didn't exist beforehand, and you will not exist afterwards. Folks, that's a guy in the church services today. And we got to wake up, folks, and deal with the fact that the Church of Jesus Christ right now has been flooded with phony baloney believers, just like Larry, just like the Bible said would happen. They are all over the place. It shouldn't shock us, but what we need to realize, it's a sign that we're living in the last days. If you're having a hard time finding a healthy church service who will preach the Bible, I tell people today, get used to it. And I didn't say accept it. Get used to that dilemma, but be prepared to either drive further or move, because it's going to get worse. There are still faithful pastors who will preach the truth, but they're getting further and farther in between. That's exactly what the Bible said would happen. You need to prepare to make adjustments if you still want to be in a healthy position.
1: Well, we're out of time. God bless. Thanks for everything, Pastor, and we'll talk to you real soon.
0: God bless. Thank you, Dr. Stan.
1: Well, this is Dr. Stan. We do hope, of course, you enjoyed the conversation with Pastor Billy. Of course, he does all the talking, but I agree with him. We would not have him on. I've had a number of people, ministers, who've listened to our programs, who've taken our material, tried to introduce it into the churches, and had tremendous opposition. And I've had ministers who've actually lost their positions because they tried to tell people the truth about what was taking place today. We got a real problem, ladies and gentlemen. The infiltrated our seminaries. I mean, how do you think it was possible that the head of the National Associations of Evangelical Christians, with 30 million members, a man named Ted Haggard, just happened to be behind the scenes a cocaine-using homosexual? How do you think he got into a key position leading the Protestant church? And then recently, of course, we've heard that we have a new pope, of course, and what's he saying? Well, he's saying that he doesn't want to be critical of homosexuals. After all, who is he to judge homosexuality? This is the man who leads the Catholic Church today, and he doesn't want to judge homosexuals. Now, I'm not saying every homosexual is a terrible person. I've known many, and I've really cared for them. But you have to tell them what they're doing is wrong, and that what they're doing is wrong, and because God is going to judge them for it. Now, this is the time when I need to remind you that my ministry, Radio Liberty, is primarily listener-supported. And if you're going to listen, position to help us, we'd love to hear from you. Again, our telephone number 1-800-544-8927, and we carry a lot of these CD sets, or actually the DVD sets of Pastor Billy's sermons. We have, as I said earlier, we have his six boxes, each one with about five sermons in it. It's called The Final Countdown. If you haven't seen it, you need to get it to understand what is happening today prophetically. That's The Final Countdown. You can get it. I'll get just one, and we can watch it through. And then at that expensive, and then, of course, you get the next one. But give us a call at 1-800-544-8927. And we have other CD sets of things that Pastor Billy is preaching, because, of course, he does a wonderful job of bringing out the information you're not going to get elsewhere about the true spiritual battle that is taking place today. A battle between God and Satan. Certainly, Satan is not abstract. This is very real. And there are people who actually worship the devil today. And if you haven't heard my talk on Agenda 21, the covert plan, Agenda 21, the covert plan, I just gave it this last weekend. And it was amazing, certainly with 1,000 people, probably 500 people in the audience when I spoke. The response, people are hungry for information. And this will give you a great overview of what's going on. It's called Agenda 21, the covert plan. That and so much more is available by calling 1-800-544-8927. 1-800-544-8927. You get our material. 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They know exactly what's going on. 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
12: This is Dr. Stan here at Radio Liberty, coming to you from the hills overlooking beautiful and picturesque Monterey Bay and bringing you the news behind the news, the story behind the story, hoping to convince you that reality is usually scoffed at, that illusion is usually king, but in the battle for the survival of Western civilization, it's going to be reality and not illusion or delusion that's going to determine what the future will bring. And I need to remind you that the views expressed here are not necessarily those of the owners, management, staff, sponsors, or supporters of the station you're listening to. They happen to be my views, and for the next hour, they're going to be the views of Dr. Russell Blaylock, and we're going to be talking about cancer. And basically, I want you to know that I think most doctors are well motivated, they're trying to do a good job, but unfortunately most doctors are not allowed because to know what's really going on. Mainly the medical journals are controlled by the drug companies. The medical schools are controlled by the drug companies. Certainly there are people going around to visit the doctor on a regular basis. We call them detail men, and detail men and women come and bring free supplies for the doctors and tell them about the product. And there is an organized effort to suppress important information that you need to know for your health from the doctors. And as a result, why we have an awful lot of suffering, we have an awful lot of people who are ill unnecessarily. With the drug companies are making $250 billion a year for the pharmaceutical sales of a lot of medicines that really are not effective at all, and many of them do far more harm than good. But before you don't want to hear me talk, let's hear Dr. Russell Blaylock, a retired neurosurgeon who now does full-time in medical research. He publishes the Blaylock Wellness Report, and if you don't take it, you should. I subscribe to it. I pay for a subscription. I wouldn't think of being without it. It comes out every month. Vitally important information you need to know for your health and the health of your family. Russell, thank you very much for coming on short notice. We had a problem this evening, and I do so much appreciate you being with us.
13: Oh, you're welcome. Thank you, Stan.
12: Well, why don't you just pick up the story about cancer and whatever else you'd like to talk about?
13: Yeah, basically what I'm doing, I'm in the process of writing a new paper on the new developments in cancer research, and what the public is not aware of, and unfortunately a lot of oncologists aren't aware as well, is that the whole paradigm of cancer causation and what makes it grow, what makes it spread, is changing. What we used to think was true, now we're finding out a lot of it was not true. And these are things that are interestingly giving a lot of weight to natural treatments of cancer. You know, there's always been this argument between the oncologist who wants to use the chemotherapeutic drugs and radiation to treat cancer and the natural health people that promotes the use of certain natural supplements to treat cancer. Well, from these new findings, and this is a thing that's quite exciting in the field of cancer research, what we're discovering is the theory that any kind of cell in the body can become a cancer if certain conditions take place, and mainly mutation of particular genes, and that if a certain number of these genes are mutated, then a cell, any cell in the body can become a cancer, and that was the prevailing theory. Well, all of our treatment is based on that theory. The only problem with it is now we've discovered that perhaps this theory was wrong, and that the treatment that we've been doing for the last 50 to 60 years may have been down the wrong road, and is even a possibility could it be making certain cancers grow faster and be more invasive and the patient worse off. Now, like any change in medical education or medical understanding, these things are slow to enter clinical practice. So it's going to be a good 5-10 year transition before.
12: Hold that thought.
3: While the storm clouds gather.
12: Okay, Russell, you go right ahead with what you're saying. It may be a 5-10 year transition before certainly the latest information catches up with the average doctor. Go right ahead.
13: Yeah, most of our treatments are at least 10 years behind what our research is showing us, and that's pretty well agreed upon in the medical literature. And the same holds true here. The whole paradigm of cancer is changing. Now, there's two major things that have changed. Number one, we found out that normal cells in the body cannot change into malignant cells. Even if you have all these mutations in the gene that we thought caused cells to become cancerous, they won't become cancerous tumors. And we've discovered that if you take a tumor, for instance, and you cut out some of those cells and you implant them in an animal that has no functional immune system, it won't grow a cancer. And then if you take other cells from that tumor and you implant them in that animal, it'll grow a very fast-growing tumor. And so they want to know, well, what's the difference between these cells? Why are some cells able to produce tumors and others can't? But what they discovered is that the cell that's actually causing the tumors is a stem cell. And you hear a lot of talk about stem cell research and using embryonic stem cells, etc. Well, stem cells are cells that are primitive, that are scattered throughout your body, and they lay dormant. And their purpose is that if you're injured or have a disease that damages your normal cells, these stem cells can wake up and repair the damage. They produce cells that look like whatever type of cell was damaged. And that's the normal function of stem cells. It's a reparative thing. So you can even form organs from stem cells. You can take a stem cell and produce a kidney or a heart or lung. Or, you know, these stem cells have the ability to produce whole organs. Well, one of the things we notice is when you look at cancers, they look like organs. They're primitive, abnormal-looking organs. So it's apparent that a stem cell has tried to produce an organ, but something went wrong. Well, now we realize that sometimes these stem cells undergo this malignant change. They become so mutated in their genetics that they produce abnormal cells that are coming off from the stem cell. So the stem cell, a single stem cell, can produce...
12: Hold that thought. Russell, we'll be back here in just a moment. Well, this is Dr. Stan, and Russell is simply pointing out that I said in the past, it was always felt that certain normal cells could develop a genetic mutation and began to become cancer cells, and certainly it was normal cells that certainly had these genetic mutations that led to cancer. But more recently, it's found that the cancers really don't come from normal cells that are mutated. They can mutate all they want to, but they're not going to become cancers. The cancer comes from stem cells. These are primitive cells that are in the body. They're there for repair, but basically if something happens and those stem cells change, why, this is where the cancers can come from. In other words, if you have altered stem cells, this is the origin of cancer rather than normal cells with altered genetic makeup. Please go right ahead, Dr. Russell.
13: Okay, when we look at these cancer stem cells, what we see is they're abnormal genetics in them, And they start producing cells that are more mature. In other words, they're maturing into normal organ cells, or trying to, but they're not. They're producing abnormal-looking organ cells. So if you take a typical tumor and you remove it, what you'll see is that 90 to 99% of the cells inside of that tumor are not really cancerous. Only about 1% to as much as maybe 5 or 10% of those cells are actually cancerous. So the vast majority of the tumor is not a cancer at all, only a very small percentage of it. Now, if you remove all of those cells that make up the bulk of the tumor that are not stem cells or cancer stem cells, and leave that 1% behind, within a short period of time, the tumor will grow back. Well, that's why tumors tend to reoccur. It's because that stem cell can fully form a new tumor fairly quickly, and it varies in time. Some are very aggressive, some are very slow recurrence. So this seems to be the prevailing theory now, is that cancer stem cells are the only cells that can produce cancer, and they make up only a very tiny portion of the whole tumor, and the rest of the tumor is not really made of malignant cells or cells that can form tumors if they should metastasize, for instance, or spread somewhere else in the body. Only when stem cells enter the blood and end up some other part of your body, like a lung or a bone or somewhere else, only then can they form tumors that we know as metastasis. Now, what we've discovered further is that the environment around that stem cell, that is the fluid that's around the stem cell, what we call the microenvironment, makes a lot of difference in how that tumor behaves. What we found is that in almost all cases, there's inflammation in that fluid, that microenvironment. And it begins even before the stem cell becomes cancerous. So the various early changes we see that are eventually going to produce a cancer is inflammation around a stem cell. And that inflammation bombards that stem cell with free radicals, damages its DNA, and it becomes a very early cancer. It goes through a stage of a precancer, and then it becomes a cancer. Now, that inflammation continues in that fluid around that little tiny tumor that's forming. It's almost too small to even see. As the tumor grows and gets larger and larger, that inflammation still remains around the tumor and within the tumor. And then as the tumor begins to spread, the inflammation spreads with it. So we know that there's a very strong connection between inflammation and that every stage of the cancer's growth, from the earliest time, from when it's just a few cells, all the way to the time that it's a very large tumor invading the tissue and spreading around the body, inflammation's going on. And that the inflammation is what drives it to do that. So when tumors invade, the reason they invade is because of inflammation. You remove the inflammation, they don't invade. You remove the inflammation, they don't spread. So inflammation seems to be the key event that's going on inside of tumors and around tumors that makes them do what they do. And that if you remove that, they seem to take on more like a benign tumor, something that's not going to harm you and can be easily removed. So those two facts, one, the cancer stem cell is the driving force of the tumor, and that inflammation is what's causing the tumor to form in the first place, and it determines the nature of that cancer, whether it's a very benign type tumor or whether it's a very aggressive tumor, whether it's more likely to metastasize and spread, whether it's going to invade the surrounding tissues.
4: Now, Russell, one thing, is this universal for all cancers? What about lymphomas, leukemias, things like that? Would they fit into the same category?
13: Yeah, it's universal for all cancers, and they've looked at every type of cancer. In fact, the cancer stem cell was first identified and leukemias and lymphomas. And then they later discovered it in solid tumors. The first was breast cancer. And now they've identified it in a great number of cancers as these stem cells and this inflammatory driving force. So inflammation is the driving force. Now, it explains a lot of things. It explains this close connection between inflammatory diseases and cancer. For instance, we see that people who have chronic inflammatory diseases like rheumatoid arthritis or lupus have ulcerative colitis, regional enteritis, or inflammation in the colon. These people have a very high incidence of developing cancer in those inflamed areas. Certain types of infections, for instance, the HPV infection in the cervix of women produces chronic inflammation, and that's what produces the cancer, not the actual virus. Helicobacter pylori infection in the stomach is associated with carcinoma of the stomach and lymphoma of the stomach, which characteristically has this inflammation. If you remove the inflammation, then the Helicobacter pylori does not produce gastric cancer or lymphoma. We find that the tumors associated with lymphomas, for instance, if you remove the inflammation, they don't produce the lymphoma. So it appears that the inflammation is the central event. It's key. It has to be there in order for cancers to become cancers and to behave as cancers. Now, with this inflammation, of course, the next step is, well, what about if we use agents that block inflammation? Shouldn't that make tumors more benign and less likely to spread? Well, that's exactly what they found. They found if you give people with a high risk of developing colon cancers, aspirin or non-steroidal anti-inflammatory medication over a long period of time, their incidence of cancer of the colon is far, far lower than the person that doesn't take it. The same is true for prostate cancers and breast cancers and brain cancers. So there's a lot of cancers now we know that if you use long-term aspirin or long-term anti-inflammatory medications, it cuts their risk of cancer dramatically. Now, the second question would be, well, what about if the cancers are already established? You know, I said that it also drives the tumor to become more aggressive and invasive and spread. What if you give the anti-inflammatories if you already have this cancer established? Well, they're finding it's the same effect. If you reduce the inflammation with these agents, you get far less chance of metastasis. You get much slower growth of the tumor, and it becomes more like a benign tumor than a malignant tumor. So it does change the character of the tumor. This is a lot of information that's very useful because of two things. One, conventional treatment, that is chemotherapy and radiation, both of them increase inflammation and increase free radical generation, the very thing that's driving cancer to become more invasive more likely to metastasize. So it appears that our conventional treatments are actually something that is negative, that we probably wouldn't want to do. Now, you know, a lot of people's thought at this point is, well, my doctor said that if you take the chemotherapy, the tumor shrinks, and some of the tumors have dramatic shrinkage. And that's true. If we look at some of these chemotherapeutic agents that are being used, sometimes you'll see 90% shrinkage of the tumor. It almost goes away completely. But within a short period of time, within weeks, months, it comes back. And when it comes back, it's much more aggressive than it was when it first occurred. And that's because the only thing that the chemotherapy is killing is these non-cancer-causing cells in the tumor. That 90% that it's not really a cancer. So it kills those cells, and that makes up the bulk of the tumor, so it appears as if the tumor is disappearing.
12: what does it do as far as the stem cells? Does it hit the stem cells?
13: Well, it has no effect, and it cannot kill the stem cells. And in fact, what it does, it makes the stem cells resistant to treatment. It induces the stem cell to become chemo-resistant and radiation-resistant. And of course, that's the thing that makes cancer grow faster and become incurable, is that once it develops chemo resistance and radiation resistance, then no treatment seems to help. So that's the flaw in our present treatment. And this is mainly in solid tumors. Now, in lymphomas and leukemias, we are seeing people that appear to be cured or at least have very long-term survival with conventional chemotherapy and radiation therapy. And it may be that in that instance, the stem cell is either killed by it because it's different.
12: Hold that thought. We'll be right back.
3: While the storm clouds gather.
12: Okay, well, I guess it's Dr. Russell Blaylock, and Russell was just saying that it seems that it's somewhat different as far as lymphoma and leukemia is concerned, because in these, it may well be that the stem cells are actually killed. Is there any evidence that taking chemotherapy, if you have lymphoma or leukemia, will actually kill the stem cell, the primary cell responsible?
13: Well, it appears so, because we have such high rates of cure in those two malignancy. You know, when you and I started out in medicine, if a child developed leukemia, it's 100% mortality. Now, at least 60% are having very long-term survival. With lymphomas, quite a few of lymphomas are now curable with chemotherapy. So this is, one of the few successes with chemotherapy and radiation is the lymphomas and the leukemias, what we call hemopoietic type cancer. The other possibility is that these treatments are causing the stem cell to revert back to a normal stem cell. That's always a possibility as well, which is best of all worlds. So you have to kind of put hematologic malignancies in a different classification than solid tumors like breast cancers or prostate cancers, because they can be cured by the chemotherapy and radiation treatment. But the question is now, among the radiation therapists and the chemotherapist researchers, is that if inflammation is the driving force, what if we do something that will block the inflammation but still allow the chemotherapy to block the cells being reproduced? And that's what a lot of chemotherapy does. It prevents cell reproduction. Some experimental results seem to indicate that combined treatment is highly successful, much more than just using chemotherapy alone. Now, the agents that seem to do that with the most regularity are what we call the flavonoids. And these are chemicals found in plants, commonly plants. There's about 5,000 or 6,000 flavonoids that's been identified so far, and quite a few of them have very, very powerful cancer-inhibiting ability. Things like curcumin and resveratrol and apigenin, valkyline, hesperidin, ellagic acid, luteol, and the sulfoforanes are top of the list. They're very, very powerful at inhibiting cancer. And there's been enormous amount of research with these different natural products to see how and why they inhibit cancer growth. And what they found out is that these agents are very powerful anti-inflammatories, they're antioxidants, and they affect the what we call cell signaling. That's how the cell communicates inside to make it do all the things that it do. The cell signaling tells the cell whether to grow faster or to divide or to produce blood vessels so the tumor can grow. It gives the cell all these instructions. Well, the natural products like curcumin, for instance, and quercetin, they inhibit all of the processes that the cancer cell needs to grow and invade and metastasize and produce blood vessels.
12: Well, Okay, hold that thought. Hold that thought for just a minute. We'll be right back in a moment. Now, Dr. Russell is talking about something I think is vitally important, and he says that certainly they found out with cancer, if you can cut down on the inflammation, why you can certainly decrease the intensity of the response and help in the treatment of this disease under the division of the cells. And probably the most important new finding is the fact that the flavonoids, there are lots of them in our diet, they come in our fruits and vegetables. Now, these products certainly can have a direct effect on decreasing the growth of cancer. And he's talking about curcumin, quercetin, resveratrol, and down a long list of these various flavonoid products. And it's important that you know which ones they are, because they can really have a profound impact. And they've been found to have a profound impact on the growth of malignancies. Go right ahead, Russell.
13: Yes, it's quite impressive, and there's just literally hundreds of articles written on the experiments and studies they've done on these various chemical compounds. And what they do is they take human tumors and they implant these tumors in animals that have no immune system. Now, an animal that doesn't have immune system, if you take a human cancer and you implant it in there, it'll spread all over the animal and kill it very quickly. So it's a good way to test different agents to see if they inhibit cancer. And what they found is that these things like curcumin, quercetin, and ellagic acid profoundly inhibit the growth of these tumors and particularly prevent the invasion and spread of the tumors. In fact, some of the animals have been able to block the spread completely. And it's because it's blocking these inflammatory cell signaling pathways inside of the cell that drive the cancer to do what it does. Angiogenesis is one of the areas that the pharmaceutical company has been looking at for quite some time. And what that is, when a tumor starts growing, it grows so fast it outgrows its blood supply.

0: addition to all these other things they do, like they inhibit cell reproduction, they block the cell division, but only of cancer cells. They prevent the cancer cell from secreting the chemicals it needs to migrate, to be invasive, to grow rapidly, and do all of these things that are necessary for it to be a true malignant tumor. So the next step was, well, what if we combine these flavonoids with traditional treatment? Now, the chemotherapists from the old school, before we learned all these things, their first response was, well, you can't do that because our cancer chemotherapy depends on producing high levels of free radicals that kill the cancer cells, and these things are antioxidants, these natural products, and they'll interfere with that and make the cancer grow faster. Well, when you look at the actual studies, which this has been done hundreds and hundreds of times, we find just the opposite. In fact, these powerful flavonoids and some of the vitamins like the true natural vitamin E and vitamin C actually make the chemotherapy much more effective. So if you combine, for instance, curcumin with traditional chemotherapy for lymphoma, we find that actually it makes the chemotherapy much more deadly to the cancer. But interestingly, at the same time, that curcumin protects the normal cell from being damaged by the chemotherapy. Because, you know, one of the experts in chemotherapy research has said it's a misnomer to say that these are anti-cancer drugs, because they're not. They're anti-proliferative drugs, which means they stop cells or inhibit cells from dividing. But they can't tell the difference between a cancer cell and your normal cell. Now, some tissues in your body have to reproduce all the time, like bone marrow cells, blood cells in your GI tract, in your liver. They have to reproduce very rapidly, and they do so all the time. So the chemotherapy damages the liver, damages the GI tract, and it can suppress your bone marrow for that reason. And that's very harmful to the patient. But these flavonoids protect those tissues so that they're not harmed by the chemotherapy, while at the same time making the cancer a lot more sensitive to the killing effect of the chemotherapy and to radiation.
1: And so basically it protects the normal cells and actually potentiates the killing action on the cancer cells. That is amazing. I mean, you would think that this would be widely used today to do everything they could to help our cancer patients. But it's not. We'll be back in a moment.

0: Russell, you go right ahead.
1: Yeah, you would think that they would go ahead and do it, but the problem we have, Stan, is that the people who are involved in clinical medicine are extremely and, I think, overly cautious. They don't want to accept a new treatment until it's undergone rigorous ad infinitum research and clinical trial. Well, the problem with that is cancer patients can't wait. They can't wait 10 years, 20 years for all these little meticulous details to be worked out. The interesting thing about the natural extracts is that they're essentially non-toxic. Curcumin, there's no known toxic concentration of curcumin or quercetin. They give it in huge doses and have no toxicity. So they're extremely safe, and that's how they're different from chemotherapy as well. The safety margin is very, very, very high. The patients do not get sick. In fact, they feel better. In fact, I have a relation of mine who has lymphoma, and she's in her 80s, and she was going through the chemotherapy, and she just got to the point she couldn't take it. She said, I can't do this anymore.

0: I'd rather die. And so I talked to her son, and I said, well, let's do this. So she said, I'll do it. So she did it, and she says, now she says, I feel great. She was bedridden before, and she said, I feel great. I get up, I go out and get my paper, and I sit up at the table and eat breakfast. I feel fine.
1: Oh, no, is basically, is she taking the quercetin, the curcumin? What is she taking?
0: Well, she's taking a combination of several things, like the curcumin, the quercetin, taking the silymarin. So she's taking a combination of things. Now, the advantage there is that each one of these flavonoid extracts attacks the cancer in a slightly different way. So if you combine them, you get this synergistic killing that's far, far greater than if you just give one of them. But even a single one, for instance, one of the most resistant and aggressive cancers we know of is pancreatic cancer. It just doesn't seem to respond to anything. So they tested
1: it. Hold that thought, Russell. We'll be back in just a moment with all of our stations on board here. Well, this is Dr. Stan, and Russell is simply saying that suddenly most cancers will not respond well. You have something like a pancreatic cancer, and basically they just don't respond to chemotherapy, certainly radiation. But go ahead, what was your thought on that?
0: Well, they had a patient that was in, you know, the terminal stage of pancreatic cancer, and so they said, well, they're not responding to any medications, and so they said, why don't we try the curcumin and see what it does? And so they gave this patient large doses of curcumin, just as a capsule, powder in a capsule. And to their surprise, the tumors in the pancreas shrunk over 90%. But some of the tumors seemed to be more resistant. The patient was so far gone that they did die. But they were astounded that this curcumin worked better than any of the chemotherapy combinations they had ever tried. And what they realized is that curcumin is hard to absorb, and that the amount of curcumin that actually was getting to the tumor was small, but even in that small concentration, it had this profound effect on the cancer. So now they're doing research on improving the absorption of curcumin by different methods, and so they've gotten the levels up much higher, and at least in experimental studies, they're seeing a dramatic effect of orally given curcumin when they use these high absorption forms. The same thing as quercetin. Quercetin is very difficult to absorb, but you can mix it with olive oil, for instance, and you dramatically increase the absorption. You can mix it with other things like bromelain, so you can take it in a capsule, and you can get very high absorption. And when they're doing this, they're seeing some dramatic results. And I've been involved with some leukemia patients, for instance. A little girl that was about 5 or 6 years old, and her mother asked me, about these things, and I told her that the research was showing that quercetin and curcumin dramatically improved leukemia treatment. That is, it made the chemotherapy more effective, and it would protect her brain and other organs while she was getting the chemotherapy. So her mother did it, and this little girl, this is about 10 or 15 years ago, she's just doing excellent. She's now a teenager. She's a cheerleader. She's very active and bright and top of her class in school. And one of the things of chemotherapy is it damages the brain. And it took them a while to realize that chemotherapy does penetrate the brain and can cause learning difficulties and memory problems, particularly in these children that are being treated for leukemia. But the beauty of the curcumin in question is it protects the brain against the damaging effect of the chemotherapy. So, this is a very major advance in the treatment of cancer. Now, what are the pharmaceutical companies doing with this? Well, the pharmaceutical companies are funding a huge amount of research on curcumin and quercetin because they realize that the secret to cancer cure and cancer control is going to be the flavonoid. So they're spending money trying to figure out how to alter the molecule just a little bit so that they can patent it and then charge this exorbitant price so that they can not lose the money that they'll be losing on traditional chemotherapy by selling curcumin. So now they'll have a curcumin that costs 100 times what you could buy it in, from a health product store. So that's what the pharmaceutical companies, they're onto this. They realize it. They know these things are very powerful answers to cancer, and they're spending a lot of money researching it. And many of these papers are actually funded by the pharmaceutical companies because they want to be able to patent this process. The other thing that people need to understand about cancer is that it's now agreed that about at least 90% of cancers are due to environmental things that could be controlled. Pesticides, herbicides for lymphoma, leukemia, top of the list. Chronic infections with an impaired immune system in that group. Diet is a very big part of that group. When we look at diet, that's particularly interesting because when we look at diet and look at all the things we know dietary that promote cancer development, promote cancer growth, invasion, and metastasis, there are things in the diet that increase inflammation. Well, what sort of thing in the diet increases inflammation? Well, there's three major things. One is the omega-6 oil. That's things like safflower oil, sunflower oil, peanut oil, canola oil. These oils are pro-inflammatory. They increase the body's inflammation. Sugar. When you consume large amounts of sugar, your body becomes inflamed. And it produces a chronic smoldering inflammation that drives cancer. And sugar is a number one fuel for cancer cells. And the third thing is glutamate. Now, glutamate is an amino acid. It's found in a lot of food. It's an additive for processed food. They put it in a lot of processed food. And glutamate is being found to be a major driving force for inflammation and for the growth and spread of cancer. And that's one of the other things we're finding. If you use glutamate blockers, things that block the glutamate receptor on cancer cells, they grow much slower, and they have difficulty invading and metastasizing. So glutamate is a big player in the cancer process as well because it's intimately linked to inflammation. Now, one of the things that the cancer stem cells do is they take over the body's immune system, and they cause the immune system to switch to a type of process that hides the cancer, so the immune system can't see it. I call it cloaking of the cancer. So it's like it's invisible, and the immune system can't see it. Also, the immune cells are switched to a pro-tumor growth type immune cell. For instance, we know that certain type of immune cells can actually stimulate cancer to grow faster, and that the tumor itself causes your immune system to switch to that type of immune cell. Now, changing the diet and some of these flavonoids have been shown to switch the immune system back to a tumor-killing type immune cell. Your macrophages, which is a primary type of white blood cell, is a very powerful tumor-killing cell. And so when you switch it back to that tumor-killer form, it can kill enormous amounts of tumor, including stem cells. Reestablishing the immune system so that it can do its job and kill the cancer is very important. And there's also a thing called immune surveillance. And what this does is that once you say if you've gotten rid of 99% of the cancer in your body, what the immune system normally does is it goes through your body, it finds these cells that are lying dormant, and it makes them stay dormant. And it does that job very well if it's healthy and working the way it's supposed to. Cancer stem cells can remain dormant for as long as a decade or more. Some people think a lifetime. And long as it's dormant, it's not going to cause any problem. If things happen to you, for instance, if you become inflamed for some reason, it'll wake up that dormant cell and then it'll start producing a cancer again. So that's why you see patients, for instance, who had a breast cancer and it was treated and they appear to be cured, and for 10 years they're doing very well, and then the cancer comes back, and it comes back very aggressively. And you say, well, how could it have hidden for 10 years? Well, it's because the stem cell, that cancer stem cell, can remain dormant and asleep for 10 years. And then if the person becomes inflamed, say they're eating a bad diet with a lot of omega-6 fats in it, a lot of glutamate in it, it'll wake up that immune cell, and then it starts producing its tumor cell.
1: Well, Russell, where do you get glutamates? Where do they come from? What part of the diet?
0: Well, it's naturally found in high content in red meat. That's probably the number one source you'll get in just the food itself. Certain things like tomatoes, cheeses, milk, particularly dried milk or condensed milk, soy products, they're very high in glutamate concentration. So you want to eliminate those from your diet. Mushrooms are very high in glutamate, so you want to eliminate mushrooms from your diet.
1: What about eggs? Do eggs play a part in this at all?
0: No, eggs don't really have much of white glutamate in them. So eggs are not a problem. In fact, it's a good source of protein to keep you from losing muscle protein. Now, one of the things that people see, or that most people are aware of, is that when people get cancer, they seem to lose a lot of weight, and particularly they lose muscle. We call this cancer cachexia. This always has been a mystery until the last 10, 15 years, and we've discovered that, in fact, the cachexia is caused by inflammatory chemicals, particularly one of the inflammatory chemicals called tumor necrosis factor alpha. And this TNF alpha is what is causing the muscles to start shrinking and the person to lose all this weight. And when they block this inflammatory response, people start gaining back their muscle and they start gaining back their strength, even if the cancer is not controlled. So we're beginning to answer a lot of the mysteries and puzzles and observations that we've had about cancer that we never knew before.
1: Well, now, how do we block this tumor necrosis factor?
0: Well, there's a drug they use for rheumatoid arthritis. Tumor necrosis factor alpha plays a big role in rheumatoid arthritis. The levels in the blood get very, very high, so they invented this drug that dramatically blocked tumor necrosis factor alpha. But in cancer treatment in humans, and they have tried this in some human cases of cancer, and it did work partially. But the problem is there are other cytokines similar to tumor necrosis factor alpha. They're also important. So you need to reduce all of them. Now, that's the beauty of the flavonoids. Again, many of the flavonoids, like resveratrol and grapeseed extract, curcumin, quercetin, potently inhibit these inflammatory cytokines, these things that cause muscle wasting, that cause tumor growth. One of the powerful tumor signals for growth is a cytokine called interleukin-6. In fact, things like prostate cancer are very dependent on it for growth, and cancer of the stomach is very dependent on it, breast cancer. If you block interleukin-6, the tumor starts growing extremely slow and will not metastasize or invade. So using these flavonoids, that's another way they inhibit the growth and spread of cancers, is that they block this interleukin-6 as well as the other inflammatory cytokines. The effectiveness and the ways in which these flavonoids are inhibiting cancer is so numerous. I mean, just about everything that cancer needs in order to survive and grow is interfered by these agents. Other things help as well, other than flavonoids, like fish oil. The DHA in fish oil has been found to inhibit cancer growth of many types of cancer, and that includes lymphomas and leukemia. Silymarin is a very impressive plant extract from milk thistle, and silymarin is being found to be a very, very potent cancer inhibitor. And the advantage of silymarin is it also protects the liver. That was one of the things it was first used for. People who have hepatitis, for instance, silymarin can help protect the liver from damage by hepatitis, or alcoholic livers, or any kind of liver damage is improved by silymarin. And it's a dramatic improvement, dramatic protection of the liver. When people undergo chemotherapy, one of the problems that what they see is damage to the liver, because liver cells reproduce rapidly. And silymarin can protect that liver. Now, the liver's needed for detoxification. And when you're being treated for cancer and the cancer cells are dying, they release all of their toxic components into the blood, so you need detoxification, particularly at that point. And so by using silymarin and curcumin, these other things that improve detoxification, then you're getting an additional benefit. You're getting detoxification that you need during that chemotherapy or radiation treatment. And some patients get so sick from the fact so many cancer cells are dying that they have to stop the treatment because they get deathly ill from it. And a lot of that is because the chemotherapy damages their detoxification system in their liver. So this way you protect the liver so that doesn't happen. It's just amazing. The more you get into this, the more you realize just how powerful these things are. Now, to get back to one of our prime things, that old cancer stem cell, we said it's almost totally resistant to chemotherapy and radiation therapy. So what can we do about the cancer stem cell, since it's the driving force? Well, what they're discovering is a number of the flavonoids and curcumin, quercetin, ellagic acid, and the balcaline at the top of the list is being found to kill cancer stem cells and inhibit the growth of cancer stem cells. And one of the really powerful things for killing cancer stem cells was the sulforaphanes, which is a compound found in things like Brussels sprouts and broccoli. When you consume a lot of these, this powerfully inhibits the growth of cancer stem cells. So in combination, when you're doing all of these things, you know, if you want to control your cancer stem cells, you eat a lot of Brussels sprouts and broccoli, particularly if you liquefy it by blenderizing it, and you add all of the flavonoid extracts on top of it, you're powerfully killing that cancer stem cell and controlling it.
1: And so basically then you're advocating that people use rather large amounts of raw broccoli and Brussels sprouts?
0: Right. And if you blenderize them, you get a much higher concentration of these chemicals than if you just try to eat them, because it's hard to release it from the plant just eating it. But blenderizing it releases these powerful chemicals. And they're non-toxic. You know, they're not toxic at all. In fact, they improve the health of the normal cells. Again, it protects normal cells and kills cancer cells. Even by itself, without the chemotherapy.
1: Hold that thought. We'll be back in a moment.
2: While the storm clouds gather far across the sea.
1: Well, this is Dr. Stan. Our guest has been Dr. Russell Blaylock. It's been a fascinating hour. I hope you've enjoyed it as much as I have. We've got about 3 or 4 minutes to wrap up the program, Russell. What are the thoughts you want to leave with our listeners tonight?
0: Well, basically what I do is I research deep into the literature of things that are being done now and being done in the last 10 years. That way I can give this information to the public so they don't have to wait 10 years to get this vital information. The things I've discussed tonight are non-toxic things. They don't cause harm. So we're not dealing with a drug or something that has to be carefully tested for toxicity. It's just not only is it benign, but it protects the body against damage by traditional treatments. So this is something the public can use now. They can change their diet. They need to change their diet. And unfortunately, oncologists and even some of the bigger cancer centers are not telling patients to avoid these cancer-promoting foods and things that make their cancers more aggressive. They're not telling them that. In fact, they're giving them the exact opposite advice. They're telling them to eat cakes and pies and bread, and the main thing is just not lose weight. I've even had oncologists tell patients not to eat any vegetables because it might interfere with their treatment, which is appalling, because this research is in these journals that the oncologist should be reading. You know, I get all this information from cancer research journals, the major journals throughout the world. So these things are safe. They can be done now. There's no reason to have to wait till they get through with all this meticulous hand-wringing before they actually implement it. And that's my main message to the public.
1: Well, basically, is there any place then in the lymphomas and leukemias for the use of chemotherapy, do you think?
0: Yeah, there's still a place for that, but I think it should be combined with these extracts. It makes the treatment safer, and it makes them infinitely more successful. I've seen that in a number of patients. And I talked to one time, I had a conversation with the head of oncology at UCLA, and he told me, I've been treating cancer for 30 years with nutrition. I've never seen it interfere with the chemotherapy and radiation therapy. It only benefits it. It doesn't hurt it. So that's from a top authority in oncology with 30 years experience.
1: What about, is there any place for radiation, or would people be better to steer clear of radiation?
0: Well, the radiation
1: Hold that thought. We'll be back in just a moment. Well, this is Dr. Stan. I was simply asking, Russell says that certainly in lymphomas and leukemias, there is a place for the nutrition. It really seems to help, and the chemotherapy seems to help as well, but only if you have proper nutrition. Then I asked about radiation, if there's any place for radiation in the treatment of these things, and you were saying something about the radiation they use now. Please pick that thought up.
0: Yeah, the radiation that they do now is much more highly localized. There's less scatter radiation. So if you're going to actually treat a tumor itself, it's a lot safer than it used to be. If you combine curcumin, for instance, with it, what we found about curcumin, it radiosynthesizes the tumor. Now, what that means, it makes the tumor a lot more sensitive to being killed by the radiation. But at the same time, it protects the cells around the cancer, that is the normal cells, from being damaged by the radiation. So again, you have this specialized effect where it makes cancer more sensitive and it protects normal cells surrounding it. Now, even for diagnostic x-rays or post-op radiation, for instance, they do with breast cancer, you should have curcumin or quercetin or both in your system to protect your normal cells from being damaged by the radiation and making the cancer more sensitive to being killed by the radiation. So,
1: well,
0: yeah, there's a place for it.
1: Well, Russell, this has been a fascinating time. I know you're traveling next week. Have a safe trip. Look forward to talking to you when you get back. And thank you very much for sharing this with our listeners out across America. I hope that they'll get a copy of this tape and listen to it a number of times. God bless, and let me know when the report is completed. Certainly we'll want to point people towards it. Will you put this into your newsletter?
0: Well, this is going to be in a major journal.
1: Okay, now,
0: it's a highly technical article.
1: Would you like to tell our listeners quickly how they can get your newsletter?
0: Well, they can go to my son's site, and I don't have the name of it before me right now.
1: What do you call it? The Blaylock Wellness Report. Go up on the internet. The Blaylock Wellness Report. Would that be a good place that you think they can get off of Google?
0: Yeah, well, my son's site is, I think,
1: www.blaylockhealthchannel.com. Blaylockhealthchannel.com, okay.
0: Right. And I have some podcasts on there that I do regularly every week about different subjects that they can listen to as well. They're free.
1: God bless. Thanks very much,
0: Russell. God bless you, Stan.
1: Bye-bye. Okay, fine. Well, Dr. Blaylock is a close personal friend, and I've known Russell for 30 years. And a unique individual. You need to get this talk that you heard tonight. And of course, you can get it through my ministry in a CD form. Suddenly, I would be remiss if I didn't mention it will be up posted on my webpage. You can pull it down off the webpage if you want to. But get the information and get it out. And basically, if you do have any sort of a tumor, remember that the important part, the flavonoids are playing. And basically, you need to have the flavonoid supplements so that you can go ahead and if you're going to take chemotherapy, why this will protect the normal cells from the devastating effects of the chemotherapy. And basically, of course, Russell is certainly a very reliable individual. He's a retired neurosurgeon, and the information he has is valid. We have a 4-CD set that he put out on health purposes. We have a DVD put out called the Vaccines and Brain Development. Vaccines and Brain Development, it's very important. So if you call us at 1-800-544-8927 and ask for Russell Blaylock, Vaccines and Brain Development, and then ask for the 4-CD set of the talks that the Russell Blaylock has given, and then if you'd like to get a copy of this CD for tonight, 1-800-544-8927. And then, of course, if you're in a position to help Radio Liberty, we really need your help to maintain our network of stations out across America. Again, our number, 1-800-544-8927. 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
1: Persistence. Pass it on. Some people would call him a loser. He ran for state office. He was beaten. He started a business. He failed. He ran for Congress. He lost. He was nominated for Vice President Abraham Lincoln. He lost again. But he knew only those who never tried are the real losers. Persistence. Pass it on.
2: America. Born to freedom. The Liberty Revolution is...

0: Nuclear weapons are now being moved up to the front lines in Europe and the Middle East. This is official. We just went up the threat escalation ladder. This is a maximum alert.
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0: If you are receiving this transmission, you are the Resistance.
1: Everybody knows that certain breeds of dogs have different proclivities. Well, on both sides of my family, we've always been into geopolitics, history, strategy, weapons, science, technology. And since I was 3 years old, I was obsessed with it. And I've studied nuclear weapons and policy since I was about 6 years old. And I've interviewed hundreds and hundreds of top experts in it. And you can just say I got my head in the game. So you're going to get information here today that comes from me. And of course, you'll see the AI, and you'll see articles saying Jones just says this, but I'm not just saying this. And everything I say has thousands of data pieces, and 99% of it is admitted. And you can go just write down whatever I say and go look it up, and you'll find it. You got to go into policy reports and RAND Corporation and Pentagon reports and all the different think tanks in NATO and the rest of it. But for 20 years at least, Saudi Arabia has nuclear weapons. But the deal they made with the United States is they keep them with fighter bombers and bombers that are piloted by Pakistanis in Pakistan, who's a major nuclear power. That's no secret. Supposedly the only Muslim nuclear power. And the defense deal is that if Saudi Arabia makes a phone call, within an hour, their nukes are moved to Saudi Arabia. They moved the nukes yesterday to Saudi Arabia. Pakistan deploys thousands of troops, jet fighter squadrons to Saudi Arabia. And it's F-16s that they use to carry hydrogen bombs, just so you know. And that's the deal. Meanwhile, Belarus is doing nuclear tactical strike drills, moving tactical nuclear weapons to the border of Ukraine. Iran's official press ministry said, we can destroy Israel with one weapon. A month ago, they said, we can construct a bomb in 1 week. I've told you forever. People go, well, you're backing up Netanyahu. No, I'm not saying Netanyahu is the right to strike them. But I've talked to, I've told you this for 15 years, that Iran has atomic weapons, at least. Just didn't have the good delivery systems. Now they do. So Pakistan has F-16s, F-15s. You name it. But last time I checked in the agreement, and you look this up, it's public. It's F-16s they've got to carry the nukes. They may have changed that. So, do you understand what I'm telling you here? Iran is threatening Israel with nuclear strike. Iran's media says the government, Islamic Republic of Iran, Ministry of Foreign Affairs. If Iran is hit with a nuclear strike, Iran will respond with a nuclear strike. They also said the biggest explosion will happen inside Israel. We've got it with the closed captioning. So, I told you they'd close the strait. I told you we'd kill the economy. I told you we'd go up the threat escalation ladder. For those that don't know what that is, you need to learn about it. You hear Rubio talking about it and Hegseth. Well, you need to know what it is. Now, Israeli defense minister just said we are at war with Europe and just threatened the sanction option. Got video of that. You're starting to get where we are here. Boom, we just moved up to the DEF CON. And that's classified, but I guarantee you we've moved to the next to highest level DEF CON. You can bet your mommy and your bottom dollar, because everybody else just moved up. That's where we are. Thank you, Netanyahu. Thank you so much, you damn demon. We'll be right back.
2: Thanks for having me. Before I start, wanted to pitch a couple of the products there for the listeners. The bovine colostrum has been fantastic. My mom had tremendous results, similar to the results your mom had with her hair and skin. Methylene blue, the mental clarity, the focus has been amazing. I just found that I just needed to up the dose a little bit from the recommendation, and then that really hit. So definitely helps to support the broadcast. Alex, the reason you're so successful and the reason so many people chime in is because you have the best guests. That does include Victor Boot, but I will reference the legendary Gerald Celente. What does he say time after time? When there's nothing left, they take us to war.
1: The bovine clause is incredible. The methylene blue, you fund us. You're our funders, not the Israelis or the Muslims or the Russians or the U.S. government. You fund us at the AlexJonesStore.com. 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And on Rumble, rumble.com/The Alex Jones Show Live. We'll be right back.
3: And it's time for humanity to stand up in the info war and say, I don't know what's going to happen at the end of this, but you want to fight? You better believe you've got one!
4: From the front lines of the information war, it's Alex Jones.

the threat escalation ladder, the escalatory system. It is the most studied thing in warfare at the 100,000-foot level by the tacticians, by the generals, by the war planners, by the war gamers. Well, we have moved the entire world, and this is classified, and you can guarantee it's happened. Russia, Belarus, Saudi Arabia, Israel, Iran, Pakistan have all moved to the next-to-last DEFCON. The last one is nuclear war. There's your headline on X. Real Alex Jones, share that live feed. Iran officially announces they have nukes. Pakistan moves nukes and planes to Saudi Arabia. Belarus moves tactical nukes to the border. Meanwhile, Israel's defense minister declares war on Europe. He actually said, "We have declared war on you." I have the video. Nick Fuentes joins me in the second, in the third and fourth hour today to talk about all of this and the big referendum on foreign powers being able to control our elections, Israel spending record money, Hegseth, and the Pentagon openly campaigning against Massie in Kentucky. This is just absolutely shameful. And, you know, I like Hegseth overall. I think he means well. Very misguided. One of the only people advising Trump to strike Iran. And the Pentagon just came out, and this is Wall Street Journal, you name it, and said Iran has basically, they say, we can't do overflights. We can't do the attacks anymore because we're now being tracked by systems that see our aircraft, and they've got new systems, and they just left it at that. The Chinese and the Russians delivered them hypersonic interceptor anti-aircraft missiles. And you know that means they delivered them anti-ship missiles, which they already did. But they sent them Gen 5 instead of Gen 6 or Gen 7. Now the word is Gen 6ers have been sent in, and we can't stop them. Anti-ship missiles. So that's called upping the ladder. And there's different war game ladders from the famous one they had in the 50s and different ways of looking at it, but they're all basically the same. And when you get up to 43, 45, you know, 43, 44, 45, you're in total nuclear war, end of the world stuff, okay? And we're up in the high 30s right now. So this is all war game. It's all known, just like the Pentagon said. 92% chance the bullets don't fall for at least a year. They will be able to close the strait. We will destroy their offensive military, but they will be able to attack all their neighbors who we're allied with, and it will send the world into a depression, bare minimum. And they said, and then Israel will want to double down with nukes. They pushed Trump to do it. Israel will push for boots on the ground. We don't have the military for it. So now they want a draft, and now that's being prepared. It kicks in by law, passed under Biden, to prepare the draft, put you in the Selective Service for it. Europe's bringing in the draft. It's all here. So that's where we are. Now, if you look at Iran right there on the screen, it borders Pakistan and Afghanistan. So there is the reality of what we're dealing with. And Pakistan has a giant nuclear weapons cache, reportedly in the thousands. They have intercontinental ballistic missiles, medium-range ballistic missiles, fighter bombers, bombers, the whole nine yards. Part of the U.S.'s genius plan to play them off against China from 30 years ago. Now they're allied with China and against India. So 20 years ago, it came out in policy reports that a secret deal had been made. Well, that was about 2005, yes, it was 21 years ago. You can pull all this up. Anything I say, just go look it up for yourself. But it's not widely known. It's academic knowledge that they made a deal and let the West know that we won't keep nukes in Saudi Arabia, but we're going to pay reportedly over $100 billion back then to have our pilots trained living in Pakistan, but on Pakistani flag planes,
with these bunker bases that the Saudis control with the Pakistanis. And the U.S. even since then it leaked, prepared like plans to try to raid it and get it, and decided they wouldn't be able to do it. So that's how freaked out Washington is with their idiotic behavior in the past, helping Pakistan get nukes. And that with one phone call under their secret treaty, Saudi Arabia within 1 hour can have those squadrons of nuke bombers. And that was the deployment system of the agreement. I'm sure they got other stuff going on now. To Saudi Arabia. Well, yesterday, 5,000 troops and a fighter-bomber squadron of the type of planes that carry the hydrogen bombs were moved to Saudi Arabia. That came a day after Iran announced on state-run television that, yes, we will nuke Israel if they nuke us. That's a month after they said, yes, we have the fissile material. We can actually build a bomb in 1 week. So there you go. Meanwhile, Belarus rattles Europe with drills involving Russian tactical nukes being brought up to the border of Ukraine. Days after Ukraine launched the biggest drone attack ever, over 1,000 drones, including hundreds that hit Moscow. Starting to see what's going on. So people go read that article, they go, well, where's the nukes? You have to know the whole history of it and what that means. And then they announced, they suddenly signed, they said the details are secret, a defense pact with Pakistan. What has Pakistan said in the last 80 days? If Israel hits Iran with nukes, they are going to nuke Israel. Look it up. Do you understand where we are now? Now, how are the Israelis responding to this? Well, the Israelis are responding. I'm sorry, it's 8,000 troops now. It was 5,000. That's just to guard the nukes, little nukies. Israel's defense minister, also their finance minister, declared war on Europe last night and said, we're at war with you, and just wait and watch what happens. And you notice Israel over the weekend had their main missile production base blown up in a giant mushroom cloud. Iran took credit for that. But hours after that happened, mystery drones hit a nuclear reactor in the United Arab Emirates. And the UAE said it didn't come out of any area. Not the Houthis, not Hezbollah in Lebanon. No, no. They said it came from the direction of someone they wouldn't name. What do you think that is? So we are over the side of the slippery slope in the threat escalation ladder of Planet Cuckoo. That's where we are. And again, 99% of what I've said is all on public record. And then you now know what these new moves mean. And the last 1% is what I learned over 15 years ago, 15, 16, 17 years ago, from multiple sources, and I didn't get much information from a very close source. They just said, no, they've got nukes, and that they'd seen the information. And we're talking about Iran, that they had the fissile material and could build one in days or weeks. And again, people get so into rhetoric and so into which side you're on. I'm on the side of blowing the planet. People all get mad at me and say, it's just like WMDs in Iraq. Netanyahu's lying for 20 plus years that they're weeks away from nukes. No, he's not lying about that. But it doesn't mean he has a right to go do all this. But I told you when they killed the mullah months ago, I said, you watch, they're going to announce they got nukes. And now they've done it. So, and look, I don't like to be right about the Strait of Hormuz getting closed. And, you know, 81 days into this now, this is a disaster. And all of the white pillars that they, Trump's trillion D chess and, you know, as a mind greater than God's and everything's fine, you know, go back to sleep, I'm a traitor. Do you have any memory of how stupid you are? Do you have any memory how I was right about everything?
Because it's not about being right. It's about you not being fools. My God. All I do the best analysis and hard work I can and try to get it right, and I do it about 98% of the time. Okay? So, I know a lot of pro-war people, and you're still the minority in this country, upwards of 80% of America is against all this crap. Ukraine, Iran, all of it. But the contingent of MAGA that just think this is like Iraq or Afghanistan, and those were bad enough for the money and the people we lost and all the rest of it, those countries are nothing compared to what we're dealing with now with Iran. As the Pentagon told Trump, don't do it. And again, I have the articles right here. Trump was going to hit him in the Situation Room yesterday, and they came to him and showed him evidence that they've gotten new nasty missiles from Russia and China that will shoot down our aircraft. And they've suddenly got systems, high-tech radio telescope beam systems. It's very complex in the physics. We know some of the stuff that the Russians and Chinese have. I'm not sure exactly what system it is, because they got a bunch of them. But they got stuff that can see stealth bombers and see everything. So the Pentagon said, hey, we already know, we're scanning signals that they got us. Now, you don't think China and Russia wanted to give Iran this stuff, right? Their most secret stuff? They did, though. Because they understand that domino falls, they're next. This is how escalation works, folks. And so the Pentagon's like, hold your horses, Mr. President. Do you want to get a bunch of airplanes shot down? Now you see where we are. Now you got the Russians and the Chinese going, taking their jacket off. All right, you want to fight? We'll go ahead and give you one, Buster. That's how this works. It's how world wars start. I remember 1990 and the first Gulf War and living in Dallas suburb on a lake, you know, in our upper middle class house, and going over the neighbors' houses and everybody drunk for a week, grilling, laughing, watching everything blow up, loving it. And then I saw it to a lesser extent in 2003 and all this crap. Look at America. We're proud of our stuff. We can shoot a cruise missile down a chimney. Kill them ragheads, all this stuff. We got to kill them over there instead of over here. We got 15 times the Muslims in the U.S. and Europe on average than we did before 2001. We fought them over there to stir them up like a beehive and bring them over here. So I don't want to hear all this glass parking lot, nuke them all crap. And we do that, it's a new world war. Bare minimum, the world economy collapses. We will be a pariah, worse than Israel. Meanwhile, you got Trump, good signs, talking about, oh, we've got satellites and cameras that we landed with rovers around the nuclear sites. If anybody gets within a mile of it, we're going to kill you, a ring of death. So he's putting out victory statements now and hopefully preparing to close this. And we know Saudi Arabia and everybody else told Trump, knock it off. Because let me give you the rest of the story. Because I know the threat escalation ladder. This last piece is speculation, but I know it. You notice these new missiles Iran just started pulling out from under their sleeve are going right through the Israeli defenses. The Russians and Chinese have given them high-tech missiles now to deliver nuclear weapons. And the nukes are Iranian so that when they go off, they'll be able to test the isotope and say it was Iran, not China or Russia. But that's where we are. So China will flop ours down on the table, too. Folks, you study the Chinese in history and the Russians, they're just as crazy as we are, probably crazier. And when it comes to backing down, they don't do it once they decide to fight. These are not cream puffs, okay? Just ask anybody you knew in Korea, anybody in Vietnam. These people are not pussies, and they will fight you. So we've been busy dealing with the Arabs and stuff for a while. This is nothing compared to them, okay? This is the stupidest crap ever. Meanwhile, you've got all these different Israeli ministers just running their mouths. Oh, we're going to nuke Iran.
The U.S. is going back in. We'll just kill you all. We declare war on Europe. Want to see that video? I'll play it in a moment. Israel is like a crazy banny rooster. You ever been around a farm? I don't know what it is about little roosters. People usually leave them around as a joke. Because, you know, roosters will fight each other and stuff. So usually, you know, you got like 20, 30 hens or whatever. Maybe you're running an operation, hundreds. And you'll have a couple roosters and, you know, they fight with each other. But you kind of leave one over here and one over there. And, you know, they'll hurt each other and kill each other sometimes. But as a joke, you'll have a banny rooster. And that's a little mean rooster. And he'll sneak up and attack the bigger roosters from behind and run off. And, you know, he'll puff his chest up and, you know, squawk around. And you got this crazy-eyed banny rooster foaming at the mouth. Israel's like a banny rooster with rabies. It's like a chihuahua with rabies. And

the same stuff. So that's where we are. And you got Hegseth and, you know, the guy with, it's not 11 million, it's like 20 million they pumped in to beat Massey. And they're all high-fiving, and they're the good American patriots, boy, America, F, yeah. And we'll show you. And all Massey did was expose the pedophile rings. All Massey did was say this Iran war is a really bad idea. The Pentagon did that, too. But see, they want somebody to blame. You don't hear them firing the chairman of the Joint Chiefs, Kane, that told Trump all this. You don't see him firing Gabbard that told him this. Kent resigned over to get Trump's attention in his resignation letter 2 weeks into this fiasco. Was he proven right? Yeah, that's what he does. Green Beret, 12 combat tours before even the CIA. His wife killed over there working for the CIA in Syria. And they get up on TV and call him a pussy, Mark Levin and people. Yeah, right. Yeah, Joe Kent's a pussy. I mean, there's nothing worse than these cowardly little jellyfish that couldn't fight their way out of a wet paper bag trying to explain to us how they're tough and they're badass. And Levin, I don't know anything about the military, but I believe in our Army and Marines, and I believe we can win this thing. I believe we can crawl in this wood chipper and really show it how everything works. So let's start getting to it here, but let me just show you the headlines. Trump holding off planned attack on Iran at request of Gulf allies. Deal will be made. Except Iran knows you'll just come back later and bomb them. They got the straight. They hold the cards in the war of attrition, as I predicted 81 days ago with precision. Pentagon urged no resumption of strikes as Iran grew more effective tracking U.S. air ops. New York Times. Oil supplies depleting very fast strategic oil reserve, warns energy chief. Jet fuel running out all over the world. Iran stages mass weddings for couples ready for war sacrifice. Answering the call, Ford Motors eyes World War II style production push for Trump's war economy. Oh, wonderful. Yeah, he's not worried about Medicare, Medicaid, or the average American's economic strife. We're in a war, right? That we started. Trump has only one real option to slash gas prices. Let's get the strait open. And Iran knows that. That's why they're demanding reparations and all our military out and all the rest of it. Pakistan deploys thousands of troops, 8,000 troops, jet fighter squadron with nukes. That's their deal to Saudi Arabia. Never done it before. Now they go, oh, well, there's a secret defense pact. Just got activated. Uh-huh. Not so secret. Belarus rattles Europe with drills involving Russian tactical nukes. We'll get to that more. Oh, look at the saber rattling. U.S. to test nuclear-capable Minuteman III intercontinental ballistic missile. Launch set for May 20th from Vandenberg Space Force Base. Isn't that nice? So, it's locked and loaded. Safety's off. Fingers on the trigger. And that's where we are. And then this little jewel. Iran is threatening Israel with nuclear strike on their national state-run TV. Iran media says if Iran is hit with a nuclear strike, Iran will respond with a nuclear strike. They also said the biggest explosion will happen inside Israel. Meanwhile, you got all these articles from months ago. Iran capable of building nuclear bomb in 1 week, report finds. Now, since they said, oh, we may ignore the old fatwa, the new mullah says we may build nukes. Now they're like, yeah, we got them. See how that works? There's so many old Westerns, because it's a true story, but you know, they put it into fiction. Well, some are nonfiction, right? There's so many movies, I can't remember all of them. They found one clip from one recent, but you go into the town, they say no guns allowed in the town, or no guns allowed in the bar, in some cases. And everybody's got hidden guns, so as soon as somebody pulls out a gun, everybody else pulls out their guns. And that's what it is. Is everybody's going, yeah, actually, we got nukes. And Saudi Arabia's like, Israel, we're worried about you. Iran, we're more worried about you. The Pakistanis just moved their nukes right in here so the attacks can come from us. Don't think about hitting Saudi Arabia anymore. We just moved the boom booms in. Some people are like, good, nuke them Iraners. Why, let's get them with a glass parking lot them. And then in all the war games, it just kicks off a regional nuke war that within hours or bare minimum days turns into a full-blown nuclear war.

0: and that will put a crimp in your step right away. So if you like nuclear war and the end of the world, folks, you're about to enjoy yourselves. Hey, we can all take a long dirt nap vacation, though, from reality, huh? Maybe it is time. All the AI and all the pedophilia and all the globalist crap everywhere. Maybe it's just time we all die. We'll be right back. Stay with us. I am InfoWars, creator and founder, and you know, that only came along in 1997. I've been on the air since 1994. But I'm not even the InfoWar. The InfoWars belongs to everybody, a war on for your mind. So the Alex Jones Network is the next phase in the InfoWar. And I can't do this without you. AlexJonesLive.com is the new news site with the news feeds, the articles. That's what you send out to your friends, family, neighbors. Here's a forbidden show. Here's where you find it. But in so much of what I'm doing, I'm not trying to get you to think what I think or believe my talking points. I want you to understand my thinking process so you can look into these problems and then make your own decision about what should be done, because that's basically unstoppable. The point is that we are at the end of an era, the end of an old system, a new system's coming in. And the average person doesn't even know that the decisions about the future architecture of human development are being made right now. And the decisions being made, on average, are by globalists that are anti-human and think we're obsolete. And I get when people are brought up with largesse, even poor people on average are richer than somebody 1,000 years ago with medicine and food and the rest of it. There's a sense of security in that and a sense of I don't have to do anything. And so what if the world's going to end? It'll be after I die. That is spiritual death to have that attitude. We're part of a compendium, a story of humanity, and our story's just begun. And if you don't care about humanity, if you don't care about a future, if you don't love our species and really think we've done some amazing things, you're not a fan of humanity, you're not a fan of yourself, and you're not alive. When I just plug once an hour, we get enough money to operate and hopefully expand. So I'm asking you to make it up for my failure. Those of you listening, make the personal decision to go to thealexjonesstore.com and get the very best supplements. Wide selection of Patriot apparel. It's all amazing. But particularly the supplements, these really work. Again, it's a no-brainer. I want to have the most accurate news. It's on tomorrow's news today. So you tune in because this guy tells you the truth. 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I want to tell you the truth. 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
5: I I'd like me a splash of whiskey to wash the trail dust off in me gullet and keep my singing voice in fettle.
6: Whiskey's illegal. This is a tri-county.
7: Well, what are they drinking?
6: Whiskey. These outlaws.
5: Oh, well, don't let my white duds and pleasant demeanor fool you. I, too, have been known to violate the statutes of man, and not a few of the laws of the Almighty.
8: You ain't no outlaw, and we don't drink with tin horns.
5: Sir, it seems that you are no better a judge of human beings than you are a specimen of one. Just on a brief inventory, I'd say that you could use yourself a shave and a brighter disposition. And lastly, if you don't mind me aspersing your friends, a better class of drinking buddy.
8: You're shooting ironwork.
5: Appears to do, yes.

0: Huh. It appears that the vitals of this lucky son of a gun remain unpunctured.
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2: I remember during the break, The Ballad of Buster Scruggs. I only saw it once. It's a pretty good movie. About 6-7 years ago when it came out. It was weird. I went to the Violet Crown to see it right when it came out. They actually had the cast of the movie there to see it. But I was hoping the public. It was crazy seeing a bunch of them there. But I told them, find The Ballad of Buster Scruggs where they go into the town. They're not allowed to have guns. But then once they get to the bar, everybody really secretly has them. That's the same thing with nuclear weapons. So they found the wrong clip. But that's okay. They did it so quickly. They found the right one now. Go ahead and roll the right clip. Here it is.
3: Frenchman's Gulch. This town is new to me.
4: Hold on, son. How's policy?
3: Here's a six-shooter.
5: You'll be wanting the Senorita pistols as well?
4: Everything. How's policy?
3: Feel a bit naked, but I guess with everyone similarly disadvantaged, there's scant chance of misadventure.
4: I'm out.
3: Well, this is well timed. You gentlemen mind if I take his spot?
6: If you play his hand.
3: I would prefer not to.
7: It is too late. You have regarded the cards.
8: You seen him, you play him.
3: I ain't any.
7: It's the other hombre, aren't it?
8: You seen him, you play him.
3: And if and I don't?
8: You play them cards, Fancy Dan.
3: Can't no one compel another man to engage in recreation. Certainly not a son of a gun as ill-humored as yourself. And as for names, my horse is Dan. I'm Buster. Buster Scruggs.
8: Buster Scruggs? The run from Riata Pass? And this pistol.
3: I do hail from Riata Pass, which is in the county of San Saba. Being the which why the San Saba Songbird is my sobriquet of preference. But right now, I'd appreciate it if you'd deposit your weapon in the receptacle by the swinging doors, which concealing of it on your person in the first place was a violation of the rules of this establishment and an offense against local norms.
8: And if and I don't?

0: So I'm going to tell you again, ladies and gentlemen, you can look this up for yourself, take a little bit of research. It's not, let's say, splattered across the headlines. At least 20 years ago, Saudi Arabia made a deal to have nuclear weapons they own with their pilots in Pakistani flag bombers and fighter bombers in Pakistan. And at a moment's notice, they would then fly those squadrons that would be guarded by Pakistani troops to Saudi Arabia. And it was mainly for Iran, but also for Israel. And the U.S. was told of the deal. Yesterday, they moved 8,000 troops and the same fighter bombers, and you know they got the nukes, into there in a new defense deal that activated an old secret deal. You can read the articles. That's where we are. Belarus just moved Russian tactical nukes to their border and announced it. Iran is now saying not just that we can bail the bomb in a week like they said a month ago. Now they're like, we got nukes, you nuke us, we nuke you. Nick Fuentes is joining us at 1 p.m., an hour and 20 minutes from now, to talk about all of this and to get into what's happening with Trump, the big Massey referendum on can foreign powers control our elections. It is all coming up today. Remember, this is a team effort. You are the Paul Revere. Share the live feeds at rumble.com/The Alex Jones Show live. 700,000 followers on there now. I want to thank you all. More joining every day. It's free. Get our latest live feeds and updates. And, of course, Real Alex Jones on X and the new network site at AJ and Live. Please share those. And tell those you share it with to share it. And I mean share it on your email and text message. That's the key. So the forbidden information is live now. The show Big Brother doesn't want you to see is live now. Want to hear what all the hubbub's about? This is it. Live. Nick Fuentes joins Alex Jones today, streaming live, 1 p.m. Central, at Real Alex Jones on X and Rumble and stations across the country. So, I asked the crew this morning, they do a great job, and it's thousands of times, I said, get an old clip like 15, 16 years ago, and I said Iran has nukes. And they found a clip from 2001. Now, when I was saying that, that was from my own research. And then later I had, let's just say, a lot of people at the Pentagon say, how do you know that over the years? And then I talked to somebody who'd worked for the head of CENTCOM as their main assistant, and they said, well, I'm not going to tell you anything secret, but yeah, that's absolutely true. But Iran doesn't want people to know that, just like Israel doesn't want people to know they have nukes. Well, now Iran has said they do, but just for posterity, just on record, here I am 25 years ago.
1: But let's go through some more of the evidence that this points towards a government bombing to create a crisis to offer a solution. And that only the government stands to gain. And that only the government has the motive to do this. But first, if we attack the Middle East, as Israel is wanting us to do, and we nuke them, 20 years from now, they're going to have nukes. Iran already has them.
0: The average person doesn't have the background to understand what's happening. So, Iran has nuclear weapons.
2: Iran would be willing to block 60% of world's oil trade coming through the Straits.
0: And let me just stop you. I have a family member that was he's a retired military officer. He was the adjunct to one of the top guys in the Middle East, top general. He didn't tell me anything classified, but he told me 15 years ago, and I've told him since then, separate from that report, he said, look, we war-gamed Iran. They already had nukes back then, folks. He said, we go to war with them, it shuts down the world economy. We can't do it. Iran has had nukes for a long time. Israel's had them. Israel keeps them secret. So does Iran. When you hear they're about to get a nuke for 24 years from Netanyahu every day, he's saying they're developing delivery systems, but they don't want to scare the public with the fact that Iran already has them. Or the public will say, well, then don't hit them, because they'll hit us with nukes. And I'm telling you, Iran's already got nukes. I've been saying that for many years, that they've got a higher level of enrichment from my intel. You know, Netanyahu's been saying they're 2 weeks away for 25 years. So they've had the bomb for at least 15 years. And now they've got the delivery systems. And so the Pentagon and the Israelis people better hope they know where those stuff is and those bombs are. All right, so there you go. Now, let's go to Trump today saying, oh, he'll give him two or three more days to make a deal before he bombs them. But the Pentagon has already leaked that they told him don't do it. They can now shoot down our aircraft with what the Russians and Chinese have given them. Here's President Trump.
3: Well, I mean, I'm saying two or three days, maybe Friday, Saturday, Sunday, something, maybe early next week, a limited period of time. Because we can't let them have a nuclear weapon. If they had a nuclear weapon, they would start with Israel. They would blow it up, and they would blow it up fast, but they'd blow it up. And I'll tell you what, they'd go after Saudi Arabia. They'd go after Kuwait. They go after UAE, they go after Qatar, they go after, I think they go after the entire Middle East, and it would be a whole different negotiation. It would not be, it would be nuclear holocaust. And there's no question in my mind that they'd use it. There's no question. And I deal with these people. They're extremely radicalized. These are not people like what I deal with you.
0: They've had nukes for years. They've definitely had the fissile material, the questions delivery systems. They know they will be destroyed if they hit anybody. That's why they said we will only respond now, officially on their national TV, ministry, foreign ministry, if they're hit with a nuke. Now, here's a video of a previous test of a Minuteman III intercontinental ballistic missile. And now the United States is set to test one in just the next few days. Here's a clip of that.
4: Events. It is a key component of a data-driven program that has been in place for decades, involving over 300 similar tests designed to validate the performance of the weapon system. The data collected from these routine tests is essential for ongoing and future force development.
0: Now, here is on national state-run Iranian television, a technology expert explains how to cripple the West, taking out our low Earth orbit satellites. This is in Arabic. I believe that's closed captioning. Go ahead and roll it. One of the greatest crises we will be facing in the coming years is the accumulation of space debris from satellites in low Earth orbit. Any disruption of any kind in this orbit can trigger a chain reaction that will cause a crisis. And since the cost of space technology is really high, for instance, a single explosion could send satellites into a collision course, knocking them out of orbit and triggering a catastrophic cascade effect. This is a much easier task than preventing multi-layered defense systems. In order to strike a country on the ground, it is simpler to attack, but it could create a catastrophic crisis in space. In other words, rather than launching a missile to target somewhere where it would have bypassed defense systems, it's possible to target the low Earth orbit directly, which is the lowest and closest orbit to Earth. An explosion would compromise the entire global satellite infrastructure. It could be a highly effective trigger for a crisis. Now, let me explain that. You got these satellites orbiting at, 20,000, 30,000 miles an hour. You blow up a bunch of them, and then the debris scatters out, and then it's going in all directions. It then takes out a bunch of stuff around it. And that's why Musk has been launching thousands of other satellites. He's launched more satellites than everybody in the world combined in the last few years, and that's defense contracts mainly, but also civilian use. Starlink, so that we have redundancy. But that's what's going on here. And the Iranians have got ballistic missiles, so they can easy to target satellites and go up. Because a ballistic missile goes up into space and comes back down. So you don't need propellant once you get up out of gravity. Once you get out of the atmosphere and out of gravity, you can go anywhere you want with limited thrust. And so they can do that. And that's what they're talking about. And that's where we are. The Iranians can fire a missile, and it gets through Israeli defenses and hits the Mossad headquarters right dead center in the top. They can blow up our high-tech radar systems they already have, nuclear reactors, whatever they want. And so that's where we are. Not a good situation. Now, I mentioned this. Let's play the really crazy clip. Here is Israeli finance minister and defense minister Bezalel Smotrich threatens to declare war. No, he says, "I declare war on the entire world and destroy everything," in an attempt to arrest is issued against him. He declares himself and Netanyahu's government above the law and says war crime accusations by Europe don't apply to them. In the face of a declaration of war, we will respond to war. He says, "You've declared war on me. We declare war on you. You will now see. I promise all of you, this is only the beginning." So this headline's not even right. He declares war. Now we get the Fuentes clip ready. Nick Fuentes says the best possible scenario is that Iran defeats Israel so that it destroys Trump's legacy. See, Nick's coming on, but Nick, do you know Israel's mindset? Do you know they're just going to double down? That's why this is so dangerous, okay? They're not going to quit. And Israel's going to false flag themselves with a nuke or something. You just know it's about to happen, okay? I mean, we're talking chutzpah-driven megalomania here, okay? And what has Israel said? They've declared the Samson option that if they're about to be destroyed and Europe doesn't help them, they will nuke Europe as well. A little different than the MAD, mutual assured destruction, that we destroy you destroy us, we destroy you. Now, this is saying, if you don't go along with us, we'll take the whole world down with you. So here's their defense minister and finance minister. Listen to this for yourself.
5: Last night, I was informed that the criminal prosecutor of the anti-Semitic court in The Hague submitted a secret request for an international arrest warrant against me. This request joins the unprecedented arrest warrants issued against Prime Minister Benjamin Netanyahu and former Defense Minister Yoav Gallant. The clumsy attempt to force upon us a policy of security suicide through sanctions and arrest warrants will not succeed. On a personal level, they do not intimidate me. I am willing to pay personal prices in order to serve my people. If I am required to pay such a price, I do so proudly and with my head held high. But on the national level, they are not harming Benjamin Netanyahu or Bezalel Smotrich personally. They are trying to harm us as the Prime Minister and Finance Minister of the State of Israel. The issuance of arrest warrants against the Prime Minister is a declaration of war. The issuance of arrest warrants against the Defense Minister and Finance Minister is a declaration of war. And in the face of a declaration of war, we will respond with war. The Palestinian Authority has started a war, and it will get a war. From today onward, every economic or other target within my power to harm, under my authority as finance minister and as a minister in the defense ministry, will be targeted. Not talk and gimmicks, actions. I hereby announce the first target that will be struck. Immediately after finishing my remarks here, I will sign an order to evacuate Khan al-Ahmar on my authority as a minister in the defense ministry. I promise all our enemies, this is only the beginning.
6: Iran is winning. And that is good news. Because Iran is not winning against the United States. Iran is winning against Israel. Make no mistake about it. This is not our war. Trump has said it himself. He said it last week. He said this war is not about us. He said this war is about our allies in the Gulf and in Israel. And we know this. It was Israel that provoked the confrontation. It was the Gulf countries which lobbied Washington to do this on their behalf. This is part of Israel's grand strategy to achieve a greater Israel by destroying all of their rivals using American power by lobbying them through the Israel lobby. So this is not our war. We have no beef with Iran. I have no problem with Iran. And why would we? It is on the other side of the world. It is irrelevant to us. This is Israel's war. This is their grand strategy. It's all their upside. So I hope they lose. I hope they are resoundingly defeated. And I hope that the Iranian regime remains intact. That would be the best possible scenario at this point. And it would be worth it to embarrass Trump all by itself. It would be worth it to send a message that if you bring us to war on behalf of Israel, that is just not going to work anymore. and it just isn't worth it. And if you try it, you will lose your presidency, you will lose the Congress, you will destroy your own legacy. I would love nothing more than to see Trump become a tragic figure who betrayed his entire legacy and then failed as a result of it. That is the exact message the Republican Party and Israel and the whole country needs right now. Because think about it. This is the ultimate abject betrayal of America First. You could not even imagine a more severe betrayal of America First than for Donald Trump, of all people, to bring us to war in Iran on behalf of Israel. And so I would like to see nothing more than for his presidency and his legacy and his political career to die in a war in Iran. Better his legacy than us.
0: All right,
6: better
0: let's
6: stop there. Legacy and his.
0: We'll talk more about this with Nick coming up in an hour. Nick, yes, one-dimensionally what you're saying makes sense, and Israel pouring in money to primary people like Massey, but do you understand that Israel and Trump will double down? People say, well, then what is the answer? You have to get the public aware of this insanity, and we have to put pressure on them. And the Pentagon already said, no, don't strike Iran again. They can shoot our aircraft down, which I believe is true because clearly Russia and China have been on record shipping in a lot of high-tech stuff they didn't want to give Iran before. But even if it's not true, that's the Pentagon going, stop it. And it's not like they're pussies. And it's not like they're not hawks. They're just not idiots. Like Eric Prince couldn't believe Trump did this 81 days ago. This is crazy. And maybe, I think Trump's actually right saying pardon Netanyahu, who's been convicted in Israel, and then he can go away. But he's cornered. Maybe, I guess, let Netanyahu, like Napoleon, go put on an island or something. This is crazy. But you got the defense minister, I hear you're indicting me, I declare war on Europe, and the strikes are coming, and I'm not bluffing. What the hell does this mean? Then he goes, and we're evacuating our airbase, where they keep the nukes. What is that? What is the message there? Very cryptic, very bizarre. I can't even decipher it. It's lunacy. Lunatic land. We're going to break. I'm going to come back with all the other news. And boy, the Massey stuff, and there's a ton of it, and the economy, and just all the insanity. But just remember, I can't do this without your help. It is an insurance policy. You want to keep us on the air, obviously. We need your support. I can't do this without you. The products are incredible. I only sell you stuff that really works. Those of you on the fence have never gone to thealexandrstore.com. 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
8: A guy in Venice Beach just got his arm nearly hacked off by some tweaker with a samurai sword. And as of 4:15, he is still on the loose. And seemingly, the reaction from our local government is basically like, oh, like, these things just happen. Like, this is what we're, this is our new normal. F- that, dude. I want to live in an LA that is safe to go out, where I don't have to worry about walking around and getting my arm hacked off by some tweaker looking for drugs.
9: 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Shilajit gummies, folks, we're not joking. 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Shilajit gummies. Are you a leftist idiot that thinks it's normal that men get their arms chopped off with swords when trying to go to the beach? In California, Shilajit gummies are for you. 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
0: All right, little foreshadowing. I had a wife. Nick Fuentes is coming up to cover the waterfront in the third and fourth hour. I want to get into the confirmed weaponization text, the latest developments on that when we come back. I'm going to get into Massey. I'm going to get into the economy. I'm going to get into these Fox News. I'm talking about reptoid aliens about to be declassified. It's all coming up in this hour. I'm going to just jam-pack this sucker. They're also saying full-grown naked adults can come up to your children. The Democrats are. You can't make this up. It's all part of the pedo takeover. But here's Nick Fuentes on Thomas Massey.
6: Let me predict the future for you. This is what nobody else is going to tell you. If Massey loses tomorrow, and it's looking like he might, to be honest, that's what the betting markets say. I hope he wins, but the betting markets, Polymarket, Kalshi, they all say he's heading to a defeat. If Thomas Massey loses, Twitter will say, oh, well, the Israel lobby won. They always get what they want. They poured all this money in. We all know what happened here. But do you know what the history books will say? Do you know what the mainstream media will record? If Thomas Massey loses, that will be the headline in every paper. They will say Trump has still got it. That is the cost of opposing the president. That is the narrative they will spin. They will say Thomas Massey went against Trump. Big mistake. You don't go against Trump. It's still his party. Even though he's unpopular, even though his favorability and his approval is at an all-time low, even in spite of his failure in the war, even in spite of his spiraling numbers on the economy, they're going to say Trump still has this unimpeachable, no pun intended, influence over the party, and that is the price that Thomas Massey paid. That is the spin. That is going to be the spin. And I told you this on Thursday. The narrative is getting more convoluted. What do I mean by that? What I mean is, obviously, we know that Thomas Massey is being buried in Jewish money right now. We know this scandal is being propped up by people like Laura Loomer, who is a Jewish operative. We all know why this guy went from safe, carrying his primary by 80%, he's held office for 14 years, to now, it looks like he's the favorite to lose tomorrow. We all know it has everything to do with his opposition to the Israel lobby. But what the pro-Israel forces will say tomorrow, what they are going to say is something a little bit sophisticated. It's just one layer deeper than that. They are going to tell everybody, no, no, no, that has nothing to do with Israel, and it's just Trump. They're going to say it's actually totally innocuous. It's totally benign. They're going to say, actually, it's really not that deep. There's not a conspiracy. It's really just as simple as don't go against the leader of your party. Don't go against the president that runs the party that you are a part of. And you want to know how I know that? They have been running that op for the past year. for the past year. If you look at the cadre of pro-Trump, pro-Israel influencers, this is what they are all saying. Up to and including, by the way, Stephen Miller. What did Stephen Miller say on Twitter today? Stephen Miller, Mr. Based, the good Jew, the one who's been a loyal, dutiful racist since his high school days. That's why we can count on him. He's autistically thinking about mass deportations all the time. What did our guy, Stephen Miller, have to say about Thomas Massie? Today, Stephen Miller said, Thomas Massie voted against mass deportations. He voted against border security. I'm telling you, this is the line that the pro-Israel crowd is trotting out over and over and over again. You will see it all the time. Now that I'm telling you, you're going to see it. And what they're trying to do is make it so that they don't have to defend their position and they can talk past us. And what I mean by that is we are looking at this situation. And by the way, I don't necessarily agree with Thomas Massie on everything. I don't agree with every vote that he's taken. I don't even really ideologically agree with him as a small L libertarian, to be perfectly honest with you. However, I recognize that we have to stand behind him because he is under attack, and that makes him actually the standard bearer. It makes him a bellwether.
0: That's right. It's a referendum. We are an independent country. It's a referendum on foreign powers controlling our country. We'll be right back. Stay with us.
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0: From the front lines of the information war.
12: From the front lines of the information war, it's Alex Jones.

0: their nukes. Russia's deploying their nukes publicly to the front lines in Belarus to strike from the north. Yes, that's their answer to Zelensky's massive NATO attack of thousands of drones over the weekend.
1: Not about to see a light.
0: Israel's defense ministers declared war on Europe, the Hague, the International Court. Well, I can show you what it's like. I don't know how all this is going to end, but if you want to fight, you better believe you got one. Now, while we sit around and talk about black versus white and Muslim versus Christian and all the rest of this stuff, it's all very going on. Just remember, it's been declassified 60 years ago, 50 years ago, 40 years ago, 30 years ago, 20 years ago, and this year, dozens of declassifications and whistleblowers out of the Pentagon and Fort Detrick, Maryland, that Bill Gates has been weaponizing ticks with alpha-gal syndrome-causing systems so you can't eat beef anymore. And you got the WEF 6 years ago bragging, saying, we're going to weaponize ticks and release them so you don't eat beef anymore. Hell, they rolled out a shot that erases your immune system, gives you cancer, sterilizes your ass. You don't think they're going to release insects on you? And they don't even care they've been caught. And I know so many people, personally, that work as landscapers and ranchers and surveyors. There's a surveyor clip from yesterday I didn't play where he explains something really good about the type of sulfur you can put on your boots. It's dead on. I forgot. Grandpa taught me that too. Yeah, my grandpa taught me how to live off the land. His taught him to be a businessman. So we got that information. Well, my grandpa's taught me how to be a businessman and live off the land and how the world really worked. But just remember who these people are. Bill Gates all over Latin America and the U.S. releasing the damn mosquitoes weaponized, and then all these diseases explode. And he just laughs all the way because he's a psychotic killer that heads up the World Eugenics Society that his mother and father were the directors of for IBM. Don't know about that? Look it up. And so I want to go to a John Bound report on this and get to the latest. But first, let's put this on screen. This is USA Today. Tick bites drive record ER surge, CDC says. Map shows where. All these people are dying of alpha-gal. You don't just get violently sick when you've been bitten by the tick and have alpha-gal. You die many times. Oh, my goodness. A real plague. A real biotech. Not their Ebola hype. Not their Hunta virus hype. Oh, you better give the UN full control of your life or you're all dead. Look at this. Tick bite surge sending many to ER. We got all the maps for you here. And you can look at it year after year. Ticks are showing up thousands of miles away from where they never were. And boxes fall from the sky. People catching on tape, run over. And all these little baby ticks that were bred, just like the baby mosquitoes. And Bill Gates breeds in mass. I've shown you the newscast, how great he is, how he's your savior. And then releasing them via motorcycles and drones and helicopters and fixed-wing aircraft in Florida and Texas and Brazil and everywhere else. How liberal. In Colombia. Liberal, liberal, liberal, liberal. And it's loaded with Trojan horses. Loaded with all sorts of goodies. Flying syringes. And then Joe Rogan, just anecdotal, talks about his friend that has alpha-gal now. It goes on and on and on. So while we're all talking about the Chi-Coms and the Vatican or the Jews or the Masons or the blah, blah, blah, at the end of the day, you know what the unifying thing is of the evil globalist system is their mad scientists that there's too many of us that want a world government and believe AI is going to take over and that it's going to be our savior and that humans should be obsolete and gotten rid of. Wall Street Journal, looking forward to the end of humanity, all that stuff. That's evil out of the open. So I agree with Bill Maher. Nobody cares about the millions of Christians the last decade killed by Muslims in Africa because the Jews weren't involved. And then all the Jew haters get mad at me when I go, oh, the Chi-Coms are kind of important. The mad scientists are kind of important. I'm all over Israel's ass trying to take over our foreign policy, trying to get us into a nuclear war. But there's also other things going on. You know, I grew up outside Dallas, and from our neighborhood, we when I didn't have a car when I'm like 12 years old or whatever, I was an idiot. I've asked my mother, she's taking me. It was I-30 coming across Lake Ray Hubbard into Rockwall, and me and my buddies would want to go to the shopping mall across the street that had restaurants and movie theater and meet our little girlfriends. And hundreds of times, I would just wait on I-30, sometimes, you know, in rush hour, you name it, and I'd just run all across the street. Off both, you know, three lanes both ways, almost got hit repeatedly to get to the shopping mall and to get to the Sally Rottencrotch. So we could be behind the movie theater and smoke cigarettes and be bad, and maybe she'd bring her a six-pack of her daddy's beer. Just like deer get killed in the rut when they're running across the highway to follow the doe. Same thing. And why, what does that have to do with what you're talking about? When you're running across a highway, you got an 18-wheeler going 70 miles an hour. That's Israel. You got a Corvette going 90. That's Pakistan. You got Russia. It's a van going 70. You've got all this other. You got the mad scientist. It's 100 cars coming at you. And I'm just like, all these cars will kill us. All this stuff's dangerous. So it doesn't take away from your precious obsession with Jews and your hatred of them to recognize the other threats. You blind yourself. And I say this because anytime I post a Veer article and it's about something else, why you cover the Jews? So it's good to criticize Israel and some of the bad elements. It's good to put them out of control of our country. And it's legitimate, but criticize it from a legitimate point and perspective, not ultra. Not even low IQ anti-Semitism, it's retarded to say, I work for Israel, because it makes you feel official and powerful. Or to say, you know, if somebody slips on a banana peel, a Jew did it. And all that does is turn all the Jews, most of them aren't in on this stuff, with the powerful globalist bloc that's, you know, half the globalist system in the West is Jewish billionaires. That's definitely real. There's a Jewish mafia. It's definitely, you know, an expression of the old Jewish mafia that basically did this. That is totally legitimate. But it is blinding to only be able to look at one thing. I've used many other analogies. If I'm hiking and run into a rattlesnake, I'm going to go around it. If I'm out at the dock swimming and, oh, there's a water moccasin, I'm going to get out of the water. Because they're aggressive, unlike rattlesnakes. And I can't tell you how many times I've almost been bit by a water moccasin. And they kill way more people than rattlesnakes. Look it up. So, Israel's a rattlesnake. All the globalist mad scientist system is a barrel of cobras. And I'm trying to explain that we're being bombed by this stuff. Bombed by it. In the shots, in the air, in the food. And then they're running around, even though most of us declassified, chemtrailing, killing the bugs, the plants, us. Neurological disorders, aluminum dioxide, barium salt, all of it. And we need to learn about this and get involved, as Congress is starting to, and RFK and the states, and get on it. But instead, people have learned one thing, and that's talk about Jews all day and obsess about Jews, as if just dealing with that will fix it all. It won't. It's like brainwashed black racists. Just think, talking about cave-dwelling white people, and white people did it all, and if we just got rid of the white people, why white people invented slavery, all this made-up crap. Were white people involved in some of that stuff? Yeah, but if you only know one thing, you're stupid. You're like a football team that knows one play. You do a Hail Mary pass, that's all you know. You don't know how to do a field goal, you don't know how to do a run, you don't know how to do any. You don't know how to do any of that. You don't know how to do a handoff. You don't know how to run up the middle. You just know how to throw Hail Marys. Jew, Jew, Jew, Jew, Jew, like it's magic. Oh, Jew, Jew, Jew, Jew, Jew, Jew. Oh, Jew, Jew, Jew, Jew. Whereas if you just come in and oppose globalism, world ID, social credit scores, brainwashing our kids, pedophilia, Satanism, communism. Then we can get everybody together, and then we can get the Muslims. A lot of them want to get on board. The Jews, the Christians, just come on. We can all agree about basic stuff, can't we? Instead, our whole world is the Muslims and the Jews and their endless wars and their insanity, and all we talk about is them. And I'm forced to because they're trying to steal our elections and run our country, and Israel's declaring war on Europe, and completely every stereotype ever is literally doing it. And how's that turn out for the Jews in history? They'll conjure in Adolf Hitler. And then that's not fun, is it? Because say what you want about it and glorify because he's wearing a Hugo Boss uniform. Then hundreds of millions die or billions. See, we've been to this rodeo before. History repeats. And see, I'm trying to get everybody above this to see how it works, because the definition of insanity is doing the same thing over and over and over again, expecting other results. You could send every Jew to Mars tomorrow. You could snap your fingers and send them to the Phantom Zone, and we would have the exact same crap going on and the exact same garbage going on. Are Jews organized and competent and in many cases at the... And then you would just replace them with some other evil permutation. And we got plenty of them. You have to oppose the evil. And you have to do it from a position of moral understanding and godly directives. Because if we don't transcend all this hate and this tribalism, we're all dead. Everything I warned you about is coming true. How much more do you need to see come true before you listen to me? I do my homework. I know what I'm talking about. And Israel is now completely wild-eyed. The Muslims are wild-eyed. The Persians are wild-eyed. The left is wild-eyed. The entire globalist system is falling apart. They're in crisis. They take you to war during periods like this. It's an end of an era. A new system is coming in. They want a crisis that they can manage to stay in control. That crisis will kill billions of people. All the numbers have been done. All the actuaries have been done. It's all been wargamed. It will make World War II look like a walk in the park. Danger Will Robinson, like Lost in Space. The robot's like, danger, danger, danger. I mean, what am I supposed to do here? Everybody's moving nukes around. It's all going down. One more threat escalation ladder. We are nuclear war, boys and girls. Why do you think the billionaires are all running to the middle of nowhere and building giant bunkers? They're not doing it for no reason. Let's go to John Bowne's report on the text, and then I'll give you the rest of the story. Here it is.
2: Across the heartland of America, farmers are stumbling upon mysterious boxes of ticks scattered in their fields.
3: There are ticks everywhere. In 30 years, 20-some years of having horses, I've never had to deal with these many ticks.
2: While reports flood in of unnatural surges in tick populations, dropping like a biblical plague from the skies.
4: Weird. There it is, right there. The tick box. I'm not going to touch it because there's ticks all over that thing. I know there is. Look at them crawling out of it. Millions of them. You can see the ticks.
0: And even boa constrictors in Florida that are invasive, they're now suddenly getting eaten and dying off. because there's so many ticks all over them. I mean, this is just out of control.
2: As tick-borne illnesses explode nationwide, Lyme disease cases have skyrocketed, with ER visits for bites hitting multi-year highs this spring.
5: Look at my face and my neck. I can't eat red meat anymore. I can't have any animal byproducts in anything. And it's in everything. This is alpha-gal syndrome.
6: A 47-year-old New Jersey man ate a burger in 2020.

0: a Lyme disease vaccine.
1: What they found was that it was about 73% efficacious, meaning that it worked about 73% of the time.
0: Vaccine went to market in the late 90s, but failed.
1: For one reason or another, the company, arguably they said because of sales, took it off the market.
0: The demand now is high, but Rich and his researchers fear the public may see a vaccine as a tick cure-all.
1: If you got rid of Lyme disease, you won't get rid of ticks.
2: If approved, the vaccine could be a four-dose vaccination series, three injections in 1 year and a booster at year two.
3: So, I mean, if this vaccine is approved, it would be a game changer in the fight against Lyme disease.
4: And it's nothing new. From Cold War tick experiments to Plum Island Labs, bioweapons research has turned insects into silent
5: vectors. By the way, hit pause.
4: For years.
5: Back it up 10 seconds. Just wait till we get this new vaccine, whatever it is, and look at what it really does. Just remember, the COVID virus killed some people. It was real, modified, but just to scare everybody, it's the shots that did the mass killing and sterilization and cancer and heart attacks and all of it and strokes, myocarditis. So, again, it's going to be this vaccine's the weapon. You can know that. Let's continue.
4: To Plum Island Labs, bioweapons research has turned insects into silent vectors for years.
6: Did we actually use ticks as bioweapons?
7: Yes, it's actually in CIA documents that have been declassified. For instance, infected ticks were deployed from C-130s flying low over sugarcane fields in Cuba back in the day under President Kennedy. There is abundant evidence of the testing, field testing, of infected ticks and other insects in a variety of settings. In the United States and elsewhere, clearly USAMRIID was involved, and in particular the Plum Island facility that had been a biowarfare investigative facility up in Long Island region.
5: Bioweapons
7: transferred over to USDA was involved in a lot of this research.
8: Possibly we can use human engineering to make it the case that we're intolerant to certain kinds of meat, to certain kinds of bovine proteins. And there's actually analogs of this in life. There's this thing called the Lone Star tick, where if it bites you, you will become allergic to meat. I can sort of describe the mechanism. So that's something that we can do through human engineering. We can kind of possibly address really big world problems through human engineering.
4: We've seen this playbook before, and only too recently. Create or amplify the crisis, suppress natural treatments and honest debate, then roll out the profitable fix. Declassified documents on military insect releases and ongoing congressional probes into Lyme's bioweapon origins only deepen the suspicion. The government parasites are literally sucking the blood from its own people. John Bound reporting for the Alex Jones Network.
5: We got more on this and how to counter it when we come back. I'm going to finish up with that, get into the Massey election today. And I believe Massey will win the election. But if he doesn't win by at least 10 points, the globalists are going to steal it. And if he's able to win, I'm going to make the prediction now, they're going to kill him. They already tried to kill Rand Paul 5-6 times. Thomas Massey is a hero. He's the real deal. Built his own house with his own hands. He's just a farmer, MIT educated. He's a good guy. And he's the guy they're focusing on right now, trying to destroy it. That's all coming up. Please stand with those that are at the tip of the spear. The enemy thinks if they just come after those of us at the tip of the spear, that and then they crush us, you'll get scared and run off. I know that's not who you are. You're fighting back when you share the articles and videos at alexjoneslive.com. That's the new mothership, the destination for the next level of the information war, alexjoneslive.com. 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We have to get more people hired. We have to finish the new big studios. We have to have our legal defense and offense. And We have to move forward. So now is the time. Have we not delivered to you in the fight?

0: racketeering. Have you not delivered supporting us at Symbiotic? A win-win situation. Like he says in Gladiator after he chops up, you know, the four guys just a few seconds. He says, are you not entertained? Are you not entertained? And I say, are you not empowered? Are the tyrants not scared? Are they not coming after me and my crew? You want somebody to fight? You want somebody to stand up for you? Well, then you got to back them. And those that have backed us, I salute you from the bottom of my heart. And those that have shared the articles and videos, that's great. But it's different classes of people. The people that tune in and get the knowledge, but are scared or lazy or whatever. Then there's people that at least share the articles and videos. And Paul Revere, we appreciate you. Okay? So you got, like, copper, you know, on the bottom. At least you listen. But I hope people learn from this through osmosis or something. Then you got the silver folks that at least share the articles and videos to wake up other people. And then you got the gold standard, the people that do it all, and the people that get great products that are smart enough to say, wow, this guy really knows what he's talking about. I believe him. He'd only sell me something that works. And then they try it. We have a 90%+ reorder rate with supplements because I wouldn't sell you something that doesn't work. I'm not stupid. That's why I don't serve evil. I know the second, third, fourth order events of it will destroy me. Plus, I don't like it. I don't enjoy it. I feel good being truthful. I feel good being honest. I feel good stomping tyrants politically into the ground nonviolently. Slashing their throats nonviolently. Stabbing ice picks in their heads nonviolently. Cutting their heads off nonviolently. Ripping their entrails out politically nonviolently. I like just breaking their bones and grinding them down to make my bread. Fee-fi-fo-fum. I smell the blood of satanic globalist scum. Be they alive or be they dead, I'll grind their bones to make my bread. You want somebody to fight for you? Well, you better believe you got it. The real McCoy, the spirit of resistance and victory, and they know it, and it's why they fear it. And if you will simply join me and ask God for this spirit to lead, guide, and direct us, the spirit that overcomes. God doesn't give us over to a spirit of weakness and fear, but one is a roaring lion that conquers, that destroys tyrants, that overcometh. 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We are the shield of the people. We are the standard. We have the spirit. We have the will. But we have to have no fear and commit to this fight. 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But those of you that have supported us, you know who you are, and I thank you from the bottom of my soul.
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0: All right. Nick Fuentes joins us in about 26 minutes from now. I want to finish up with the text. So we just showed you Bounds Report. It's full of government documents, how they did it. It's coming out this year, all these classifications, how they created Lyme's disease, a form of syphilis, which, again, I was reporting on 30 years ago. That was already partially classified. And then now they go, oh, we're going to give you Alpha Gal, we're going to weaponize the ticks, and Bill Gates is involved in all these open-air tick releases and mosquito releases, GMO. I mean, it's just crazy how they commit crimes that are so massive. The ERs are full of this. There's no Alpha Gal 10 years ago. He starts the project. It's everywhere. It's just crazy. His fetish is killing people. It was his mothers and fathers. He headed up the IBM World Eugenics Society. IBM basically advised the Nazis, Thomas Watson. And I'm not even saying it's a Nazi conspiracy. The Nazis were just one branch of the global eugenics system. At the top of the food chain is the eugenicist death cult New World Order, folks. And you go, oh, it's the Jews running it all. Okay, well, you look at Albert Bourla and most of the big pharma heads, the majority are actually Jewish. But I mean, the point is, it's going on, okay? So, and you know, you got Netanyahu saying, oh, we use all the Israeli people as guinea pigs for shots. We have a national database. It's just crazy. And now, oh, Ebola, global crisis, it's spreading, it's weaponized, oh, we're all dead, give the UN total control. Head of the World Health Organization attacks me and says, you know, better watch what you're saying, and it's just crazy. And I reached out to Tedros and said, fine, come on the show or talk to me. No response back. America tests positive for Ebola. U.S. to screen travelers at airports. It's on. Meanwhile, tick bites drive record ER surge. CDC says maps show it's exploding. Here's Joe Rogan. Just anecdotally talking about his friend that got Alpha Gal being bit by it. Can only now eat eggs and vegetables, which is exactly what they said they would do. Now you got to eat his fake meat. Doesn't do it. Bill Gates. Oh, he'll make you eat it. And then we'll dovetail it with another man talking about all, just anecdotally, all the ticks he sees, which is borne out by all the reports, scientific reports of the explosion and thousands of miles where they should even be. They're just showing up. Oh, and Bill Gates is busy open-air testing them in those areas, raining down from the sky in boxes. And then cut to a clip from a surveyor who gives some really good advice. I was giving advice on ticks, and I forgot this is something that all the old-timers, and again, my family's from East Texas on my dad's side. It's basically western Louisiana, and it's like a jungle, and there's ticks all over the place. And absolutely what this fellow talks about, this type of sulfur you can buy at the store for nothing, Tractor Supply, put it in a sock, pat it on your boots, on your socks, up to your knees, and then just wash it off later. You won't have any problems. It's like kryptonite to the ticks. So you got to deal with this now, folks. It's very serious. So let's go ahead and play these clips.
1: It's really crazy.
2: And, and ticks. Watch that thing.
1: The tick thing is nuts.
2: Yeah, especially because of meat, because of Gates.
1: Uh-huh. Well, there's Bill boxes Gates, people mad. Are finding, and I don't know if this is true, because I've seen many reports on it, but I'm just going to say what I saw, that farmers and ranchers are finding boxes of ticks on their property. Now, I don't know if that's fake.
2: I don't know
1: if someone's setting that up to pretend they found these boxes of ticks, but there's videos of these people finding boxes of ticks.
2: Now, what they'll say is, they'll probably say they're sterile ticks and that we're planting them out there so we can diminish the population, is what they'll say. But anytime they try to mess with the balance of nature, it never goes right.
1: Is that what they're saying?
2: Because
0: they load a Trojan horse into them.
1: I don't believe you have a right to go to someone's property and drop off sterile ticks.
2: No way in hell.
1: That's crazy either way. But I have a good friend of mine who got bit by the Lone Star tick and has that Alpha Gal problem.
2: Yeah, a guy came out of my house yesterday looking at putting gutters up at our house. And dadgum, he said, and I said, you did what? He goes, yeah, I can't eat anything, any meat produced by a mammal.
1: Yes.
2: I was like,
1: yeah. So my buddy, he had it. And my friend Evan, so he had it for a little while, and then he did a bunch of treatments and got off of it, and then started eating steak again. And he was fine for about a year and a half, and then it came back stronger than ever. And he just can't shake it.
2: He's been around that long.
1: Oh, yeah. He can only eat eggs. I mean, he's basically eating eggs and vegetables. That's all he's eating. And every time he tries to deviate, he has a horrible reaction. It makes, for people that don't know, it makes your body allergic to red meat.
2: Right. And who has got genetically made meat now?
1: Yeah. Bill Gates.
2: Bill Gates.
1: Yeah, well, they're doing things with mosquitoes, and they're messing around with nature in a way that no one's given you permission to. The general public does not want you doing this. If they could vote on it, they'd say, no way.
3: I'm on a walk right now, and I don't even feel comfortable sitting down on a rock because of the amount of ticks that are everywhere. And they're not even just regular ticks, bro. Like, these guys, they'll hunt you the down, I swear to God. Bro, I was literally walking through an ATV trail without any trees or, like, it was just rocks, and there was still a f***ing tick attached to my hip. I'm feeling good today. It's, what, 3 days later? Still feeling good. No alpha-gal syndrome yet. No Lyme disease. They say it takes about a week to 30 days to see anything, but I'll keep you guys updated with that.
4: Everybody. So I've been seeing a lot of these videos with the people getting alpha-gal or whatever the hell it is from these ticks. Obviously, something's going on. They're dropping these ticks from the sky on people. Let me give you a tip. I've been a land surveyor for 20, 36 years now. Okay? Was in the field in all kinds of conditions. Okay? An old surveyor once gave me a tip. He said, you know, if you don't want chiggers and ticks on you, because I've had some serious things with chiggers, obviously anybody that's been out in the woods a lot would know what that means, or even in a tall grass, go get some sulfur dust. Okay, go get some sulfur dust, just like this right here. Look at that. High yield sulfur. You can get it at Tractor Supply. You can get it at Ace Hardware, probably. Put a bunch of that dust in a sock. Tie a knot in the top of the sock. Okay? Tie a knot in the top of it. Before you go out, you beat your boots with it. You beat your socks with it and put your boots on with it, right? Beat all the way up your pant leg, up to your back of your knees, basically. Past your knee a little bit. Now, don't get the sh** in your eyes. Don't have it on your skin a whole lot of time. Just, you know, rinse off after you've used it. This is like kryptonite to ticks and chiggers. Okay? They don't want to be anywhere near this stuff. So do that while we sort through whatever the hell's going on with our government trying to, you know, poison the hell out of us. Thanks.
0: Very good advice. Very good advice. And they're confirming it's a real epidemic. It's a real pandemic, and it is totally organized. It is weaponized. Now, Nick Fuentes, to cover the exploding crises in the Middle East with Iran, the Thomas Massie referendum on whether a foreign power can control our domestic operations with Massie, that's all coming up. And then we've got so much more. We've got the Sandy fire explodes in Simi Valley, California, outside Los Angeles. Part two of the Palisades garbage that we witnessed 2 years ago or a year and a half ago. It's all coming up. Also, Jesse Waters is talking about reptoid space aliens about to be declassified. I mean, they're just doing everything they can to distract everybody. It's really insane. We'll be getting to all of that and more. Also, in Oregon, the police say, no, it's the law. You can have a man at the park or you're back at wherever. Just come up naked and talk to your kid. So they've taken the gay pride parades, the pedo parades, with little kids being marched in front of them, with naked men everywhere, now to this. So that's all coming up as well today. It all ties in to the destruction of our children and our future. But I got to tell you, it's so disgusting. You know, I like Hegseth overall. I think he means well, but he really drank the Kool-Aid and is an Israeli operative. And there he is, Secretary of Defense, campaigning against an American congressman with all this foreign money. There's your foreign interference right there. Never any real Russiagate, never any of that. Those of us that oppose all this insanity, they claim with no evidence we're Qatari agents or Iranian agents. Well, these people are all Mark Levin, you name it, Israeli operatives, and it's totally unpopular by turning against them. Their numbers are cratering. Trump's going to lose the midterms, but they don't care. So here's J.P. Sears with a satirical piece he did. Then here's Hegseth campaigning yesterday against Thomas Massie. And then here's CBS News. Are you anti-Semitic? Are you anti-Semitic to Thomas Massie? Who on race issues and religious issues is like a liberal. He's like, no, I vote no on all the foreign aid. But it's just, it's like, oh, God, the magic word. Poly Market has narrowed. It's got Ed Galloran ahead at 60. Thomas Massie at 46. So that's flipped, basically, not narrowed. Who knows, ladies and gentlemen. But we'll be tracking it all today. And obviously tonight, I'm going to stay up till we know what happened. And I'll do special reports live this evening. I promise you, I'll stay up as late as I need to. Right now, let's go ahead and go to these clips.
5: Thomas Massie is bad for America. He's been the worst congressman in the history of our country. That's why everyone in the MAGA coalition has always hated Thomas Massie for the past few months. He just wants to put Epstein's friends in handcuffs, while his opponent, the better choice in this election, is funded by Epstein's friends. And one of those friends is a foreign country 6,000 miles away from Kentucky, trying to decide this election for Americans, which is the way it should be. And his opponent, Ed, wants to do things that Thomas Massie just doesn't. Like, Ed wants to reinstitute the draft for our country. And I kind of like that. So your children can always fight the wars that Israel wants us to. Thomas Massie's against war. Why? I think he's scared. So in this election, you can either vote for the guy that wants to put Epstein's friends in handcuffs, or you can vote for the guy that's funded by Epstein's friends. I think the choice is clear.
6: President Trump does not need more people in Washington who are trying to make a point, especially from his own party. He needs people willing to help him win, to vote with him when it matters the most. And too often, Thomas Massie has acted like his job is to stand apart from the movement that President Trump leads instead of strengthening it.
7: Defense Secretary Pete Hegseth making a detour from the Pentagon to the campaign trail on Monday, campaigning for Ed Gallrein. He's the Republican running against Thomas Massie here in Kentucky. It was very unusual to see a defense secretary actually campaigning. He said he was doing it in his personal capacity, which is allowed by law, but unusual because, of course, this is the time of war. But Congressman Thomas Massie is one of the biggest critics of the Iran war.
8: A sustained war with Iran will not stabilize the region. It's already ignited the region.
7: And Hegseth used that as a rationale for why he believes it's time to defeat Massie and elect Gallrein.
6: And that's what warfighters do. They stand behind leaders and have their back. And they understand that in the middle of a fight, you don't weaken your own side. You advance to the objective.
7: Now, there's no doubt this is one of the most expensive House primaries in the country. But Hegseth coming here to Kentucky to deliver the president's personal support for Gallrein, and most importantly, why he believes Kentucky voters should send Massie out of office.
9: Are you anti-Semitic?
10: They're trying to tell you that it's anti-Semitic for me to expose the fact that the Republican Jewish coalition has spent millions of dollars in this race, that a dual citizen, Miriam Adelson, who even Trump says is more loyal to Israel than the United States, has spent millions of dollars in this race. Those are mere facts. And it's
9: okay,
10: really...
9: It's a yes or no. Are you anti-Semitic or
10: not? Oh, hell no. Okay. I'm hell no anti-Semitic. But here's the danger that AIPAC runs. They've been too cute by a half. They've tried to get Mike Johnson, and he's willingly done this, conflate in resolutions on the House floor that anti-Zionism equals anti-Semitism. Or even worse yet, that if you don't support Benjamin Netanyahu's war in Gaza, then you're anti-Semitic. That's absolutely false, and it does Jewish Americans a big disfavor to equate the two.
0: It does. We're trying to stop the UN's new pandemics of Ebola and Hantavirus. We're trying to stop nuclear war. We're trying to secure our country. We're trying to bring people together. And we hit massive censorship, bots, control, shadow banning, you name it. I'm still banned on Instagram, Facebook, YouTube. We're on X. We're on Rumble. 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Share Real Alex Jones on X. Take point test coming up at AJN Live. You've got all the power. You've got to use it. Do it. We can't do this without you. You are more important than I am. Take action now. Now, this isn't a prediction. It's a feeling. I believe Massie will, in reality, win the election tonight. But there's some, when the Pentagon gets involved in campaigns, and when all this is happening, unless there's such a giant landslide that it overrides the 10% fraud that can be baked in, and they got the machines and all of it, I think barring a miracle, Massie's going to have the election stolen from him tonight. But that's really kind of a gift for him. He'll probably run for governor after that and hopefully win. But I know how the globalists operate. When they're this obsessed with somebody, I think they're going to kill him. Now, maybe I'm wrong, and I'm not making a pure prediction. I'm just looking at all the evidence, and just it's a feeling. It's a feeling. And, you know, I've been chewed up by this very same system. And it's a lot bigger than just Israel. There's all these other forces that want to intimidate any member of Congress that doesn't vote for endless spending bills and, you know, corruption and AI dictatorships where all the companies are above the law. I mean, Massey has an incredible voting record. He's not a Democrat. Yeah, the Democrats, you know, try to act populist. I don't know if they like him, whatever. That doesn't matter. But this is a big deal. But regardless, Tommy Massey has already won. This will create 1,000 candidates. This will get so many new people looking. He's the new Ron Paul by doing this. And they can strike him down, but he will come back more powerful than they can possibly imagine. I mean, we got a video here of his house. He built all of this with the limestone from his own property in Kentucky there up on a mountain. Pizza oven, all of it. I mean, he's a very interesting classic Americana guy, and it's so sad to see this done to him, but it's okay because just because they steal the election or whatever they're going to do, and barring a miracle, he's been winning usually with 75, you know, he wins by 20 points usually. They can have a Pyrrhic victory, but it draws out the system. Don't let this demoralize you. Let this show you what we're up against and how foreign powers control our country, all these different foreign interests, not just Israel. But Israel's really showing itself right now. And it's a shame that we've come to this point. And now the Israel Defense Minister is threatening, or said that he declared war on Europe because of indictments. I mean, this is just escalating so fast. I mean, look at Massey up on his mountaintop there. That's just amazing. Here's a reminder of the fact that all of us are standing against tyranny. God's watching. As long as we do the right thing, in the end, we win. We may not win a battle, but we win the war. I'm not throwing the towel on this. I'm just telling you my feeling. And a feeling is your subconscious and unconscious and thousands of data points. It's hard to even articulate. But this much of the system thrown against them, if they're unable to steal it, I think they kill it or try. So pray for Thomas Massey. Pray for the congressman. I've been waiting for you, Obi-Wan. Here it is.
11: I've been waiting for you, Obi-Wan. We meet again at last. The circle is now complete. When I left you, I was but the learner. Now I am the master.
12: Only a master of evil, Darth.
0: That was a weak old man.

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1: You can't win, Darth. 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
0: You should not have come back.

0: All right. That's what this is all about. They think they can pick off our leadership and we'll just go away. We have to be steadfast and follow the course through. That's what God wants. God's watching. Nick Fuentes is coming up. Remember, the censors don't like this information. What are you doing to stand up for yourself and your own future? Promote what the bad guys don't like. Take the live feed from Alex Jones on X, the feed from Rumble, rumble.com/the Alex Jones Show Live. 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That's the next leg of the info war that belongs to the people. Now, separately, it takes funds to do this. I want to hire more hosts. I want to go at least 19 hours a day, 5 a.m. to midnight. That is my goal by the end of 2026. 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I ask humbly, as your servant, as a servant of liberty and freedom, humbly to support us with your word of mouth, your prayer, financial support, and to make the commitment, to make the decision that's personal to you, to become a VIP for $30 a month in the profile, cancel anytime for free, one click. 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That is running for 48 hours. So we launched it this morning. It's running until... We launched at 11 a.m., so it's running until Thursday at 11 a.m.
1: As many times as you want, and it maintains its shape. 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
0: 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And that's what funds this operation. I salute you, and I thank you for your support. We cannot do it without you. There is a major uprising against the AI data centers. There are so many exciting things happening. We're in the age of the fourth turning. We're in the age of awakening. We're in the age of revolution. The left wants to launch their satanic revolution. We have to be there with our 1776 to counter their French style system so that people have an option and so we win. Such a critical time to be alive. I am enlisting you in this battle. I want you to join the info war against the globalists. I need you to realize how powerful you are and to share the live feeds right now at alexjoneslive.com/show, rumble.com/ The Alex Jones Show Live, and on X at Real Alex Jones and AJN Live. 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Draft politicians for World War III, like Lindsey Graham and Ben Shapiro. Let's send them to the front lines. 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

0: 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It was declassified in 2025. The CIA and the FBI, under Obama's command, launched the attacks to shut down the original InfoWars. But InfoWars belongs to the people, and it's stronger than it's ever been. They can't take that away. 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You have all the power. When you call and tell me how great I am, I say, stop. I'm just like you. I want freedom. I need you to get excited about the power you have. And that's what it's all about. They think you're about to shut us down. That is a total lie, ladies and gentlemen. Humanity is unstoppable when we take action. 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You're unstoppable, Paul Revere. 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

0: 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The Alex Jones Show Live. But I want to play this clip. And look, I like Jesse Waters, you know, overall. I'm not saying he's a bad guy, but he just parrots it all. And this whole UFO thing or nothing burgers is a giant distraction. You got the whole Steven Spielberg movie coming out next month. It's all a huge psyop. Jesse Waters drops a bombshell. Researchers claim dozens of crashed UFOs have been recovered with four different alien species on board. Two arms, two legs, long lizard tails, standing 7 feet tall. Insiders are too terrified to talk, saying an interview could literally forfeit their life. What the hell is our government hiding? I mean, folks, they've got advanced craft. There is interdimensional stuff. There is alien stuff going on. But all this stuff they're putting out is distractionary, just like with the Epstein stuff, where they don't put out the really hardcore stuff. So there's a lot of suppressed technology they don't want us to know about as well. So I'll be getting into more of this as it unfolds. But here's Jesse Waters talking about this. And remember, I'm the guy they say is the lizard guy, that lizards run the world. That's David Icke. Okay? And I'm not saying interdimensionally that's not going on or people haven't, on DMT, people see that. I'm not attacking David Icke. My point is that what are they doing? What is this? And then they never show you any proof. It's all just rumors, known disinformation people out there. Oh, the aliens are a threat. Are they going to stage a false flag, blue beam? Absolutely. That's what's being prepped. Here is Jesse Waters.
1: We are not alone. The Pentagon released the UFO files a few weeks back, and we just found out over a billion people have visited the site. A billion. It's got to be a record. The War Department says more files will be released soon. UFO experts and top researchers have been investigating aliens for years. Their sources say dozens of crashed UFOs have been recovered, and what they found inside? Shocking.
2: And do people think that there's one type of non-human intelligence that's visiting the Earth, or is there many, many types?
3: People who have been involved in recoveries have said
4: there are at least four separate types. Now, I have not had direct access to that, but I believe the people who I talk to.
2: Four different types of life.
1: Four different species of aliens. Another scientist called them Greys, Nordics, Insectoids, and Reptilians. All of them have two arms and two legs, just like us. Experts speculate the reptilians are scaly with long tails, like a lizard. Insectoids look like a praying mantis. The Greys look like your classic movie alien, and the Nordics look like a regular Swedish guy, but 7 feet tall. We haven't seen the evidence, but Pete Hegseth says more evidence is coming, and there are a lot of believers in Congress.
5: I have seen evidence in a skiff that leads me to believe there are things we cannot explain, and I have observed things that are of non-human origin and creation. That's my opinion.
1: Releasing the files isn't easy. They've been hidden for years, and a lot of people want to keep it that way.
6: The problem we have right now is the deep state's fighting the president on releasing. He kept his word, and I suspect some of our not-so-friendly comrades and some of our alphabet agencies are slow walking a lot of information. It's about power, it's about control, and that's kind of what runs Washington.
1: So why is our own government fighting so hard to keep these secret? Well, a dozen scientists have either gone missing or died. Now, we don't know if that's related, but people are scared to talk.
3: One I thought was going to do an interview, and then a couple days before sent me a message saying, after further consideration and long talks with my wife, I decided I'd be forfeiting my life if I participated in your interview.
0: Oh, yeah.
3: I thought that was...
0: Anybody really involved in this, they'd kill bringing it out. They're flooding the zone with this BS. We've been right about the poison shots and raised the main alarm, and right about the open borders, and right about the wars, and right about the entire agenda. That's why the bad guys want us off air. And that's why it's such a revolutionary act when you take the live feed from Real Alex Jones on X, or on Rumble at AJN Live. 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Hundreds of thousands followed just last day. 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

0: emergency transmission from deep in the heart of Texas, the U.S. resistance against a global corporate combine empowered and funded by Communist China, allied with the big mega banks that set up Communist China in 1949. The Communist Chinese have taken control of U.S. telecommunications infrastructure. The Communist Chinese have taken control of Hollywood. The Communist Chinese have taken control of the main universities. This is all confirmed. This is not a drill. Big tech in Silicon Valley is almost completely run by the Communist Chinese government. They've officially become state-run. Apple, 100%. Google is now making the transition and announcing a merger and total worldwide censorship. They are now beta testing using me as the straw man, a demonized version of Alex Jones, to do that. This is happening. This is not like the other probes before that were meant to get you used to probes and censorship, thinking you would adapt to censorship by just putting up with it. Now this attack is thousands and thousands and thousands of times the magnitude of all previous attacks. This is a titrated dose, reverse psychological warfare operation using adapt and overcome, subversion, paradigm manipulation. In layman's terms, they are manipulating the fact that we adapt to being oppressed. We adapt to being pressed at the low dosages of oppression. Now when the megaton hits us of the total takeover, we try to adapt to the poison infusion instead of not knowing it's a lethal dose if we accept the dose. Total Internet of Things, integration, global social score, complete command and control system. It is the virtual reality AI weapon system now attacking the United States with traitors inside the major security agencies. He's blocking Trump's resistance of the program and attempting to stop us from removing the tentacles of the Chi-Com slash Big Tech banking combine emergency situation. I have been chosen for destruction because I brought you this information and have been battering, ramming it out as much as I can. They want to double use me as they always do in any complex system of mathematical deception, where every angle of my good is turned against us. So they take what I've said, being sincere, build me into an insincere person in the straw man. I'm a person that cares about life and children and is against these wars. And so they make me a herder of children. And then they build me into this lie to then set the distraction while they're actually censoring all of you to make a debate about Alex Jones. So even if I didn't sell out to them, they now use me as an archetype to serve them by being the main distraction. I have now been captured by the enemy in the information warfare fulcrum and is being used against you. Only your full understanding of this key will break you free from this paradigm. I have given you the transmission. Now break free.
1: I have sworn upon the altar of God eternal hostility against every form of tyranny over the mind of man. Thomas Jefferson. If you are receiving this transmission, you are the resistance.
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0: Stand up and be counted for what you are about to receive. We are the dealers. We'll give you everything you need. All right, I cannot wait for this interview in the next hour and a half we've got with Nick Fuentes, because I really like Nick Fuentes. I've always liked him, known him 10 years. Really smart, really funny, and he just gets better and better. Doesn't mean I agree with everything he says or does, but he's a good guy. And in this climate of demonizing Christians and Catholics and white people, hey, turnabout's fair play. But he does it very measured compared to the operatives and the people that get boosted that are meant to actually create all this division and control. We have nuclear weapons being moved out of Pakistan in a deal signed 20 years ago with the bombers, with 8,000 troops, into Saudi Arabia. We have Iran admitting they've got nukes. We have nukes being moved to the border of Belarus by the Russians, and they're telling them. That's the threat escalation letter. We have the Israel defense minister and economic minister declaring war on Europe and saying, you will see, we're about to attack you. This is the insanity of this. 81 days in, Trump is completely lost. The Pentagon told him don't do it. Total disaster, exploding energy prices, the growing season ruined, half the fertilizer in the U.S. isn't available. We're better positioned than most countries. This is a disaster. Then we have Hegseth running around the defense secretary with foreign money, tens of millions, against Thomas Massie today. And my gut says they're going to steal it from him. But regardless, they just spawned 1,000 Thomas Massies. Then you've got, oh, they're about to be classified reptoid and praying mantis aliens. I have Fox News. Oh, hey. Total distraction crap. All hell is breaking loose. But hey, it's a global awakening. It's the fourth turning. It's going to be messy. But the key is, whether it's Nick J. Fuentes or whether it's Candace Owens or Alex Jones or Tucker Carlson, all the most popular people, Joe Rogan sounds just like me now. It's our world. And they can try to go after the leadership. They can try to demonize us. But more people just stand up. We are winning the war, but the globalists are now saying Cuba's going to attack the United States with drones, Operation Northwoods. Cuba's like, you're about to do it. We're not going to do that. They are, and I get taking control of the hemisphere, but you don't do it that way. So this is out of control. Trump knows he was set up. The Pentagon told him yesterday, this is mainstream news, don't do any more flyovers. They can shoot on our planes now because the Russians and Chinese have given them more advanced weapons. It's checkmate. They won by war of attrition. And Trump needs to cut bait on all these people. I know Nick has said, punish the Republicans, punish Trump, destroy his legacy before he did. Great, fine and dandy. I want to stop the escalation to full nuclear war right now. That's what I'm dealing with. That's what I'm talking about. So I wanted to get him on last week, and I had a dental appointment that I forgot about, and I apologize. And so now he's on today, and it would have been perfect timing because that was the day, as fate would have it, I'm begging him to come over 2 weeks, that Gorka came out and basically said he's a terrorist along with Tucker Carlson. But now there's even more, so it's good that it came a week late. So Nick's with us. So much to cover. Nick J. Fuentes on Rumble. Be sure and follow him there. And obviously on X. What a time to be alive. Uprisings against AI. I mean, this is just crazy town. And Trump throwing away all his original supporters to endorse sinking, imploding, Levin the lowest ratings on Fox. Ben Shapiro laid off half their employees a year ago, another half last week. Total joke. Just all of it happening. And then there's Trump doing this, committing political suicide. The midterm numbers are in. They're going to be destroyed in the House and Senate. I mean, this is wild. So, Nick, you were the guy 2 years ago said you weren't endorsing Trump because they'd go to war with Iran. He didn't do it before, so I thought you were wrong. You were right. Tomorrow's news today. So, Nick, I threw out a cornucopia. Great to have you with us. What do you want to tackle first?
4: Yes. Well, it's great to be back with you. I think we should really get into Iran. I think that is kind of the most explosive thing with all the developments in the past just 48 hours. Do you want to start there? We can jump in and talk about what's happening in Iran.
0: Let's do it. You've got the floor. Tell us your analysis.
4: Sounds good. Well, you know, it's interesting. So yesterday, it was a very eventful day in the war in Iran. We haven't really even heard too much about it in the past couple weeks. There's been a lot of back and forth between Washington and Tehran. They've been trading these different offers back and forth. They considered an offer from Iran last week. United States submitted a counterproposal. And it turns out yesterday that the United States is not happy with Iran's counterproposal. Iran came back actually on Sunday and said that they will accept no deal that does not include their control over the Strait of Hormuz, a total ceasefire in the Persian Gulf and Lebanon. They want reparations. They want the U.S. out of the Middle East, and they're not going to talk about nuclear. They don't want to talk about centrifuges. They don't want to talk about their highly enriched uranium. And it was originally said, actually, I don't know if you heard this, but this happened, I think, on Saturday. There was a rumor that Iran had agreed to some restrictions or some kind of moratorium on enrichment. They basically came out on Sunday. That could not be further from the truth. We do not agree to any restrictions at all, in principle or in practice, on our ability to enrich uranium. And what this means is that for all this talk about advanced negotiations, late stage negotiations, Iran is begging us for a deal, it seems that we are no better off, no further along than we were actually a year ago. Not even in February before this war started, but even in April of last year when those original that original 60-day timeline was announced.
5: Well, you said
4: Liberation
5: it 3 weeks
4: Day.
5: Ago, Iran has won. They hold the cards in attrition. They keep saying no negotiation, get all your bases out, $500 billion, and then Trump just keeps acting like he's in a negotiation.
4: Well, exactly. He keeps lying. He keeps saying they're begging us to negotiate that. And Iran has been absolutely consistent since the beginning about all of their demands, which haven't changed. And they've also been adamant saying, we do not want a deal because we don't need one. We have all the leverage. We have all the cards. They say, we don't trust you. Why would we negotiate? There's not even a basis for that. There's no trust. And so yesterday was very eventful. Trump comes out and says that he's not happy with Iran. They are crazy. They don't know what they're doing. And Trump vows that there's going to be a resumption of war against Iran. There's going to be strikes. Who knows? Will it be escalating? Will it be against civilian infrastructure? Within hours, he comes back and says, you know what? Never mind. We called off the strikes that we had planned for tonight. That was yesterday. He says, and this is the best part, we did that at the behest of Qatar, the UAE, and Saudi Arabia, who asked us to continue to pursue diplomacy. Well, then we get the update today. We get the update literally just this morning, and Trump says, actually, we're going to give Iran, I don't know, 1 day, 2 days, a week, until Monday. And that's literally how he said it. I think it was in a press pool earlier this morning. He said,
5: yeah, we played the clip. He said, I'll give you 2 or 3 more days. And here's the deal. It's in the New York Times, Washington Post, Zero Hedge, that Trump ordered attacks yesterday, and the Pentagon said they can shoot our planes down now. They've been given new stuff, obviously Russia or China. How big is that, that basically the Pentagon nixed the plan?
4: Well, it's interesting because there's been a lot of that coming out of the Pentagon and the IC. They said this last week in the New York Times. They said, we actually have not degraded Iran's missile infrastructure at all. I don't know if you saw this. I believe this was released on Thursday, NYT exclusive. They said that when you actually look at what Iran still has, they have 90% of their missile storage facilities intact. They have 70% of their missile stockpile still intact. They have 70% of their missile launch platforms along the Strait of Hormuz, along the coast, still intact. So last week, they're effectively telling us, we have done nothing to them. We did sink their navy. We killed the supreme leader. We've damaged some other regime and military targets. However, the critical capability they have is their ability to launch drones and ballistic and cruise missiles. That's how they shut down the strait. That is also how they're able to attack the Gulf countries, our bases there, but also the civilian infrastructure.
5: They didn't take credit for hitting the nuclear reactor. They took credit for blowing up the Israeli missile base Saturday.
4: Yes, the missile base. And even before the hostilities ended, they were hitting Dimona as well. They were hitting Dimona in the Negev. They're hitting desalination in the Gulf countries. They are hitting oil and LNG infrastructure there. So if you can't take out the missiles, then that means that Iran is always able to retaliate. And they really have a checkmate because of that irrepressible ability to launch attacks on any of those targets. So this comes out last week. And then you're exactly right. Yesterday it came out. Trump says, well, we're not going to attack because the Gulf countries begged us not to. Then it comes out, as you say, the Pentagon has determined that if we went back into Iran, and that would involve air and sea power, they're going to be able to shoot down our planes, as they did. They shot down that F-15E fighter jet shortly before the ceasefire. They hit an F-35. They hit 6 stratotankers in Saudi Arabia, although those were on the ground. But the point being is, you're right, Russia gave them the ability to track the flight patterns. They basically mapped out our MO. And now if we go back in, it's not going to be clear that we're even going to be able to have air superiority, which means loss of equipment, casualties. They're going to take our stuff and reverse engineer it. So the question is, are we even capable of going back in? Is there even a military option? We've been operating under this assumption that it's really our choice. If we decide to go in,
5: well, notice,
4: if we decide
5: just
4: to
5: interrupt.
4: Escalate.
5: Notice this latest Truth Social. It's like, and I'm not trying to bash Trump, but it's so retarded. Admit you're defeated, your name is at the bottom, all the ships are sunk. They just repeat, we sunk your ships. They never had a blue water navy. It wasn't about that. It's a 12-mile strait. They got an armed camp there. They can close it all. The Pentagon told him. It is like retarded. And now Trump's like, we may pull out. and put a ring of death around their nuke sites. So the good news is he's at least phrasing an exit now to declare victory. The problem is every time he says that, he said a month ago, Israel, you're out of there, stop attacking, but they kept attacking Lebanon and everything. Israel won't let him leave. Israel won't let him stop.
4: Exactly. Well, and that is the problem, is that clearly it makes no sense for us to still be involved. We're just out of options. And that was clear actually from the very beginning. Once it was apparent that the regime would not collapse, they weren't going to completely fold and topple, it also became obvious at the exact same time that there's nothing that we can do. We can't send in ground forces. We can't nuke them. And the air and sea power is going to have no effectiveness against their missile sites. There's too many of them. There's decoys. They hide them. At the end of the day, it's just an asymmetrical war where the defensive side has the advantage. So you're right. From the beginning, we should have just said, you know what? We tried it. It didn't work. Let's cut our losses and leave. But there's been this persistent rhetoric from Trump that we have all these options, that we're going to destroy their civilization, we're going to kill them, all this kind of stuff. It is a bit of a relief to hear him say some of these maybe different options, where he says maybe we'll just make the nuclear stockpile inaccessible by hitting that in a particular kind of way. But even still, I mean, and I maintain this on my show, regardless of the calculation about diplomacy or escalation, the wild card factor that nobody ever talks about for some reason is Israel's involvement. Because you can talk about brinksmanship and you can talk about the madman doctrine. You can talk about these kinds of things when it comes to North Korea or Venezuela or Cuba. But the variable that you don't have in every other theater of conflict is you don't have this nuclear state that is trying to sabotage diplomacy, one, and two, that is trying to provoke more conflict. And that is Israel in this case. And ignores
5: that
4: reality.
5: Is running around primarying people in America and openly pumping money in and deploying the Pentagon against congressional candidates. Open foreign interference, dick on the table, absolutely outrageous.
4: Well, it's full spectrum. It's full spectrum the way that they are getting involved in our affairs. But I was going to say, you know, even from the very beginning with Iran in 2024 under Biden, people forget this, Israel tried to get us into a war with Iran under Biden. We had no interest in this. This was back shortly after October 7th, when the whole idea was Israel needs to go into Gaza and disarm Hamas. Remember when that was actually the casus belli? That's kind of how we got into all this. It was just about Gaza, just about disarming Hamas, retaliating for the October 7th attacks. And it was in April of 2024. Israel went into Syria and bombed an Iranian consulate, killing seven IRGC commanders. That is when Iran actually launched the first

0: surprise a little bit. He said, we're going to give Iran 60 days. We want to work out a nuclear deal so that we don't have to invade. What did Netanyahu say the next day? He said, well, the only deal that Israel, not the U.S., he said, the only deal that Israel will take with Iran is if we blow up their centrifuges, we have to destroy them like we did in Syria and Iraq. And the point of saying that was to poison pill the process. They didn't want a deal. And the first day outside that 60-day timeline, that's when Israel launched a war, Rising Lion. Now it's Roaring Lion, Rising Lion.
1: So I'm asking you this then. How does this end? If Trump was smart, how does he extricate himself out of this? Declare victory, rings of death around the nuke sites? Or your prediction?
0: I think that
1: he'll just probably double down insanely. I mean, where is this going? Because this is clear to everyone. The Pentagon saying, no, don't send in more flights, basically checkmating Trump. I guess he could override them. But, I mean, this shows, I'm not trying to lionize the Pentagon, that even they are getting, this is absolutely out of control.
0: And they did that even before the war, I'll point out. There's been tension between the White House and the Pentagon on this. But, I mean, for him, like, the best option, I think, at this point for Trump, if I were the president, if, you know, if we could just be creative for a moment. Clearly, Israel's driving the conflict. If you want a permanent end to hostilities with Iran, which is what it has to be, they need reassurances. They need confidence that we're not going to try this all over again a third time in 6 months, a year, 2 years, whatever. And so what you would have to do, I think, if you're the president, is you have to maybe do some kind of symbolic strike on Iran just for the sake of saving face. I think there's no way around that. If we just cut our losses and leave, it's just this brutal humiliation, huge strategic defeat, unambiguously. I think if you're really being reasonable, you say, maybe you go in, you do one last thing very symbolically, and then, yeah, you're going to have to eat a shit sandwich and say, we won. You're going to have to spin it and declare victory unilaterally. We won. The war is over. We hit him again, et cetera, et cetera. It's obvious that we lost, but at least you can spin it and you can try for propaganda purposes to say, okay, we won.
1: And by the way, he said last week, as you know, about your second part, he said, I want the uranium, even though it's the bottom of these blown up things, as symbolic. So he's even thinking out loud this. Sorry, second point.
0: No, you're totally right. And that's kind of what we have to settle for. But the second point is, then you immediately have to restrain Israel. Israel has elections coming up. There's going to be a new round of elections probably soon coming up this year. And I think
1: and
0: that
1: Netanyahu
0: Trump needs to actually
1: needs a war. He needs a war. He admits it.
0: Well, and if you look at Polymarket, it looks like he's no longer the favorite to be the next prime minister. It's now Naftali Bennett has
1: who's
0: actually
1: even,
0: overtaken him.
1: Who's even crazier?
0: At least. Right. Yeah. I mean, they're nuts. However, Netanyahu is dug in. He's entrenched. He's got these relationships in the GOP. And so I think that if you're Trump, you need to use your leverage against Israel. You need to enter that equation and basically say, look, you are not going to sabotage our relationship with Iran. We need to use
1: but
0: our leverage against them.
1: Clearly, they're blackmailing his, quote, friends he's protecting on Epstein. I mean, that's what this is.
0: I think that's a very strong possibility, but you know, it's really a question
1: well,
0: of
1: then
0: are
1: why
0: we going to go
1: have
0: into
1: magic control over Trump to destroy his old recovery, destroy his legacy? Why did he fall on his sword for Israel?
0: We can speculate about that. I mean, I think there's a plausible explanation that they oversold this to him. I talked about this with Dave Smith yesterday. You had Venezuela at the beginning of the year. I don't think that timing is coincidental that Trump goes into Venezuela, kidnaps Maduro. It is this unbelievable success. Everybody is praising him for it.
1: I agree.
0: And then what do the Israelis do? They come in and say, let's do it in Iran.
1: The euphoria, I agree. That's the best analysis. He even said that to Tucker Carlson. He said, last time they talked 2 months ago, he goes, I always win. Don't worry. Just like Venezuela. Watch. That's it. Let's come back and talk about what's going to unfold, what we should know. Massey, you being declared a terrorist by the terrorism czar.
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3: 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Proceed to phase two for the Empire.
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5: 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The Empire demands perfection.

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0: When I grow up, I want to bring down the New World Order! Nick Fuentes is our guest. We are live on Tuesday, May 19th, 2026, year of our Lord. We now take you live to the Central Texas Command Center. 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Ah!
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0: All right, Nick. I want to get into where you think this is going, what we should do, why you're saying people should vote Democrat to punish Republicans so they wake up, we win the national election. I kind of get the thinking there at a certain point, but also with them on the border and stuff, I just have a lot of trouble with that. How about just only vote for America First candidates? Excuse me. And then I want, eating some lunch here in the break, sorry, it's jalapenos. And then I want to get into Massey and this great awakening to Israel, where it was already the hottest thing years ago, you spearheading it a decade ago, really the awakening to globalism, special interest, and Israel doubling down. And now their defense minister and economic minister literally saying he's declaring war on Europe. Look out. Watch what happens. Talk about Samson option. If you indict me, because he's heard he's indicted. So we have all these cornered criminals, literally, that have nuclear weapons threatening the world. This is a worst-case scenario. Nick Fuentes.
3: You're right. It is the worst-case scenario. And the situation, I think, the most dire situation is what's going on in the Persian Gulf. I mean, this is where we are headed towards a real nuclear conflict. And that's why, you know, if we pick up on where we left off earlier, it is absolutely necessary that we extricate ourselves from the conflict, and we actually have to get the United States to intervene to restrain Israel. And you're right. I mean, this Israel issue, for a long time, I was one of the only people talking about it. As you know, it's very taboo. You, of course, were talking about it too, talking about the Liberty and 9/11 and all these things. It's something that was censored and suppressed for a long time. Now people are waking up and realizing they really are maybe the number one threat to world peace. Threatening Europe,
0: oh, you
3: it's
0: used
3: not
0: to say
3: even the
0: they
3: first
0: were.
3: Time.
0: But I thought with China, everything else, they were like the number three slot. I agree. Right now, they are making a move on America, not just for foreign policy. They want domestic control. There's no, they're not even hiding it.
3: 100%. And, you know, everybody talks about the foreign aid. Everybody talks about the $3.8 billion that we send them every year in foreign military financing. However, they are making a play domestically as well. And this is something that has maybe kind of gone over people's heads. They're doing it at the State Department, at DHS, at the Department of Education, everywhere across the board in domestic policy. You see their influence. I know people that cannot enter the United States on a traveler visa, tourist visa, whatever, because they have criticized Israel on the internet. And I'm talking about like a handful of people that I know, not anyone in particular, but a few. The State Department has literally looked at their social media, found them to be Israel critical activists or voices, and now they're banned from entering the United States. So the
0: and
3: basis
0: the ADL,
3: of being
0: the ADL admits they flag and basically run that database. So a private group doing that.
3: Exactly. And that is the influence of them inside the administration. They do the same thing with citizenship. They're talking about denaturalizing people that actually are citizens. Yeah, go ahead.
0: So that leads us to you. I didn't want to talk about yourself, but you were going to be on last week, and I had to cancel the show because I had a dental appointment. You were listed, I'm kind of jealous, by the new terrorism czar, the gay whale Gorka, along with Tucker, as domestic terrorists. What's that about?
3: So I read that article, and it's not exactly clear what he meant by that. It was in a conversation about left and right wing terrorism, and I believe he said something to the effect that me and Tucker are not right wing. He wouldn't consider us right wing. Actually, he'd consider us left wing. And then he came out and clarified and said, no, I'm not calling them terrorists. I just simply meant that I don't consider them to be technically or strictly speaking part of the right wing. So I was a little bit confused, but that's not actually what you want to hear, because for those that don't know, he actually replaced Joe Kent. So Joe Kent was the head of the counterterrorism center under the DNI.
0: You're being too kind. You're being too kind. Give me the floor, but let me. I that was scripted with the head of Breitbart. We played the clip like five times last week. He says, are there any right-wingers that are terrorists or extremists? And he says, I don't count Tucker Carlson and Nick Fuentes as conservatives. So are there any right-wingers that are terrorists? And he says, well, I don't count them as right-wingers. That's saying you're a terrorist. Then Breitbart starts having an orgasm and says, well, we better investigate them under control of foreign power. No, he directly did that. And you've got, Trump's brain, Mark Levin, saying arrest us all, come after us. You got the ADL saying it, you're being too kind there. That was clearly a threat, bro.
3: You're right. I'm just saying it's, people pulled that article and said they're on a terrorist list.
0: It was video, though. It was thinly veiled, but it was thinly veiled.
3: You're right. And there was that implication there. And I want to point out, though, that Gorka is a foreign operative. He's a triple citizen in Hungary, the UK, the United States. And I'm only trying to say, you went from Joe Kent, who was an Israel critical ally of Tucker Carlson, and claims to be America first, replaced by Sebastian Gorka, who might as well be. I mean, he's just as bad as Mark Levin, just as pro-Israel, a huge zealot for the pro-Israel cause. So you're right. And it's terrifying because the whole idea of electing
0: Trump.
3: It's
0: not like they didn't put you on a no-fly list and sue you and try to kill you, and the same thing with me. Like, let's recognize they're coming after us. Let's just be clear.
3: Yeah, 100%. And that was my fear even with electing Trump. It's sort of maybe there's like some dark humor in there. I was going to say it's funny. It's not funny, but there's some irony there that people are always saying, well, we need to elect Republicans. We need Trump because we need to end the weaponization of the federal government against patriots, because look what happened under Biden. And we just need 4 years of bias time and get out from under the gun of the federal government. You elect Trump. And we talked about it last year. Bill Barr came out that he was coming against us. He was the former head of the DOJ, former attorney general. Then you hear this, the new head of the counterterrorism center, Sebastian Gorka, is, like you said, in a thinly veiled way, implying he's looking into me and Tucker Carlson, that we might be terrorists or something. And that's a government official.
0: Well, let's say it again.
3: Like,
0: are there
3: that
0: any right-wing terrorists, Breitbart editor? Well, I don't count Tucker Carlson and Nick Fuentes as right-wing. I mean, he said it, man. And then we need to investigate them under the control of foreign powers when they literally work for Israel, when you've got their main radio network, Salem, run by Israel, funded by the government of Israel. But you have this Bazula Smotik, who's the defense minister and the finance minister, last night, I'll play this clip for you, literally saying he declares war on Europe and Brussels because he hears he's been indicted. This is the Samson option. Here is the insanity. very exciting clip, as you can see right now, ladies and gentlemen. Let's play the Bazula.
4: Last night, I was informed that the criminal prosecutor of the anti-Semitic court in The Hague submitted a secret request for an international arrest warrant against me. This request joins the unprecedented arrest warrants issued against Prime Minister Benjamin Netanyahu and former Defense Minister Yoav Gallant. The clumsy attempt to force upon us a policy of security suicide through sanctions and arrest warrants will not succeed. On a personal level, they do not intimidate me. I am willing to pay personal prices in order to serve my people. If I am required to pay such a price, I do so proudly and with my head held high. But on the national level, they are not harming Benjamin Netanyahu or Bezalel Smotrich personally. They are trying to harm us as the Prime Minister and Finance Minister of the State of Israel. The issuance of arrest warrants against the Prime Minister is a declaration of war. The issuance of arrest warrants against the Defense Minister and Finance Minister is a declaration of war. And in the face of a declaration of war, we will respond with war. The Palestinian Authority has started a war, and it will get a war. From today onward, every economic or other target within my power to harm, under my authority as Finance Minister and as a minister in the Defense Ministry, will be targeted. Not talk and gimmicks, actions. I hereby announce the first target that will be struck. Immediately after finishing my remarks here, I will sign an order to evacuate Khan al-Ahmar on my authority as a minister in the Defense Ministry. I promise all our enemies, this is only the beginning.
0: So because Europe is doing this arrest warrant, he announces a Palestinian enclave they're going to destroy, evacuation. Nick, this is a nuclear power issuing literal nuclear terrorism threats.
3: Yes, well, and declaring war against Europe. These are the two fanatical members of the Israeli regime. It's this Smotrich and Ben-Gvir. It's the National Security and Finance Minister of Israel. They literally will speak before a podium with an emblem of Greater Israel. And they're well known for that. They defend spitting on Christians in Israel. It's the same guy and his ally Ben-Gvir basically said that when Jews spit on Christians in the Holy Land, that's an ancient Jewish tradition. It must be respected. The people doing it should not be arrested. Don't throw the book at them. So this is, and people don't even realize, these are not random people. You always get this kind of like evasion from pro-Israel people, Jewish people. They say, well, that's not representative of everybody as a whole. These are government ministers. This is the Israeli regime. And these are religious extremists, religious Zionists that are part of the coalition government with Netanyahu. And what a lot of people don't realize is they are literally at war with Europe. And they're not being discreet about that at all. They're not being coy. It's not subtle. And they have been for a long time. And it's funny because Europe started out after October 7th very pro-Israel. After October 7th, Germany, France, Italy, all these countries were very supportive of Israel and sending them weapons. But they, like the rest of the world, saw the Israeli conduct in Gaza, in the conflict. And over time, they started to say, we don't want to send these weapons to help you. And we don't want to trade with you. And what's more, in the International Criminal Court, they say you are committing war crimes. Your defense minister, Yoav Gallant, your national security minister, and Netanyahu himself, these are literal criminals. If they land in countries that recognize the authority of the ICC, you're going to jail, like we're going to arrest you. And Israel says we're declaring war on Europe. They're also lobbying the United States to do the same. When it was announced that Spain was not going to send weapons to Israel, what did the United States say? They said, we are going to embargo Spain. We're going to not do trade with them. We're going to get our military out of there. They also said, every country that's not helping us in Iran, we're going to move NATO troops and equipment out of those countries. So we're going to move them from Germany to Poland and from one country to another country. We're basically reorganizing the deck, reorganizing the whole thing based on who is going to support Israel. And the richer irony is that simultaneously, while all this is going on, you're hearing from these pro-Israel Jewish voices like Joe Lonsdale and Sean McGuire and Barry Weiss and others that this is about Western civilization, that it's about civilization, Israel and the United States versus the barbarians of Hamas and Iran and the Islamo-Marxists, the Islamo-fascists, Islamo-communists. This is the line. And yet it seems to be the case that it's the American Jewry and Israel working to now destroy Europe, working to bring America out of Europe, trying to sanction them. Israel's literally declaring war on Europe. And I said this a year ago. when there were a number of countries during the General Assembly in September at the United Nations, there were a number of countries led by Emmanuel Macron of France that said, we will recognize Palestinian statehood because Israel will not stop and the United States won't make them stop. And that declaration was followed by the UK and Canada and Portugal and about a dozen other countries in Europe that said, we too will recognize Palestinian statehood. And I remember at that time, the Mark Levins and everybody else said, these countries are anti-Semitic, they're evil, like they're falling under the control of the left. And you want to say, so what is Western civilization? Who are our allies? Are we a European nation? Are our allies Europe, the UK, France, Italy, Germany? Or is it just Israel? Because at that point, you want to say, this has nothing to do with Western civilization. It really even has nothing to do with America. It's like we are under this hostile, parasitic occupation that wants us to...
0: Go ahead. But he announces... I'm going to destroy another Palestinian encampment or enclave to show you that you're not going to stop us. So what is the level of chutzpah to have the defense minister and their main economic minister get up and say, Europe, you've declared war. We're going to get you. Just watch and see. And it's a nuclear power. Like, what are they thinking? It's wild-eyed.
3: I think it makes, in a weird way, it makes sense. And the thing is, people maybe have not priced in how powerful Israel has become. This is exuberance.
0: Netanyahu last week said, Netanyahu said, we're a superpower.
3: That's right. He said, we're not just going to be a regional power. We're going to be a world power. We're going to be a superpower. And people don't realize that is exactly what they have become. When you have Iran out of the picture, who do you think rules the Middle East? Uncontested. Who do you think takes control of the Persian Gulf and the regime that controls it after Iran is toppled? Who do you think controls the Suez, the Red Sea, Bab el-Mandeb, all the rail lines, all the other shipping overland and on sea that goes through the Middle East and all the gas and oil that comes from there? That's going to be Israel. Saudi Arabia cannot resist Israel. Neither can the UAE, neither can Qatar. None of these countries can resist them. Iran was the only bulwark of resistance, and that's why they now have to go. So when you see Israel saying, we're going to go to war with Europe, we declare war on Europe, and this is only the beginning, you might think they're in over their skis. No, this reflects the new reality. And the new reality is that Israel is going to become a regional power. And with the United States in their back pocket, they're going to become a superpower.
0: Did you see last week when one of Netanyahu's main aides played clips of you and said, when you talk about Israel taking over superpower greater Israel and taking over Lebanon and attacking Turkey, he goes, no, Nick, you ought to join us. You're smart. You're right. This is great. We are taking over. Did you see that?
3: I did. Yeah, they always say that. Now, I do a show and I talk about, so this is what they believe and these are their plans and this is their next move. And you get all these like pro-Israel goyim. You get all the pro-Israel influencers that say, that's crazy. You're an anti-Semite. That doesn't even make any sense. Then you interview the actual religious Talmudists, the actual Jews, pro-Israel types, and they will say, no, he's 100% right. It is Jacob and Esau. It is Rome and Jerusalem. We want to destroy Rome. We want to loot the Vatican because they stole our menorah 2,000 years ago during the Jewish rebellions against the Roman Empire. And they say, yes, and our designs are to retake the Holy Land, make greater Israel, take southern Lebanon, take Gaza, the West Bank.
0: And like, what's crazy is, you've been talking about it forever, so have I, but a few months ago, Harrison put out a video. It's got 20 million on X. It's like 40 million on something else. The 8-front war. It's 20-something minutes of them saying, Titus sacked Israel in 70 AD, so America and Europe have to burn and be destroyed. And it's Netanyahu admitting it. It's like cuckoo town. Oh, because the Titus crushed the zealots in a rebellion 2,000 years ago, now you all have to be destroyed. I mean, it's like, what the hell?
3: Well, and there's something interesting about that, because I was talking to Stephen Crowder the other week, and we're talking about the war in Iran. And I said, what do you think is wrong with an Iran nuclear deal? Like, why could we not have a deal with Iran? And he goes, well, because they're Muslim extremists, and you can never negotiate with Muslim extremists. They're doing what Muhammad would have done, like it's the 7th century. And there is this awareness, there is a consciousness among conservatives that Muslims have this long time frame. They're thinking about the Umayyad dynasty. They're thinking about the Roman Empire. They're thinking about the, it is like a civilizational war for thousands of years between Muslims and Christians. And that is part of their consciousness. That's how they think about politics. What conservatives don't realize is that Jews are exactly the same way. There was a picture, I think a couple of years ago, Brett Weinstein, intellectual, dark web, scientist, profiled in the New York Times. He's supposed to be one of these like good liberals or whatever. He took a picture of himself in Rome at the Arch of Titus, which commemorates the sacking of Jerusalem, flipping the arch off, giving it the middle finger and saying, F you, we're back. There's a lot of pictures just like this of Israelis, Jews. They go there with the Israeli passports and say, see, the Roman Empire is gone, but Israel has survived. And the point is, they are still thinking about how the Roman Empire destroyed the temple in 70 AD. They're still thinking about the Bar Kokhba revolt and how they crushed the Jews. And like I said, they took the menorah. They're still thinking about it. Netanyahu had a book. I think it was a few months ago.
0: Well, his dad wrote a book. It was all about the war with Israel and Rome. I mean, that's in Harris's thing. But if you go back to this, they are literally admitting all of it. Sorry, I interrupted. Go ahead.
3: Well, and that's the point, is they do think of the world in these terms. They see us as the Roman Empire. They see Europe, and they see the Catholic Church, and they see the United States as the Roman Empire. And by the way, they hate the Roman Empire. They hate Europe. They hate all of that. They hate all of the European monarchs. They hate Philip II.
0: Because they see it as a rival power.
3: Right, and because those are all, they embody the goyim. What is goy? It's the nations. You have Israel, and then you have the other nations that weren't chosen, that are set against Israel, that are set in opposition to Israel, and they see the nations as peoples to be subjugated. They see us basically as their dominion, which God promised them. So they're trying to rebuild this kingdom, which will be the center of a new global order, from which they will rule over the nations. But first, they have to suppress the greatest among them, which is the Amalekites, the Edomites. That's how they see us. And when you talk to these ministers or you listen to them speak, Smotrich, Ben-Gavir, they're saying the quiet part out loud. They're giving the game away. They're saying, yeah, we can't wait to go to war with Europe.
0: And why are they so arrogant? Like, because the average American European has been taught to hate themselves, and we're all Hitler, even though we fought Hitler. And then they're literally using the ADL to say, if you say there's a greater Israel, you should be put in prison. And none of this, but then separately, they're on TV bragging about it. It's like crazy.
3: Well, that is their, you could argue that's their downfall, is their hubris, their pride. That is why they're so arrogant, and they think that they have God on their side. They think that it's unstoppable. They think that this is the revealed plan, and that nothing can stop what has been set in motion.
0: Well, that's why I'm so pissed at the Muslims. I mean, we had 700 years of invasions of Europe. They took 90% of Spain, and the Crusades was a counter. Like, the Muslims say, I'm conquering you, and I'm like, let's go, bitch. And then now Israel literally, I don't know if it was a faction, but now that faction, hands down, literally wants to be exterminated, and is telling me I'm Hitler. I mean, what do they expect that's going to engender? That's going to trigger what they claim they're fighting. I mean, because they're starting it.
3: Yeah, on some level, I think they don't care. I think they know that they have a checkmate. They have all the pieces in place.
0: No, I agree. They want the conflict. They're conjuring the Guder Dammerung. They're conjuring the final battle.
3: Absolutely, absolutely. That's part of their plan. And, you know, and on some level, I think we have to be careful not to fall into their trap, because that is something that they are trying to, like you said, conjure is the right word. They are trying to kind of make it a fait accompli. They're trying to make it a self-fulfilling prophecy, so to speak. But you wish that the white people in Europe and here would wake up and sort of realize who we are in the context of the civilizational war. The problem is that we don't know who we are. We don't have our own story, our own narrative. That's why I think it's so important that we have to raise the consciousness. I like to say on my show, we have to learn to take our own side. And who are we? We are Christendom. We are the Roman Empire. We are European civilization. We have to understand our own story in order for us to even be players in all of this.
0: But the problem is that, even if you don't want to take your identity as a white person or a European, you have been labeled by the CHICOM, see us as the main threat. They know West has been superior. They admit it. We've been labeled by Israel and the Muslims. All these inferior, I'm saying not inferior people individually, but inferior cultures have envy of the West. The West is the best, to quote George, the head of the Doors.

right, let's open our Bibles then to John chapter 18. John 18, verse 37. Pilate therefore said unto him, Art thou a king then? Jesus answered, Thou sayest that I am a king. To this end was I born, and for this cause came I into the world, that I should bear witness unto the truth. Everyone that is of truth heareth my voice. Pilate saith unto him, What is truth? And when he had said this, he went out again unto the Jews and saith unto them, I find in him no fault at all. Now I want you to see how totally and absolutely blind Pilate was to the truth. Truth was standing right in front of him, and he did not see him. He was unable to discern the truth. You see, the Bible says in 2 Timothy chapter 3 and verse 16, all Scripture is given by inspiration of God and is profitable for doctrine, for reproof, for correction, for instruction in righteousness, that the man may be perfect, that the man of God may be perfect, thoroughly furnished unto every good work. So the Bible then is the written Word of God. It is the written truth. Jesus Christ said in John 14 and verse 6, I am the way, the truth, and the life, and no man cometh to the Father but by me. So Jesus Christ then is the living truth. Now you put these two together, the written truth and the living truth, and Jesus Christ said in John 12 and verse 48, Verily, verily, I say unto you, he that rejecteth me, that is the living truth, and receiveth not my words, that is the written truth, hath one that judgeth him in the last day, even the word which I have spoken. Now the truth is, many people ask for truth, but they really do not want it. Now the reason I'm giving you this introduction is because I'm going to bring a message today which I have entitled, Honest Abe, Was It So Honest? You may ask for the truth and not really want the truth. And the evidence is that people ask for the truth and really don't want it is they refuse to listen to it and to hear it and to receive it once it is given. You remember what Jesus Christ said in John 18, verse 32? He said, You shall know the truth and the truth shall make you free. But that is only true if you receive the truth and apply the truth. You may hear truth all of your life, but if you do not receive it and apply it, it does you absolutely no good. Now, if you've listened carefully to the last three lessons, you will already know that old Honest Abe was not so honest. In fact, he was a deceitful and dastardly wicked man. He was a liar. He was a warmonger. And the blood of thousands of men is upon his head. Now, I want you to understand that truth makes us very uncomfortable. And the reason it makes us uncomfortable is because it means that we have to readjust our thinking and our attitude. I never have forgotten when I first learned, when you really start studying the Bible, it messes up a lot of good sermons. It really does. I mean, you know, you can preach and say a lot of good things, you think, until you really start studying and realize that what you've been saying wasn't true at all. And once you begin to delve into what truth really is, all of the propaganda that we've heard all these years and all the ideas that we've absorbed, all of a sudden we realize, hey, everything we've been taught from a child is just about a lie. And we have to readjust our thinking and refocus our thinking. And we're forced to recognize, listen, that our hope is not in man, but in Jesus Christ. You see, once you begin to study, you find out some of our heroes were not so great. And they really weren't heroes at all. I want you to turn in your Bibles very quickly to Psalm 118. Psalm 118. And I think this verse is very appropriate for two reasons. Number one, this is the middle verse in the Bible. And number two, the contents of this verse. Look at Psalm 118
And let's read verse 8, and then we shall read verse 9, since it's a parallel verse. Psalm 118, verse 8, God says, "It is better to trust in the Lord than to put confidence in man." Isn't that interesting? Middle verse. It is better to trust in the Lord than to put confidence in man. And the next verse, it is better to trust in the Lord than to put confidence in princes. So what he's telling us is that men will always fail us. Men will always let us down. Only Christ is our hope, and only Christ is our success. Now, you and I must want truth not just for ourselves, but for others as well. Let me give you two quotes to begin with. The first one is by Robert E. Lee, and this is what he said concerning the truth about the war. He said, "Everyone should do all in his power to collect and disseminate the truth in the hope that it may find a place in history and descend to posterity. History is not the relation of campaigns and battles and generals or other individuals, but that which shows the principles for which the South contended and which justified her struggle for those principles." Then the second quote is from Benjamin H. Hill. We live in Ben Hill County. And Ben Hill County was named after Benjamin H. Hill. And Ben Hill said this, "We owe it to our dead, to our living, and to our children to preserve the truth and repel the falsehood so that we may secure just judgment from the only tribunal before which we may appear and be fully and fairly heard, and that tribunal is the bar of history." Now, the truth is the South and Christian principles have been horribly maligned by the North. In fact, I could tell you today that it has not just been horribly maligned, it has been perverted as well. For instance, our conquerors teach that the Constitution stood for a national government and not a compact between the sovereign states. Our conquerors teach that the advocates of secession were traitors to the United States government and deserved to be hanged after the war was over. They teach that what we were engaged in was a civil war because we were not a republic of states, but a nation. And by the way, the war was not a civil war. It was not between people of the same nation. It was between people of two different nations because the Confederate States of America had already been duly and lawfully organized. So it was not a civil war at all. Our conquerors teach that the South fought to hold their slaves. That was not what the South fought. And they also taught that the slaveholders were cruel and barbarous, which we've already seen to be a lie. They also teach that it was Abraham Lincoln who cut the shackles of slavery, which is certainly not true. They also teach that the Emancipation Proclamation set the slaves free. That is not true as well. They teach that the Confederate government was formed to destroy the Union. And it was only Lincoln's wise policies that saved the Union. And that certainly is not true. They teach that the assassination of Abraham Lincoln was one of the greatest blows that ever befell the South. And they teach that Abraham Lincoln was a friend of the Negro and a friend of the South, which is a lie as well. So everything about our history has been perverted and maligned by the North. Lincoln was not interested in preserving the Constitution any more than he was interested in preserving the South. There's a woman by the name of Mildred Rutherford who wrote a book a number of years ago, and the book has recently been reprinted. And the name of it is A True Estimate of Abraham Lincoln. And in her book, she documents 10 distinct constitutional violations by Abraham Lincoln. I want to give them to you. And then I want to give you some quotes from the friends, from the cabinet, and from the party of Abraham Lincoln
to show you that people who were alive back then knew exactly that Abraham Lincoln was violating the Constitution on every hand. Here are the 10 that Mildred Rutherford lists. First of all, coercion in 1861, which was a violation of Article 4. And of course, that's where Lincoln tried to coerce the South into fighting and, of course, into surrendering to him, basically. Number two, Lincoln violated the Constitution when he violated the laws of neutrality, which was the Trent Affair, Article 6, Clause 2, which was a violation of international law. Now, if you don't know what the Trent Affair was, it's very interesting because the Confederate government had sent some representatives to England to present our cause there before the English Parliament, and our Confederate men were on an English ship named the Trent. And the United States government came and took the Confederate men off a British ship and imprisoned them. You say, what's so bad about that? Because of the laws of neutrality. And remember, the War of 1812 was fought over the same issue because the English was doing that to our citizens. And what happened? The South was humiliated, not the South, but the North was humiliated in this. Those men had to be released, and William Seward had to write an apology to the English government because the English government would not even negotiate. They said, you will either release those men or there's going to be war between you and England as well as the South of England. So, in Lincoln, when he violated the Constitution in this area, by the way, you know what he did for the captain who arrested those men and took them off the English ship? He gave them a gold medal. Didn't matter to him that he violated the Constitution. Number three, he suspended the writ of habeas corpus, Article 1, Section 9, Clause 2. Number four, he declared war without the consent of Congress in 1861, which is a violation of Article 1, Section 8, Clause 11 and 12. Number five, the Emancipation Proclamation, which is a violation of Article 4, Section 3, Clause 2. He made West Virginia a state in violation of Article 4, Section 3, Clause 1. He just separated Virginia and made West Virginia a state all by himself. Number seven, he denied the freedom of speech in the Vallandigham imprisonment, which was a violation of the First Amendment. Number eight, he blockaded ports and of the states that were held by the federal government to still be in the Union. You don't block your own ports. Number nine, the liberty of press was taken away. That is a violation of the First Amendment. And number 10, violation of the Fugitive Slave Law, which is a violation of Article 4, Section 2, Clause 3. Now, may I remind you last week that Lincoln confessed to six of these constitutional violations in his joint resolution to Congress, trying to get Congress to validate everything that he had done illegally and unlawfully. So he himself acknowledged six of them. Now, the amazing truth is this. There were many people who were friends of Lincoln in his cabinet and in Congress who recognized that what Lincoln was doing was unconstitutional and wrong. For instance, Godwin in The Nation says this, quote, "The first real breach of the Constitution was President Lincoln's using his war power to abolish slavery." He said Lincoln had no authority to do that. Thaddeus Stevens, who was of Lincoln's own party, Thaddeus Stevens was a radical Republican, and here's what he said. "I will not stultify myself by supposing that Mr. Lincoln has any warrant in the Constitution for dismembering Virginia." Thaddeus Stevens said Lincoln had no constitutional warrant to divide Virginia. Yet he did. McClure, who was a friend of Lincoln, said, "Mr. Lincoln swore to obey the Constitution, but in 18 months violated it by his Emancipation Proclamation." They knew.
Mr. Rhodes said there was no authority for the proclamation by the Constitution laws, nor was there any statute that warranted it. So they realized Lincoln had absolutely no grounds for doing what he did. Wendell Phillips of the Cooper Institute said in 1864, "I judge Mr. Lincoln by his acts, his violations of the law, his overthrow of liberty in the northern states. I judge Mr. Lincoln by his words, his deeds, and so judging him, I am unwilling to trust Abraham Lincoln with the future of this country." So here was a leading man of the Cooper Institute saying Lincoln cannot be trusted. Percy Gregg said, "Listen, Lincoln never hesitated to violate the Constitution when he so desired." The Chief Justice testified to this. Lincoln suspended the writ of habeas corpus in 1861. He allowed West Virginia to be formed from Virginia contrary to the Constitution. He issued his Emancipation Proclamation without consulting his cabinet and in violation of the Constitution. Isn't it amazing how every one of these men are acknowledging, not necessarily all at once, but at least several of his unconstitutional acts? Charles Sumner, who was another radical Republican and a member of his own party, says this: "When Lincoln reinforced Fort Sumter and called for 75,000 men without the consent of Congress, it was the greatest breach ever made in the Constitution and would hereafter give the President the liberty to declare war whenever he wished without the consent of Congress." Now that was Charles Sumner. Charles Francis Adams was a historian of Massachusetts. Listen to what he said. Quote, "How can we justify the acts of Mr. Lincoln's administration? An unconstitutional policy calls for unconstitutional coercion. An unconstitutional coercion calls for an unconstitutional war. An unconstitutional war call for an unconstitutional despotism. Authority uncontrolled and unlimited by men, by Constitution, by the Supreme Court, or by law was Lincoln's war policy," end quote. Let me paraphrase that. Lincoln did whatever he wanted to do. He was not constrained by the Constitution. He was not constrained by law. He was not constrained by the Supreme Court. So when the Supreme Court ruled against him, he just kept going and did whatever he was going to do anyhow. Totally irresponsible. Now, may I remind you that these men were not Lincoln's enemies. They were his friends. They were in his cabinet. They were in his party. So Lincoln did not hesitate to violate the Constitution whenever he chose to do so, nor would he abide by the decisions of the Supreme Court. Let me put it to you like this. Lincoln was a tyrant in the strictest sense of the term. Why? Because Lincoln used lawful power unlawfully. Everyone in here has heard of J.P. Morgan, okay? The great financier. Listen to what J.P. Morgan said. J.P. Morgan said, quote, "I supported President Lincoln. I believe his war policy would be the only way to save the country, but I see my mistake. I visited Washington a few weeks ago, and I saw the corruption of the present administration, and so long as Abraham Lincoln and his cabinet are in power, so long will the war continue. And for what? For the preservation of the Constitution and the Union? No, but for the sake of politicians and governmental contractors," end quote. That's J.P. Morgan. He said, "I understand what's going on. There is no fight to preserve the Union. There is no fight to preserve the Constitution. There is only a fight to reward the benefactors of Abraham Lincoln." And that's it. Horace Greeley said this, "I cannot trust honest old age. He's too smart for me."
The word is really not smart. The word is cunning. Deceitful. Layman said, who was one of Lincoln's partners, Layman said this, Mr. Lincoln did not possess a single quality for his office as president. People said he was good and honest and well-meaning, but he never pretended that he was great. He was only nominated by means of a corrupt bargain entered into by Simon Cameron of Pennsylvania and Caleb Smith of Indiana, provided Lincoln would pledge them cabinet positions. These pledges Lincoln fulfilled and thus made himself a party to corrupt bargains, end quote. That was his own law partner that said that. Now, I want to read something to you just for a moment that's rather lengthy, but I want you to listen. I want to tell you why. You've never heard, probably, of a judge by the name of Judge Henry Clay Dean. I have a book at home that has just been reprinted, and the book is by Judge Henry Clay Dean, and the title of the book is Crimes of the Civil War. But it is not crimes of the South. It is crimes of the North and crimes of Abraham Lincoln. You know, I told you in time past that Lincoln arrested 38,000 Northerners and had them imprisoned without a trial. Never pressed a charge against them. Well, Judge Henry Clay Dean was one of those that Lincoln arrested and put in prison without a trial. And I want you to listen to, first of all, his indictment of Lincoln and his government. And then secondly, he's going to tell you why he was arrested. Now this is very informative. Remember, this comes from a judge who was alive, who suffered under Abraham Lincoln, who knew firsthand what was going on. Here's what Judge Henry Clay Dean writes. Our government is in nothing uniform except its contempt of law and powerful only for the oppression of the people. Every officer seems to contemplate his office as an engine of destruction in which he's engaged to work the ruin of the particular department of government entrusted to his care. The Postmaster General has, for the last 5 years, been violating the mail. The Secretary of the Treasury has been squandering the public wealth. The Secretary of the Navy has been enfeebling our naval power. The Secretary of War, all crimson with innocent blood, is employing the army for the destruction of the country. The Secretary of State has been subverting constitutional law and disgracing our form of government at home and abroad. The Secretary of the Interior has been conniving with public jobbers to defraud the government of its most valuable land. The Attorney General is gravely burlesquing nonsense itself by defining constitutional construction of unconstitutional laws and is in conspiracy with military commissions to murder innocent women. The President is administering the government through military satraps, is that how you pronounce that? S-A-T-R-A-P-S, in a manner unknown to Republican systems and disgraceful to despotism, which regard the character of those entrusted to power. We now witness among our kindred the debasement of a civilized people who are forced to submit to the insult and domination of barbarian Negroes and foreign vagabonds. The courts of the country are infamously corrupt. The state legislatures and Congress are flagrantly accessible to bribes, which have become the only tangible basis of special and an essential necessity in general legislation. The people of the late Confederate states, after encountering the terrible vicissitudes of war, were overtaken by a famine which inflicted frightful forms of starvation and are now overrun and robbed by predatory invasions and endangered
by the insurrection of domestic savages incited by foreign incendiaries. Now, this is just an overall view of the government in Lincoln today by a judge. And here is why the judge says that he was arrested.

And yet I am quite sure there was a cause for it, which is this. I am a Democrat. A devoted friend of the Constitution of the United States, a sincere lover of the government and the union of the states, am anxious for a reunion and believe it the right and duty of a free man in a calm, candid manner to discuss in a temperate spirit the best modes of effecting this purpose. I have dared to participate in these discussions freely, which I have done from convictions of duty. This was the cause of my arrest. This is my only offense, clearly and elaborately stated. But all this availed me nothing so long as I was a Democrat, a faithful supporter of the Constitution, an ardent lover of the Union, and believed and thought that the integrity of the one was the only conservative power of the other. So why was the judge arrested? Well, Lincoln knew the influence and the power that Judge Henry Clay Dean had. And he tried to bribe Judge Henry Clay Dean and get him on his side, and the judge refused. And of course, he continued to speak out against Lincoln, and the next thing he knew, he was arrested and thrown in prison and did not get out until after the war was over and Lincoln was dead. And the only reason he was arrested was he disagreed with Lincoln. Now, in Mildred Rutherford's book, A True Estimate of Abraham Lincoln, she gives a number of newspaper quotes and articles written in Lincoln's day before his inauguration and after his inauguration. And I want to read some of these to you. Some of them are so sorrowful, they ought to make you weep. And others are downright humorous, but yet they show the situation that we were in at that period in our history. The New York Herald, on May the 22nd, 1860, said this concerning Lincoln. The candidate for president, Abraham Lincoln, is an uneducated man, a vulgar village politician without any experience worth mentioning in the practical duties of statesmanship, and only noted for some very unpopular votes which he gave while a member of Congress. An uneducated, vulgar, village politician. The New York Express in February of 1861 said this, the tone of levity and frivolity which characterizes the speeches of Mr. Lincoln causes the hearts of our citizens to sink within them. They perceive already that he is not the man for the crisis, and begin to despond of any extrication from the impending difficulty. What are they saying? Everybody realizes he's not going to get us out. He's going to get us in deeper. The Philadelphia Argus said, the humiliating spectacle is thus presented by the president-elect, indulging in the merest claptrap of the politician, thanking the people for voting for him, flattering their political pride, and appealing to their sectional animosity. So he's trying to set one section against the other. Now I like this one. This was in the New York Tribune, June the 4th, 1863. They were quoting Alfred R. Wooten, who was the Attorney General of Delaware. Now, not a southern state by any stretch of the imagination. And here is what the Attorney General said concerning Lincoln and his administration. Quote, the administration is an insult to the flag and a traitor to their God. Russia never dared exercise the privileges which Mr. Lincoln did without reading a newspaper to see what the people thought. A hound might find Mr. Lincoln, but never will find him by an honest scent. That was the Attorney General of Delaware. A dog might find Lincoln, but not by an honest scent. He didn't think too much of Mr. Lincoln. Wendell Phillips of the Cooper Institute, once again, on August 22, 1862, said this, the Union belongs to me as much as Abraham Lincoln. What right has he or any official, our servants, to claim that I shall cease criticizing his mistakes? When they are dragging the Union to ruin, I find grave faults with Abraham Lincoln.

0: The New York World of April the 13th, 1864. Mr. Lincoln is wholly unqualified for his position. The personal presence, the dignity, nor the knowledge demanded in the magistrate of a great people. No branch of the administration has been well and efficiently administered under him. His soul seems to be made of leather and incapable of any grand or noble emotion. You leave his presence with your enthusiasm dampened, your better feelings crushed, and your hopes cast to the wind. Even wisdom from him seems but folly. The New York World, June the 2nd, 1864, says this, that there is in the Republican Party a widely diffused impression of the feebleness, faithlessness, and incapacity of Mr. Lincoln's administration is notorious. What are they saying? Everybody in the Republican Party knew that Lincoln was wrong. New York Herald, June the 2nd, 1864, they said, anything for a change in this imbecile and torpid administration. Let us have a shaking up of its dry bones. Anything for a change. I hope you know what an imbecile is. The New York World, June the 4th, 1864, said the age of rail splitters and tailors, of buffoons, bores, and fanatics has succeeded. Translated, Lincoln is a bore, a buffoon, and a fanatic. He continues, Mr. Lincoln and Mr. Johnson are both men of mediocre talent, neglected education, narrow views, deficient information, and of course, vulgar manners. A statesman is supposed to be a man of some depth of thought and extent of knowledge. Has this country, with so proud a record, been reduced to such intellectual poverty as to be forced to present two such names as Abraham Lincoln and Andrew Johnson for the highest stations in this most trying crisis of its history? It is a cruel mockery and bitter humiliation. Such nominations at this juncture are an insult to the common sense of the people. Do you hear that? Has this country, with so proud a record, been reduced to such intellectual poverty as to be forced to present two such names as Abraham Lincoln and Andrew Johnson for the high stations in this most trying crisis of its history? Yeah, that came from New York. In other words, they realized, hey, these guys are buffoons. Now, this may surprise you when I say this, but I had to be selective of my quotes that I just used, not because I was trying to pick out the worst ones, no, but because there were a multiplicity of such quotes. I could have sat here for another hour reading to you things that Northerners said about Abraham Lincoln. You see, when Abraham Lincoln was alive, he was mocked and ridiculed and hated and despised. Even his infamous Gettysburg Address was viewed and pronounced as a failure by himself, by Secretary of State William Seward, by Edward Everett, who also spoke on that occasion, and by W.H. Cunningham, who was a reporter for the Montgomery, Missouri Star, who was there when he gave the address. But after his death, everything changed. Let me tell you something, and I want you to keep this in mind, that Abraham Lincoln was not a Christian. Abraham Lincoln mocked and ridiculed the gospel of Jesus Christ. Even his dearest intimates said that the only reason Abraham Lincoln went to church was to mock the preacher. And after the preaching was over, he would imitate him in a nasal, vulgar manner just to get laughs. Abraham Lincoln wrote a dissertation denying the deity of Jesus Christ and denying the inspiration of the scriptures. The dissertation was finally torn up by his partner with this statement, you'll never be elected if this gets out. Abraham Lincoln held seances in the White House. Let me tell you something. His law partner, his friends, and even his wife testified that Abraham Lincoln was not a Christian. Nicolay, his private secretary, said this: "Mr. Lincoln did not, to my knowledge, in any way change his religious views, opinions, or beliefs from the time he left Springfield to the day of his death." What did he say? He never was converted. He always hated Christ and hated Christianity. I like what General Don Piatt says, and this really puts the icing on the cake. Don't you listen carefully. If this is not a picture of politicians, I don't know what is. But General Don Piatt traveled with Lincoln whenever Lincoln was making his campaign speeches. And here's what Piatt said: "When a leader dies, all good men go to lying about him." I'm going to finish. Listen now. "When a leader dies, all good men go lying about him. From the moment that covers his remains to the last echo of the rural press, in speeches, in sermons, eulogies, reminiscences, we hear nothing but pious lies. Abraham Lincoln has almost disappeared from human knowledge. I hear of him, I read of him in eulogies and biographies, but I fail to recognize the man that I knew in life." What is Piatt saying? Everybody's writing lies. They're not writing truth about Abraham Lincoln. William Stanton, who was Secretary of War, in a letter to President Buchanan — remember, Buchanan preceded Lincoln — expressed his contempt for Lincoln. And none of his cabinet really liked him. They thought he was an absolute fool. Do you know what William Stanton did? After Lincoln was elected president, William Stanton, the Secretary of War, advised the revolutionary overthrow of the Lincoln administration and that General George McClellan be installed as a military dictator. But after Lincoln was dead, William Stanton, who hated and despised Lincoln so, made this infamous quote: "Now he belongs to the ages." John Hay, who was Secretary of State, eulogized Lincoln after his death, and he called him the greatest, the wisest, the godliest man that has appeared on earth since Christ. Now, I want you to remember what Piatt said: when a leader dies, all men go to lying about him. Listen to what J.G. Holland wrote after Lincoln died. This is unbelievable. "Lincoln, unequaled since Washington in service to the nation. Mr. Lincoln will always be remembered as an eminently Christian president. Conscience, not popular applause, nor love of power was the ruling motive of Lincoln's life. No stimulant ever entered his mouth." I don't know if he drank or not, but he was partner in the ownership of the saloon, I can tell you that. "No stimulant ever entered his mouth. No profanity ever came from his lips. And yet he was known for his vulgar, filthy stories." Here he goes on: "Abraham Lincoln was the first of all men who have walked the earth since the Nazarene."
1: What motivated these people?
0: stupidity. Not just stupidity, but the fact they had to do something now to deify him, in the sense that evidently, you know, that they were going to try to gloss over everything that the North did wrong to the South and that he did wrong. Listen to what Henry Watterson wrote. This is upon the dedication of Lincoln's poem. Get your airbag back. The dedication of Lincoln's poem. You lowly cabin which is to be dedicated on the morrow may well be likened to the manger of Bethlehem. The boy that went thence to a godlike destiny, to the Son of God, the Father Almighty of him and us all. Whence his prompting except from God? His tragic death may be likened also to that other martyr whom Lincoln so closely resembled. There are utterances of his which read like rescripts from the Sermon on the Mount. Reviled as him of Galilee, slain even as him of Galilee, yet as gentle and unoffending a man who died for me. You may now regurgitate. You're talking about likening Lincoln to Jesus Christ. That is blasphemous. Even if Lincoln had been a godly man, it is still blasphemous. Because Jesus Christ is unequaled. He is the monogenes, his only begotten son. Monogenes is the Greek term which means one of a kind. He is unique. There is none that can compare to Jesus Christ. J.M. Merrill in the Detroit Free Press said, Abraham Lincoln is so far above every other man in human history that to compare him to others seems sacrilege. Nowhere on earth is there a historic character to compare to our sainted martyr, Abraham Lincoln. Albert Bushnell Hart wrote, Abraham Lincoln was the greatest man of the Civil War period. If you would just change man to criminal, I'd agree with it. Listen to the Sunday School Times. Abraham Lincoln is the Christian exemplar for children today. According to Judge Stewart, here it is. Here in this new world country, with no pride of ancestry, arose the greatest man since the meek and lowly Nazarene, a man whose life had a greater influence on the human race than any teacher, thinker, or toiler since the beginning of the Christian era. You mean to tell me that Lincoln was greater than the Apostle Paul? That Lincoln was greater than the Apostle Peter? Greater than the Apostle John? I think that Lincoln did not have near the influence that they wanted him. And you know, I find an absolutely an amazing and astounding contradistinction. Abraham Lincoln, the villain, the one who violated his oath of office repeatedly, the man who rent this country in pieces, that secretly and deliberately started the war in which a million people were wounded, a half a million died. Abraham Lincoln, the villain, is deified when Jeff Davis, who was a godly and devout man and a statesman who wanted to preserve the Constitution, is vilified. It's amazing. Now, I want you to turn to two passages of Scripture. I want you to look at Proverbs 17 and then the book of Isaiah chapter 5. Let's look first at Proverbs 17 and look what God says. Proverbs 17 and verse 15. God says, "He that justifies the wicked, and he that condemneth the just, even they both are an abomination to the Lord." When you justify, when you pronounce right, when you pronounce just a wicked man, it's an abomination to God. And on the other hand, when you condemn a righteous man, it is an abomination to God. Look in your Bibles to the book of Isaiah chapter 5. Isaiah chapter 5. And note verse 20. Here's a curse that certainly falls upon a lot of individuals. Isaiah 5 verse 20. God says, "Woe unto them that call evil good and good evil, that put darkness for light and light for darkness, that put bitter for sweet and sweet for bitter." Woe unto them that call evil good and that call good evil. You see, what has happened in our country since Abraham Lincoln, everything has been turned upside down. And basically what has happened is this: evil men have been called good men, and good men have been called evil men. You look today at our governmental structure. You look in our society, and you find the men who are held up as our exemplars, as our heroes, and the world is trying to make them good, when in reality they are evil, wicked men plotting the overthrow of our government as we know it. All of our leaders keep talking about our democracy. We've never had a democracy. Well, we have one now because we perverted the republic. We were supposed to be a republic, not a democracy. What we find is those men who are real patriots, those men who are real Christians, those men who want what's right, they are now vilified and maligned and counted as worth absolutely nothing. They're to be gotten rid of and disposed of. God says, "Woe unto them that call evil good and that call good evil." Abraham Lincoln, old honest Abe, was not so honest. He was a wicked, ungodly individual who violated his constitutional oath and sunk this nation into perilous war. Let's pray. Father, we ask today in the name of Jesus Christ that you would help us. Enable us, Lord, to judge men not just by what they say, but what they do. And may we take what they do and judge them by the Word of God. For our Lord said, "By their fruits you shall know them." May everything be held to the touchstone of Scripture, as Isaiah 8 and verse 20 says, "To the law and to the testimony, if they agree not, it's because there is no truth in them." Help us, Father, to judge by the Word of God. In the name of Jesus Christ we ask.

FBI, the FCC, the Federal Trade Commission Agency, and they all have one thing in common, that is they're federal. But here's one thing if you haven't guessed. There ain't anything federal about the Federal Express, and the only thing federal about the Reserve is that it's criminal!

Rufus thought he'd do his part. He loved his country under God, was true to his own heart. He knew he'd get an education, discipline, and growth. He had no hesitation when he gave his solemn oath.

country. My name is Michael New. Yes, my name is Michael New. On Tuesday morn, October 10th, inspection of the men by Finland's General Engström, he had to look again. The traitorous eyes of

Because I could not speak, others spoke for me. Because I could not walk, I had no chance to flee that grasp of tyranny. Because I could not stand up for my right to life, I am a victim of those who say I have the right to die. I cannot cry out to those who would end my days and tell them I am still aware

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The for sale signs tell of more hard times, since the fact

finally earned my wings to fly on that famous 4th of July, when I proved to the world that I could make a difference. Was 10th

helpless eaters, we don't get to have a say. You want to trash this Constitution? Is that what's in your plan? You can take my gun from my cold dead hand. In every case through history, when genocide was planned, the firearms were gathered up and the opposition

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1: The song you are about to hear is true. Though some of the events described have not occurred in the life of the author, they have occurred in the lives of thousands of other revenue-oppressed Americans. The author disclaims any responsibility or liability for any loss incurred as a consequence of the use and the application of any of the following information, which is not provided for the purpose of rendering any legal advice or professional service. In other words, this song is totally frivolous and without merit. 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

0: All right, little freedom seekers, here we go. It's the Wednesday edition. The Radio Ranch, Roger Sales, your disgusted host this morning, and it is the 20th of May. Day after the 19th. Paul, if you'd be so kind to get out and come forward, get in the spotlight, and give us a list of the folks that are helping us this morning, please. I know you can. I've got great faith in you.
1: Yeah, but not starting the show on time. 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The Rumble start was late as well, and it's all been very messy today. 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That's all I've got.
0: I mean, that's all you got this morning. Okay. Well, there's plenty to cover for sure. I'm a little disgusted because the results in Kentucky last night. I would have hoped that wouldn't ended that way. It's just a very good. This may be one of those blessings in disguise. It may be a blessing in disguise for Thomas Massie. He's got a, because of all this and because of the way he's been for 10 years, he's got a huge national audience of support. I don't know if he'd ever want to run for the next highest office up there, president or whatever, but it could, it's an option. Okay. There's a lot of people that got the doors open on Israel in this little race that ended last night. I want to ask you, Paul, I heard somebody asking one of the candidates, or I think Massie. Now, it's the tally at this point that I hear is over 35 million. So between those three miscreants, there's $35 million of, well, no doubt half or more of it stolen. Come on. With the whole thing's a farce anyway, as we know. It's all based on fraud. How much do you think a normal election in that district would cost?
1: I have absolutely no idea.
0: Oh, come on. Just a wag, a nice wag.
1: I don't know, 5 mil?
0: 200,000.
1: Oh, really?
0: The average expenditure in that race, in that district, is 200,000, and they spent over 35 million.
1: They really didn't want him in there, did they?
0: Well, they didn't want him in there, but were they, more than anything else, were they solidifying their relationship with Mr. Trump? Because it's Trump that gets up there and disses him in front of the whole nation when the guy's got the best voting record in Congress. His miscreants over on the MAGA side, or the false MAGA side, as some of these commentators talk about, are... that screaming revolutionary Marjorie Taylor Greene, and the whole list just goes down. The people that we really respect are the people that Trump's kicked out of the MAGA movement, and they say he's not MAGA. But if you want to get MAGA, go listen to Mark Levin, who might have 500 listeners on a show. Go listen to Mark Levin. No, thank you. I've known who that son of a bitch was for many years, since he hooked up with Hannity. I knew when Sean went to New York and that son of a bitch was right there with him from the start, that he was a Mossad. I used to say that. He's a Sean's Mossad handler. Proven out now, I would say. So that's a bad omen. Could be a good omen. Don't know. You know, if you keep your hand in that stocking long enough, you might find a pony down there somewhere. And it may be that this is one of the best things that ever happened to Mr. Massie. Who knows? We'll have to see as it unfolds. I don't even know the totals. Does anybody in the audience see what the percentages were on that? Because I didn't even see that. I don't have a damn decent morning show to listen to. And the only ones I could find live were Dan Bongino, who I will never listen to, and some other couple of creeps going, you know, on Trump's side here. Things are really, Paul, they're messed up with a capital F. You get me?
1: Yeah, I get you.
0: And it aggravates me to no end because Thomas Massey's a all-around American good guy to me. You know? A guy from rural Kentucky. Got pretty bright. Goes up MIT. That's... I don't know if he's on a scholarship or what, but he got into MIT and he got a degree. But as I'm sure you've all heard, came back to Kentucky, built his own house with his own hands. And as a farmer there on the side, and he's doing all kinds of stuff for American farmers, American people. And here comes the bad guys. I would have hoped that they would not have been able to influence this like that, but I guess... You tell enough lies and spend enough cash, you're going to probably get some results, and that's what was proven out last night. We'll see what happens for Mr. Massey. He may end up running for governor of Kentucky or something. Who knows? We got any Kentucky folks on the board here this morning, by any chance?
1: I don't know if we have any Kentucky folks.
0: Well, yeah, we do. We have Marilyn, the one that got her, told the police department, told her to come turn in her concealed carry permit. That's Frankfort. I believe Frankfort's the capital of Kentucky. Am I wrong or not?
1: Could be. She would be the only one, I think.
0: Well, no, we got Paul, the truck driver out of Louisville. He checks in with us occasionally.
1: Okay, all right. Never mind.
0: So we got a couple. But anyway, it was just sad to me, and I hate it, but, you know, hell, it ain't like I ain't been disappointed before in this life. And then again, I'm old enough to know that you just never know where this can lead. I think when a lot of the American people, if there's anybody on the fence about Israel running our country and controlling our political topics to the point where the Secretary of War, in a war, took time out of his busy day to fly to Kentucky, place he's got no reason to be at, to go campaign for this other guy. Now, and then he had to come back and say, oh, I'm not doing it as the Secretary of War, because that'd be a little bit unconstitutional, wouldn't it?
1: Mm-hmm.
0: Using the force of the federal government and their power of a guy leaves his position as overseeing the whole Pentagon, the whole military. He leaves his position for the better part of a day, flies over to Kentucky to campaign for a guy. And he says, oh, I'm in my personal capacity. Oh, yeah, we dock you a day, a pay. Did you take a damn day off yesterday? Hey, Seth. I'm so damn disgusted with Trump and these people he's colluded with. It's just incredible. Yes, somebody said Roger. Who was it?
2: Yeah, Roger. It's Dave. So I'm thinking about this whole thing as you're talking. You know, if Massey's that popular, and, you know, we all know who Hegseth is, and I'm sure he has no popularity in Kentucky. And if Trump's rating is way down.
0: Oh yeah.
2: How could unless they cheated in this election?
0: Well,
2: how could money possibly make them win it? You know, unless everybody got paid.
0: Obviously, you hadn't looked into it too much, Dave, because you see the guy they're running against him is an ex-Navy SEAL. What they've done is they've gotten into some of these Navy SEAL guys. And said, let's run some of these people that are oriented this way. And so that was his background. He wouldn't debate, as I'm sure you know.
2: I mean, that's and, huge if he wouldn't even debate.
0: Eight invitations. Wouldn't. Well, look at Virginia. That bitch wouldn't debate either. She wouldn't even talk in a debate when she was addressed. How's your attorney general talking about murdering his opponent and his children? And she wouldn't answer. All she does is stare forward. She doesn't even answer. Doesn't give her opponent the benefit of anything. Just stares forward. Doesn't say anything.
2: Yeah. That just tells me that the elections are totally bought and paid for.
0: Well,
2: that's all.
0: It should be. Right? Well, that's where I'm going here, Dave. And I'm going to the point that a lot of people that may have been on the fence about Israel here are seeing what happened. And a guy that won four previous elections with a 60 to 80 percentile or more, okay, and now he gets beat by somebody who has no political background and $35 million of Jewish money behind him. Well, the handwriting's on the wall, folks. So I hope that maybe if there's nothing else that comes out of this besides that, it's that these Americans that are on the fence go, holy shit, this ain't right. Yes, Julie.
3: I implore everybody here to go to Rumble and go to the channel Man in America, that is Seth Holthaus's channel or platform, and watch the recent interview with Mel Kay. It will, I could not sleep. It is, this has nothing to do with elections. These elections are distractions. The globalists have already rolled out. The technocrats have already rolled out the one world order. It's done. They started doing this in World War I. She maps out the entire thing. They are replacing agencies like the World Economic Forum with different different names and different titles.
0: And different people.
3: The same thing, but they are bankers' wars, and they're done. The Dulles brothers, Alan Dulles, all of this stuff is done. The Bank of International Settlements was supposed to be gone. It's not. It's the stuff is all rolled out right now with these bankers. She maps it out. Everybody needs to go watch this. If somebody can post that in the FCC channel, I would be grateful.
0: Why don't you send me a copy, a link of that, if you would, Julie? You're kind to send me stuff. Okay, thank you. Because I like Mel Kay. She's a Gatling gun of facts. Okay,
3: and nobody who researches better. Roger, nobody has her research, and her research on here is impeccable.
0: Okay, well, I don't argue with that. She's almost hard to listen to because she just keeps firing at you like a Gatling gun. You know, you almost need a little time to take a breather. But she is she can't even hardly take a breath getting information out. She's good, and I know she's credible. So, I'd like to see that. Oh, yeah, they've been planning this for a long time. They've been planning this, Julie, since May the 1st of 1776.
3: Yeah, well, formally. It's finished. So according to Mel Kay, it's done.
0: Well,
3: organizations have complete impeachment.
0: Well, I don't know that it's finished till it's finished. I'm going to still be optimistic and try and fight these son of a bitches because that's what we're supposed to do. You either fight or you commence with them. Okay, so I don't know, but I'm going to continue to fight. We got the answer right here, but we can't get enough people. Just a second, Dave. We can't even get enough people to pay attention on what we do, even though it is it's the absolute taproot of all their power right here that we deal with. Show people how to get out of it. If we could ever get to one of these big platforms, we may have enough people when the information gets out public to really influence these people. I don't know, Julie. I'm just running on hopes and dreams. Okay, but I know we got a big answer. I know it scares the hell out of them. And we just got to keep putting one foot in front of the other and hoping we can find that magic person. Okay, now speak.
3: Well, just the title of the Rumble channel or Rumble interview is Betrayed, How America Was Infiltrated While We Celebrated World War II Victory. So anyway, I'll send it to you. It's about an hour and 4 minutes long, just filled with facts and evidence. So
0: okay.
3: I yield.
0: Well, I'll watch it when I can get to it. Sounds very interesting. Maybe last night and the effects of last night are enough to throw enough people around to hold this Israel shit ain't right. Yes, Joe?
4: Jeez.
0: Joe?
4: Ex Gentile.
0: Okay, sorry, ex Gentile. You sounded like Joe. What you got?
4: I'm sorry. You know,
0: that's
4: that
0: okay.
4: Guy
0: doesn't
4: I referred
0: to
4: you
0: me.
4: To yesterday. Mitchell Buck, he takes Wednesdays off, and I apologize.
0: Well, that's okay. I listen.
4: He does
0: to a
4: take Wednesdays
0: of
4: off,
0: morning.
4: And I'm sorry, but he's a good guy.
0: Well,
4: I was wanting the name of that lady again that Julie was just mentioning.
0: Mel K.
5: Okay, I got you.
0: She's got her own channel.
4: Comment. You can... Has anybody ever seen the sound bites or the video or the clips of Trump saying, "You vote for me, you won't ever have to vote again"? You should be able to understand everything when you hear that. Just like the comment
3: I saw
4: made,
3: that.
4: I love you Christians. I love you Christians, but I ain't a Christian. I mean, come on.
3: I heard that. I heard him say that. You only need to vote one more time.
4: That's right. And you won't have to ever vote again. Hey, anyways, I love what you guys do. Have a great weekend. Shalom.
0: Thank you, sir. It's a mess. Trump, who many of us thought was somebody else, has turned out to be totally the opposite person. Don't know why. Don't know how. I don't think he was that way before.
4: And don't forget to check out Mitchell Buck if you get a chance. I appreciate you.
0: I tried to listen to a little bit of him this morning. I'll try again, but he didn't. He wasn't really my cup of tea, okay?
4: So, I just was trying to help you, my friend.
0: Okay, well, I understand that. Of course, he didn't have a live show today, which I didn't know. I did find his channel and all that stuff. Anyway, well, let's hope there's something good that comes out of what appears to be some sort of a setback last night, yesterday in Kentucky. Does anybody have the percentages on the final vote or the vote that tallied? Nobody's got that? 52-49, or nobody's got any of that kind of information? Okay, we'll have to get it later.
6: It was 10,000. He lost by 10,000 votes. I didn't catch the percentage. Okay.
0: Kentucky has very few of these types of primaries, evidently. And the rules, each state sets its own rules. And one of the things, the 10,000 more votes, well, we do know that they didn't have any mail-in ballots, except regular absentees, I would imagine. So there were no regular mail-in ballots. That's usually a way that they cheat. And then they had it set up where they could vote last Thursday, Friday, and Saturday, I think, pre-vote. And then Monday was off and Tuesday was the election. And then the whole general voting thing is on Tuesday. So the older people generally evidently wait till that day to go vote. And some of the younger folks, which are heavily in Massey's corner, voted in earlier. So anyway, there was no mail-in balance, was my point on that. I don't know. I will have to wait and see. I'm sure the Massey camp is extremely disappointed, but they'll step back and regroup and do something else.
3: Roger.
0: Massey's got too good a reputation, I think, nationally not to participate. But, again, we'll see. Was that Robbie, was it?
3: Julie, again.
0: Okay.
3: Can you hear me?
0: Yes. Yes, dear. Yes.
3: Yeah. Yeah, I wanted to tell everybody else here they need to go watch this guy on YouTube named Max. He's got this is the name of his channel, so I'm sorry. It's called Unfuck the Republic. But he has another huge interview on here, and it has the Dick Traitor. And it's got a picture of Trump on there. So the dictator, the Dick Traitor. And it's got a big picture of Trump on there, but he also exposes the fact that the passage of the Clarity Act is the final nail in the coffin when it comes to our financial system, because Trump,
0: what
3: his
0: act?
3: Whole family has
0: the what act? Trump,
3: the Clarity Act. Remember, I reported on the Genius Act and the Clarity Act before, but the Clarity Act is the final nail in the coffin when it comes to our digital financial concentration camp. And World Liberty Financial has funded Trump and his whole family a brand new central bank when he leaves. He's going to be the number one world bank when he leaves, controlling all stable coins.
0: Okay.
7: And
0: my suggestion,
6: Roger.
0: Get something solid, whether it's Bitcoin to you or land or to you or gold and silver, which you can, well, at least one of them you can travel with. And look at your future and where you are and how deep your roots are. Be my suggestion. It does not look pretty for the U.S. at all. Drought, famine, all these social uprisings, an economic collapse that literally dwarfs the 30s, dwarfs it. I did hear Nick Fuentes on a clip the other night. At the end of the clip, he said the future is in Central and South America. I don't disagree with him. Okay. So those are, and some of you never even thought about that, and some people will resist it, but you ought to noodle on it a little bit if you're able to. That's all I'm going to say. Because you don't have to put up with all that crap. It's your choice. So there are several people trying to say something there. Lisa, were you one of those?
6: Yes, I was just going to tell you the percentage. It was 55 to 45.
0: Huh. Well, I guess at some point with enough lies, because they just absolutely lied about Massey. Did you see any of the spots they were running? And he does things counteractively. He is a person, he's kind of like me, and you look at the opposite end of a situation at the dialectic instead of the main thrust, and I'll give you an example that he told the other night. He went in and looked at statistics from BATF, and they found out that there were on 4493, that form we discuss around here occasionally, the one you fill out when you go to buy a firearm, Lisa. And he said on the 4493, he did a little research, and it went back, and he found that blacks and Hispanics were turned down more than whites. So Massey goes to that black gal that's from Houston that's been in the legislature for 30 years. I don't remember her name. And one of the other Democrats has said, look what's happening right here. And they went, oh, my God, that's racism. And they worked with him to correct the form or the statistics or something. So he didn't go at it front wise. He goes at stuff back ways. And so sometimes, and of course, the thing that really pissed Trump off was that he voted along with Marjorie Taylor Greene, the others, to release this Epstein. Boy, the Epstein files are going to be Trump's sunset. Okay? I mean, we're going to be 50 years down the line. Somebody's going to be going, where are the Epstein files? Just like JFK. Why won't they release them? Because we know the Epstein crowd is heavily implicated and involved in it. They can't stand that. Trump doesn't want to hurt his friends. Well, I don't know, Trump. I'd be wary about hanging out with friends like that. But so be it.
6: That's how they control anyway, the government.
0: Yes, of course. That's the blackmails. How the Jews always control through blackmail. They're either going to get you greasing the skids with Federal Reserve notes, or they're going to threaten your blackmail, you know, or threaten your family. That's their standard MO. That's why I tell you, folks. Yes. Yes.
8: Hi, this is a first-time caller here.
0: Okay. Hi.
8: I'm up in Kalispell, Montana.
0: Oh, another one of Gary's progeny. Well, hi. What's your name?
8: My name's Bob.
0: Hey, Bob. How you doing?
8: I have a question. I'm doing fine. I have a question for you about taking an IRA while you are a national.
0: Okay, I'm not sure if I can help you, but we'll do our best. We got the Brain Trust here. They may know something. So Bob's question is about cashing in your IRA as a national.
8: Yes. I mean, after we Tao. Became national, about a year after we took an IRA, we did not have them pay the taxes or the penalty on it. Because we took it prior to 50, being 55. So I'm just curious. We didn't have any blowback at all, and all of a sudden we got a letter from the IRS saying that we had to file our taxes for 2024 based on that. And then we just sent him a letter back saying we're nationals. You know, this doesn't apply. We got another letter now.
0: Did you put a copy of your affidavit in the reply?
8: We sure did.
0: Good.
8: And
0: okay, and you got another letter from the lovely folks?
8: Yeah, this one says we didn't hear from you, so I'm just questioning whether...
0: Okay, did you do the last one? Did you do the one you sent the affidavit in? Did you do it certified, return receipt requested?
8: We did.
0: Yes, all right, and what you need to do is replicate the contents of the inside of that, take that as a photocopy, and put it inside there and say, yes, you did. Please correct your records.
8: Okay. So there is no implication. I mean, because we are nationals, there's no implications for taking, you know, we took this, we didn't pay the taxes. We knew it would have been a penalty, but we didn't deal with that.
0: Right. Well, here's my understanding, and keep in mind, I've never had any kind of one of those vehicles.
3: Roger.
0: So I don't have any personal experience with that. Julie might. Hold on just a second, Jules. And one thing you can consider, have you considered taking the contents of it and exchanging them for, say, precious metals?
8: Oh, we just took the whole, we just cashed up the whole thing and just to help the son build his house. So,
0: okay, so you, Julie, go ahead.
3: Is your son a first-time home buyer?
8: No, we built his house. I mean, it was, that's really irrelevant to the.
3: Okay. Well, you can withdraw your contributions, not your earnings at any time from a Roth IRA for any reason without taxes or penalties, because those were made with after tax dollars. So if you can separate your Roth IRA out between, earnings and contributions you made over the life of the IRA, then you would just be subject to the 10% early withdrawal penalty only on the earnings.
8: Okay.
0: Now, you say you cleaned it. You took it. I'm sorry. Go ahead, Bob.
8: I'm just saying we took the, I don't know, is a Roth IRA different than any other IRA? This is just something we took out
0: different.
8: Years ago.
0: And,
3: they're different because you're made, a Roth IRA is made with after-tax dollars. So you are, prior to 59 and a half, you can withdraw your contributions without taxes or penalties, but it's the earnings. So you need to separate the two out, and your earnings, you're a national, so you're not subject to taxes, but your penalty you're subject to because you took it out early.
8: Okay. Just trying to navigate what form or how to go ahead from here as far as, you know, I will take your advice.

0: That's why I asked if they took the money out for the first-time home purchase, because if you have unreimbursed medical expenses, if somebody has a permanent disability, there's birth or adoption expenses and a bunch of other hardship exceptions where the 10% penalty is waived.
1: That's not applicable to us.
0: Yeah. Yeah. So you need to separate out your contributions from your earnings, and then depending on what those are, see what you fall into for reporting, and maybe you don't have to pay the penalty tax, but I think you probably do. I'd go on IRS website and just type in Roth IRA rules.
2: Well, let's make sure it's a Roth IRA he's got. There's other types of these things, aren't there?
1: It is not a Roth.
0: There's traditional IRAs.
2: I think that's what he's got is more of a traditional one. Did you ever make it self-directing, Bob? Do you know? Bob, did you ever make it a self-directing IRA? I know that's one thing you can do with them where you can dictate where the proceeds go. Okay. Julie, can you, Bob, I don't know how to help you except to say reply to that second letter the way I told you and see how they do. It's my understanding you shouldn't owe any percentage for early withdrawal or profits or anything else because that doesn't apply to you now. But I don't know. This scenario is just shade of gray with me, Bob. I'm sorry to tell you.
1: All right. Yeah, Gary mentioned kind of the same thing. Just, you know, it's, you know, the taxes are not applicable, but all right. Well, I'll just.
2: Well, even if they take them, here's what the deal is. If they take them next year, file a 1040 NR and get them back.
1: Yep. I'm just wondering whether they're wanting us to do a 1040 for 2024.
2: Oh, geez.
1: Is what they're stating.
2: Just on the IRA? Just on that monies or the whole thing?
1: Well,
2: Larry,
1: you know, they're saying
2: let's see if Larry's with us. Larry, are you with us today? You or William? You called on a bad day too, I guess, Bob.
0: When did Bob file for revocation of election with the IRS?
1: That was probably after. That was after we took the IRA.
2: Ah, okay. They adhere to their rules.
0: Well, you know, I'm just going to say this. There are other groups besides Rogers Group that state when you file a ROE with the IRS, it's retroactive. I know so many people who didn't file taxes for 10 years prior and then they got the IRS on them. They filed an ROE with them and the IRS is not coming back to them for prior years. The ROE that they're filing with the IRS, I think it's the 9 or the 13-page ROE, which is on Dave and Kay's website, nationalstatus.info or nationalstatus.com. They have three different ROEs, and this other group that's filing them is filing the longer of the three that they have. They have a Rogers one-pager, they have a four-pager, and then they have like a 9 or an 11-pager. They're filing the long ROE in this other group. And none of them are paying anything retroactively.
1: Yeah, we did the shorter one, I believe.
0: If you take the 13-pager on nationalstatus.info and file it again with the IRS, get it notarized and send it, certified mail return receipt with the green card, that's retroactive. You don't owe anything. It's possible that they could assess you only the penalty, but you'd have to separate the earnings out from the contributions. So, and I know this other group, it's working because the people who filed the 13-page ROE are going into IRS.gov and going back into the transcripts and looking in the back.

0: end, and it specifically states that no taxes are owed.
1: Well, you know, like that may IRS be based on the fact that there's fraud involved, and fraud ab initio voids any contract. That may be what was going on here. I don't know. Okay.
0: I mean, the IRS is trying to contract with you, so you just might want to go to IRS.gov and look up the rules for early withdrawal on a Roth IRA. I looked it up, and there's really only two Roth IRAs, Roger, one for an adult and one for a child. So, yes, there's other types of retirement accounts like the SEPs and all of those, SEPs IRA and the self-directed IRAs and stuff, but Bob said he had a Roth IRA. So if you had a Roth IRA...
1: No, he did not. He did not, Julie. You're imposing that on him. He said it was an IRA, not a Roth IRA. I believe he just said specifically it's not a Roth IRA. Was that correct, Bob?
2: That is correct.
0: So what is it, Bob?
2: It was just a standard IRA we took out years ago. As far as what exact type, I'd have to look it up.
1: Can I ask a question? How much is the 10%? What kind of an amount are we talking about?
2: I don't know. It was like $120,000.
1: Okay. Well, that's 12,000 is considerable. So I was just going to say, if it's not too much, just let them have it and go on about your life. But 12 grand is 12 grand, even today. Okay.
2: Yeah, correct. Yep. And that's what we're talking about here is just pay the damn thing, be done with it, or.
1: Well, that's one way people in the aggravation, certainly, question. But there's a monetary amount and you got to equal those out. Yes. Who's got the question?
0: Roger,
1: who's
0: says
1: got the
0: on
1: question?
0: Here, there's no such thing as a
1: hold on, Julie, there's
0: IRA
1: a mail. There's a mail that said he had a question. He interrupted us. Who had a question, please?
3: It was ex-Gentile. Is that Roth IRA? Okay. Related to Rothschild?
1: No, it was a Senator Roth. I'm not sure if he dropped the child or not, but that was some senator's big legislation here.
3: Just asking. Sorry.
1: Okay.
3: You got to ask Raj. Anytime I hear that name.
1: Yes.
4: Bro. Hey, Raj.
1: Yes, sir.
4: I need to clarify, and I think Larry's with us because I think I heard the background noise from his truck, but I'm just clarifying. I believe Bob said that he doesn't have a problem with paying the 10%. The issue that he's got going on now is the IRS is telling him that he needs to file for the 2024 tax year. Okay. 10% has already been paid. It's already gone. But now the IRS is thinking they're going to tax him on $120,000 of cashed out IRA. Is that right, Bob?
2: Yes. I mean, we didn't pay the 10% yet. I mean, we took the IRA and I told them, well, we would deal with the taxes because I was a national. We figured we didn't have to deal with them.
4: Okay, well, that 10% is gone. That 12 G's, they already have it, and they're not going to give it back to you because you agreed to that.
2: No, they do not.
1: Listen, this is getting way too confusing. I can't even follow.
4: Hang on. I'm just going to clarify. Go back to what Roger said originally. Take copies of your ROE that you sent to the IRS and copies of the answer from the first letter you got with proof of delivery, and tell them to adjust their records. And this thing will probably just go away. It's that simple.
1: Listen, let me in. I'm going to inject something. Everybody's ROE now. What is this, a notice that you sent to the IRS with your affidavit? Is that what we're calling an ROE here? Or are you sending them additional paperwork asking for previous years you paid in back? Which one of those is it, Bob? Because you see, we're misusing this term ROE. Okay? So which one of those is it? They're not the same.
2: Explain that again.
1: Okay, here's the problem. John and Glenn, 30-something years ago, always used to refer to the revocation of election as going through the process to get money you've paid in back. Either monies you hadn't filed against yet that were withheld, or that you've already filed for and you'd include a 1040X redoing it. Okay? So that's what I call revocation of election. Some of these other folks have taken that term, that label, and applied it to just sending them notice that your affidavit's on file with the Secretary of State. They're calling that a revocation of election. In my mind, that's not a revocation of election, but there's a confusion there on that term.
2: Yeah, I'm not sure. That's just one of the things Gary said, just to, you know, do your revocation of election after you've done your affidavit, and which we did.
1: Okay, well, what did he mean? Does that mean sending the IRS notice that you're out of their system? Or are you applying for back money? Which one of those is revocation of election to you?
2: Sending them the notice that we're out of their jurisdiction.
1: Okay. Well, that's just notice that you're out of their system. That's not revocation of election in my mind. The revocation is going back and looking for back money, and that's just because that's what I always had it called. We started going over this. I'm almost sorry that we did a couple of years back, and people get that confused. Notice is you could say you're giving them a notice of election. I'm not in your system anymore. But can you see how that term is very confusing? And if you don't know exactly the context you're using it in, somebody can go off on the wrong direction, not understanding what you're saying. That's what a point I'm trying to get across. It's a term that has gained additional definitions and applications. And if people don't really understand what they're talking about, it's not good. Who is Hey Roger right there?
5: Hey Roger, it's David in Alabama. How are you?
1: Hello, Dave. Morning.
5: Hey, the revocation, just if I could add a little bit, the revocation of election, there's a very good video on Weiss Paris website that, and in fact, the original revocation of election that we use, and that's one of the versions on the website, came from there, from them. And, but anyway, there's a very good video on their website, and you have to go into their navigation on their website and go to, I think it's resources or something like that, and you can find that video, but it's very, very good explanation of what they would consider an ROE. And I would assume that would do the trick, at least from the standpoint of how we've approached an ROE and its purpose. So anyway, thanks.
1: Do we raise Larry yet?
6: Yeah, I just wanted to ask Bob, what is the notice number on the correspondence you received from the IRS? You'll see it at the on the top right hand part of the page. If you could read that number off, and then if you have it handy, can you read the relevant parts as long as it's not too long? Like, what exactly did they write to you? Those two things.
2: It would take me a few minutes here. I'm in another building. I don't have that thing in front of me.
1: Okay.
6: Okay, the other thing is, if you could get that information, that would be helpful. So whenever you fill out an application for a retirement plan, somewhere embedded in that application, and this holds true for if you open up an account at a financial institution like a bank, somewhere hidden in that application is a miniature W-9 embedded into the language. And when you sign that application, you are also signing that W-9, declaring yourself to be a U.S. person. Now, a U.S. person is not the same under Title 8. Every title in the United States Code they have different definitions for the terms they use. So in Title 26, whether it's the United States Code, which are the statutes, or the Code of Federal Regulations, which they're derived from Treasury decisions, they're like the rules as far as how to apply the statute, but the regulations have to stay within the guide rails of the statute. They can't exceed the authority of what the statute is conveying. So anyway, when you sign a W-9, you're acknowledging that you're a U.S. person under the tax law. Now, what a U.S. person is you are saying to the IRS that you are an agent of a foreign person. So, in other words, the property that you have custody over belongs to a foreign person, and you're the foreign person's agent. So you have to rebut that. You have to somehow, if you could dig up that application and read it, and then you could use that as a copy, and because all of this is being done under fraud. So you can write a notice to the IRS and to that institution that you signed that with under a misunderstanding of what these definitions were. And you were coerced into signing it, and you're revoking your signature off any of these documents due to coercion and fraud. You are not the agent of a foreign person, obviously, and you want to convey to them in a notice that that property, you could call it property, that's probably the best term to use, that the property in the fund does not belong to a foreign person, it belongs to you, a citizen of the United States of America who is domiciled in one of the 50 states of the Union, and you could send that to various IRS leadership people. There's a position called the Assistant Commissioner International, so you can put him on notice and have him correct the record. You could also send CC the chief enforcement officer. His name is Kookman. I believe it's K-O-O-K-M-A-N. And you can even get the inspector general involved, which is Heather Hill. Put her down as a CC because she's supposed to ensure that the IRS complies with all laws. And so this is one of the tactics they use to deceive people into, paying an income tax, which, in my opinion, is an excise tax. The Supreme Court has already ruled it to be an excise tax, even though many of the federal districts are kind of divided on the issue.
1: I'm sorry to interrupt. It can't be an excise tax. It's not uniform.
6: Okay, go ahead. Read off that off.
2: The IRS notice is a CP 518.
1: And 518? That's one of the early ones. Okay, go ahead.
2: Yep, and the previous one was the first one we got was a CP 59.
1: Is that second one signed?
6: So,
1: either one of them signed?
2: Neither one of them are signed.
1: They're computer generated.
6: They're computer generated, and here's what's happening, so you can understand the process. So there's a computer system in Martinsburg, West Virginia, and that thing's been around since the 60s, the programming. And all that thing is programmed to do is when you sign a W-4 or a W-9, any type of withholding certificate, what you're doing, like I said, you're declaring yourself to be either a foreign person or an agent of a foreign person, which is a U.S. person. And so what happens is the financial institution sends that informational return to the IRS, they get an informational return is produced, And so the IRS receives that. Like, they'll get the IRS gets a 1099. That's what an informational return is, or a W-2. And so that computer, that informational return is inputted into the computer system, and all that computer system is programmed to do is see that there's an informational return. Oh, okay, there's a foreign person or the agent of a foreign person, and so I'm going to spit out a CP-59 because it needs to see, the computer system needs to see a corresponding return, like a 1040, because there should have been taxes withheld. So somebody has to be responsible for withholding the taxes. And when it gets down to it, because you signed as a withholding agent and you're the last guy in this transaction, the IRS holds you responsible for filing a return to pay the quote-unquote income tax, even though you're not a foreigner or the agent of a foreigner. So the whole thing is just a scam. So I would recommend that you rebut all that with a notice, and you might be able to correct that information. That if you could get a hold of your original application, and you'll find where you signed a W-9 embedded in that application.
0: Larry, it's me, Julie. Yes. Here. Would you have him complete Form 15-103 to explain why he didn't file? Because I think he said that he received also an IRS notice CP-518, which basically is a bad one to receive, because if you don't respond to that, the IRS can file a substitute for return.
1: That's why I said first thing
6: for return, if you study the Internal Revenue Code, that can only be conducted on a federal employee or a federal official.
1: Yeah.
6: So there's a way to rebut that.
1: Hold on a second. Before they insert a substitute for return with a push code 09, there's a whole bunch of process that's got to go on to lead up to that. They can't just go file it.
0: Okay, so Larry, would you have him file a form 15-103 at least? 15-103, though, to explain why he did not file when he responds to that letter that he currently has?
6: Bob, did you receive, did the IRS include in that correspondence a 15-103?
2: Yes, they did.
6: Okay, So I have a presentation on that, and what you could do is just checkmark that you're not a U.S. citizen or resident. And then in the explanation, you could see affidavit of citizenship evidence. And you can also explain in that there's on the second page, I believe, there's like a blank section. You can write an explanation in there that you mistakenly signed this application with the financial institution, and there is an embedded W-9, and due to coercion and fraud and a misunderstanding of tax law, You signed that, and you're revoking your signature. You're not an agent of a foreign person. The property does not belong to a foreign person. It is your property. You're a citizen of the United States of America, and none of that is considered U.S. sourced. It's considered your property that was earned in one of the 50 states of the Union that you are domiciled in.
2: Okay.
1: That would be my suggestion. You're going to be sorry you called in for this. This is all over. We're throwing a bunch of stuff at you here, and I want you to know that I'm going to have Paul explain it in just a second, that you can go to the archives and get a printout of all this. You can not only get the reproduction of the audio, but you can also get a computer printout of it. Paul, would you tell Bob how to do that, please, so he knows? Oh, Paul's off somewhere again. Okay. When he gets back in a minute, I'll have him. Pardon me?
2: I said, I know how to get to the archives, but I just don't know how to do a computer printout of it. But
1: well, it's just on the right side of the episode. There, one of those little icons allows you to do it, and I don't know exactly how to do it, and Paul's not here, but he'll be back directly.
2: Okay. I mean, I'm just... you know, we're just assuming that this has to do with that IRA, because we did take two of them out at the same time, and one of us got this letter, one of us didn't, and the one that didn't paid the tax. The one that did didn't pay the tax. So, I mean, that's, you know, we're just assuming this is the whole scenario.
1: It can get complex when you get into these little areas, can't it?
2: It makes it fun.
1: If they've got that form 5103 included in there, I think if you'll do what Larry suggested, it may go away. Okay.
2: All right. Something.
1: But
2: we're
1: going to have to get you. I want to be able to get you back to this episode where this was just covered and be able to show you how you get to the computer transcript on it. Paul, are you back yet?
4: Yeah. I'm here.
1: Okay. Can you tell Bob how to do? Okay. Thank you.
4: Go to thematrixstocks.com, and right underneath the free conference call links, you'll see Radio Ranch Archives. Click here. Click on that. It'll go to the list of recent episodes. Click on the episode for today, today's date. Click on that title of that episode. That'll take you to the episode page. And then right underneath, I believe, the description for that is three tabs. There's general, there's transcript, and chapters. So click on the chapter tab and just go right down the chapter list to our discussion about your issue, and then click there and it'll go right there to that spot in the transcript and start playing the program at that point. So that'll do.
2: Okay. Well, thank you very much for the info.
1: Yeah.
7: Paul, can you repeat that again, please?
4: Go to the Matrix Docs, click on Radio Ranch Archives, click here. It'll show a list of episodes on Pod Home. Click on the title for today's show, and that will take you to the show page for today's show. And then you can just click on the chapters and look at the time offset for what we're talking about. Click on that time offset, and it should take you to that spot in the transcript and start playing the show from that point, I think.
7: Thank you.
1: That's smart.
2: Thanks a lot.
1: God, man, we had to build a bunch of data centers to get that kind of stuff, didn't we?
4: yeah, right.
8: But not yet, yes, right? After the show. It won't be there yet, right?
4: Yeah, it won't be there until the show is actually taken.
1: Guess which state's going to be the king of the data center states?
4: Utah.
1: Rick?
9: California.
1: You haven't hit it yet.
9: Texas.
1: Georgia.
4: Oh, good Lord.
9: Oh.
1: 150 data centers built around the perimeter of Atlanta.
4: Oh, okay. I stand corrected. It's directly above the description. It's below the title and above the description for today's show. Just go to chapters. It'll show the list. And then you just click on the time for the title. And let's see what that does.
10: So the data centers will be the new.
4: You have to hit the play button before you do that.
1: Well, they're going to be all through the state, but there's 150 of them around Atlanta alone, Brent.
4: Yeah, you hit the play button first, then you go down to the chapter list and you click on the time for that one spot.
11: Probably that Rapid Transit District wasn't forthcoming with the video.
1: Brent's got his mute open. This is one of the worst
4: cities in the country for the. Yep, that worked.
1: Oh, okay, there you go. All righty, Bob, did we get you satisfied, or do we get you off on the path, and if you can always come back?
2: No, I'm I can continue from here. Thank you.
1: Okay. I think if you'll reply to that letter with basically the first contents and include this stuff you talked about, let's cross your fingers and hope they go away. Okay.
2: Sounds
1: See,
2: good.
1: My
2: Thank
1: problem
2: you.
1: With this was you did the withdrawals before you filed the affidavit. Did I understand
2: no,
1: that correctly?
2: I filed the affidavit first, and then a year later we did this.
1: Oh, I got it backwards. Okay, well, you ought to be clean, okay?
2: All right.
7: Roger.
1: Yes, Dave?
7: Yeah, I tried to get in quite a while back, but you let old what's his name in, thinking it was Joe. But anyway, remember Brandon O'Connell? Remember
1: Never
7: that guy?
1: No.
7: Yeah, you did. He was on Rents maybe a couple years ago, talking about the guy in New Hampshire or somewhere over there. Anyway, listen to Rents's. I don't know what hour it was. I didn't hear the whole show, but this guy, Brandon O'Connell, you loved that guy when he came on before, and he brought some really great data. And he was on Rents last night. I haven't been able to re-listen yet. I do want to listen to that whole whatever he was on, maybe an hour, but he's got some data about what's going on in Iran and in Israel and with Trump, and you're going to want to hear it.
1: I don't know that I've ever, I can't ever remember hearing his name before. Murr keeps up with that sort of stuff. What you got, Murr?
8: I was just going to say you were right the first time. It's Brendan. He's an Aussie. Yeah. Aussie on the lam. So, yeah.
7: Yep.
8: Oh, and Roger.
7: How Roger brought him to us. There was a guy fighting the governor of somewhere out there on the East Coast, and it's big money involved, and this guy's like 6'6", and he owned his own a mortgage company, and he was like the most honest.
1: Oh, that guy's
7: guy
1: up in New Hampshire. Yeah, I know, but I know about that. Yeah.
7: Yep. That Brendan O'Connell
0: Mike,
7: was the guy
0: Mike
7: that brought
0: Gill.
7: The story to us.
0: That's Mike Gill, Dave.
7: Yeah, him. That's him. Thank you.
8: Yeah, but
1: well, hold it. Is it Brendan or Mike Hill?
7: No it's Brendan O'Connell is who was on Rents last night, and you want to hear that interview. I only heard the tail end of it, and it was enough that I'm not a fan of Rents, but that was very intriguing what he was talking about, and we need to see what he's talking about with Iran, what the truth. He's got the truth, it sounds like. We've been lied to about everything, so I'll yield there.
1: God damn it, yeah, you act like that's news. Murr, send me that Rents thing you do.
8: Mike Gill turns out to not be so honest, actually. And I wanted to say, Roger, at the top of the show, you were saying Form 4933 for the firearms.
1: 4433, I think.
8: It's actually, you said 49, but it's 47, 4733. Just to be clear,
1: I don't think that's the form that everybody fills out. I'm thinking,
8: yeah.
1: Okay, whatever. It's a form you fill out when you go to buy a firearm, whatever it is.
8: Well,
1: okay?
8: I just wanted to get the number straight.
9: Roger.
1: Yes. Well, if Michael come in, he'll know which one it is. Anyway, it's that form. Yes, Samuel.
9: Yeah. I thought it might be nice to mention Massey's. Acceptance speech of his defeat, written by Joel Salatin. He was a close friend, and he sees it as a great loss. But there's about 6, 7, 8 points that I could read real quick.
1: Go ahead.
9: Okay. Quit fighting other people's wars was number one. Number two, quit sending any money overseas and meddling in other countries' affairs. Number three, end the Department of Education. Number four, open the Epstein files. And if there's a longer thing that gets into that, I'll just skip it. the Bill of Rights, this was important, including the Seventh Amendment, which is under attack with a litigation, get out of jail free card. What he means is the corporations are trying to cut their liability for things like vaccines and pesticides, and now the installation of all these facilities to spy on us. He thinks the Seventh Amendment is under attack for juries giving reparations to people who are harmed. Six, cut spending. I'll read this whole one. They ran Dodge out of town. Elon Musk discovered it was easier to land a rocket backwards than get anyone in Washington to cut $100 of spending. Maha. We're tired of eating poison. We need food freedom and medical freedom. Eight, decency. Massey, this is coming from Salatin. Massey is a class act. And as nasty as his opposition was, he never resorted to name-calling and gutter language.
1: Nope, he never did.
9: And he also affirmed that the outcome of this was God's will. There's a lot more to this for people who want to read the whole thing. That's it in a nutshell of what this guy stood for. And he's telling his people not to be vindictive. He says this was never against Trump. This was simply about what we stood for. And that's that. And we can keep fighting for that. He says, I also, don't forget, have 7 more months. So, anyways, I yield.
1: Well, I just think it goes to show that he is a class act. I feel certain somehow, some way, this is going to backfire on this bunch that did this, as it usually does. Oh, hell, hold on. Okay. As it usually does on these people eventually, and they can't get enough. They're so obsessed, so much chutzpah, so much evil drive behind them that they lose a perspective on what they're dealing with, and they overstep over their skis. It's over and over again, but we'll see how this one turns out. There may be much better things ahead for Mr. Massey than to have to go up there and get in that slop on a regular basis in D.C. Yes, Julie?
0: Yeah, I posted the Rents radio interview with Brendan O'Connell in the FCC chat. It's hour two from yesterday. Dave and Nassam, I texted it to you, and then I texted it to you too, Roger. I yield.
1: Yeah, I just opened it. Did Roger? You in the background? Yes, Samuel.
12: Roger?
1: Yes. Oh, I thought it was Rick. Rick, yes.
12: Yeah, I saw a clip last night of Massey, I guess, speaking at the podium to his supporters after he lost. He said he had been trying to get in touch with his opponent to give his concession, but it was hard to reach him in Tel Aviv.
1: Pretty good line. The long distance rates to Tel Aviv are just too expensive. Did y'all see the Twitter page? The X page for the Department of Homeland Security, somebody was looking at it, and evidently you can tell somehow, maybe Julie knows about this, you can tell where the location was, where the account was set up. Did you see that, Julie, or hear about it?
0: Yes. Shalom.
1: It was set up in Israel. The X account for the Department of Homeland Security was set up in probably Tel Aviv, one of them, who knows. I tell you, though, if we're going to move over to that side of the fence here, there have been a couple of very, seemingly to me, very important developments that happened yesterday. I heard about it last night. Some of you may not have, though. One of the big players in here behind the scenes, of course, is Pakistan. They're a nuclear power. They have had nukes for a long time because of their intense hatred and rivalry with India. So they don't talk about India having nukes, but both of them do. Okay. Now, Pakistan has been helping to try and broker this stuff behind the scenes and be an intermediary for Mr. Trump. And then the events of the other day happened where they got, there was a bunch of activity. Iran shot a missile right into Israel's manufacturing facility for missiles, mainly defensive. And then somebody bombed a, I don't know if it was a drone strike in Saudi Arabia. It was either some big facility. Don't remember, oil processing. Hell, you just lose track of all this crap going on there. Anyway, then the U.S. wanted to pull another raid on Iran, but they got to fly over Saudi and Omani or Iraqi or one of those over there, airspace, and they declined. You can't fly over our airspace. That just happened, I think, last day or two. Yesterday, the Pakistani planes with 800 or 8,000 soldiers, I don't remember which, showed up and are now stationed in Saudi Arabia with Pakistani's nukes. So the delivery system, the plane or planes, and soldiers to some new number are now parked in Saudi Arabia, and if they do anything to Iran, they're going to nuke friggin' Israel. Now Iran has come out and said, we've got nukes too. They finally admitted it. So that's where we are on that front, folks.
8: And rightly, that's they should have it. Yeah.
1: Pardon me?
8: Oh, you know what? And rightly, they should have it. They've been attacked enough. They said they didn't have it before because they didn't.
1: I heard somebody ask the question the other day. You never hear anybody ask it. Well, hold it. Why isn't Israel in the IAEA? Why do they get to decline all this crap, but everybody else has got to be in it and comply? What about these assholes? Now, Israel, if you haven't heard, had one of the Netanyahu's ministers threatened the Samson option on Europe. So now they're talking about sending nukes to Europe. If you don't know and are uneducated on who these people are, they've had a, since they stole the bomb from us, they stole the triggers, they stole the uranium through the help of one of these big Hollywood magnates. I forget his damn name. This is back around Kennedy, okay? And they stole the nuke and the material, and they stole the triggers, and they took it to the Negev desert out there called Dimona. By the way, Dimona's getting hit like hell with Iran missiles too. And now they've got, depending on who you listen to, 200 to 300 or 2,000 to 3,000 nuclear bombs over there. Well, years ago, they declared a thing called the Samson option. Where Samson's guy cut off his hair, lost his power, and he got out, and he pushed the pillars. Correct me if I'm wrong here, Murr. He got between the pillars of the temple or one of those buildings with pillars and pushed them out. He got his strength back and pushed these pillars out and killed him and a whole bunch of other people. But they lost his power with his hair. Samson option for Israel is we got every capital in Europe and probably the U.S. targeted. And that's what they threatened yesterday. Openly. Yep. Openly.
8: Yeah, I think you're thinking of Arnon Milchan. Go ahead.
9: Roger, where did you hear that they said they have nukes, Iran?
1: Yesterday is on Alex, I think. They made the declaration they have them yesterday. Okay.
9: I can't find that anywhere.
1: Okay, well, it was on Alex, so pretty hard to dispel that, but that's where I heard it.
8: Well, that could be a lie, too. You know, let me straighten this out again. I was saying the nines and the seven. It's actually 4473, and you had said 40. Whatever, it's 4473. There's the two fours, yeah.
1: Okay,
8: yeah, thank you. And also, I had sent you from Grism, the rinse. For people that don't have texting, I don't have texting. But anyway, I did email it to you, and it's in the numeral 2 radio ranch.chatango.com because it's kind of a long link.
1: But, okay. Yes, it is.
8: It's
1: okay.
8: A second hour. And if you just go to Grizzom, GRIZZOM.blogspot.com, you can find a bunch of stuff there. So that's where I get it from.
1: Okay. Well, it's a very precarious situation. Now we come back. China's over. This election yesterday's over. Now is Trump going to thump his chest and go bomb Iran? We don't know. But that's where we are, and the thing could break out this afternoon. See, that would be a small regional war, and all the computer simulations and stuff, it goes to world war within a short period of time, relatively. So that's where we are.
8: And there's also the story, too, where Ukraine is getting these drones from apparently different European countries peppering Russia with it, and they're hitting high-rise buildings and stuff.
1: Peppering?
8: Yeah.
1: 300 drones? That's peppering?
8: Well, actually, I heard they sent 1,000, and Russia claimed they knocked down 500.
1: That's an all-out full assault to me.
8: Pardon me, I'm just
1: a layman.
8: And so,
1: you know,
8: there's an interview with Glenn Deason with, what's his name, Karavnov, the Russian guy in charge of that department. They're thinking they may have to attack some of the European countries. So we're in World War III.
1: Well, I'll tell you what, they start attacking Iran, and China and Russia have basically said we ain't letting Iran go. So get ready for that if it moves in that direction. No, it's a mess.
8: Yeah, Arnon Milchan, though, is the guy you were talking about.
1: Milchan.
8: Yeah, M-I-L-C-H-A-N-A-R-N-O-N is his first name. But he's been in this stuff forever, and all the different Hollywood stars, and running, meanwhile, arms to Israel. And he even had a movie back in the 70s about a plane hitting a building.
1: Yeah, well, wouldn't surprise me. This subterfuge. You know, Jefferson, hold on just a second, Samuel. Let me get this in here. It fits what Murr just said, what we talked about. Jefferson, you remember what he called them? Miners and sappers. Miners and sappers. Now, isn't that what they are? They go down, they dig under the foundation of a society, and they destroy the friggin' foundation of it. And then they have always get control of the money, and then they always get control of the politics. And that has been the system of repeat since for a long time. Now, just a second, Samuel. Paul, did you see in your email I sent you that, the history of expulsions? Did you happen to see that? I think I did it last night.
8: Paul, 1,030.
1: Paul.
4: I
1: have to keep him chained to the desk.
4: I have other screens that I'm watching. So,
8: 1,030 times,
1: and see if you 1,030 got that.
8: One thousand thirty-one. If you count Afghanistan.
1: Okay. Well, this guy did a whole a good video on it. I mentioned it yesterday, but the first part of it, he goes over in pretty rapid succession, starting in Syria in 500 BCE or something, these expulsions. Is there any way you could get that fixed and queued up, maybe play it for the end of the show since we're on this topic? I thought it was particularly good. Just the first couple of minutes of it. It's not the whole video. Okay? So do what, Murr?
8: It actually goes back to Egypt.
1: Yeah. If we're on the same video, I guess we are, I don't know. But this was very good, I thought, and I shot it to Paul. Our continuing ledger, our continuing folder with Jewish treachery that goes back 2,000 and more years. It goes back to right here, 500 BCE or whatever it is. You know, don't you like the way they've changed that, Murr? Not AD BC. Oh, we got Christ out of it. It's called the Common Era now. Before the Common Era or the Common Era? Because we don't want Christ there. Or the reminder that we killed him. We don't want that anywhere in your consciousness.
8: But here's what the Breath of Holiness told me. And I came on here and said this because I was a little ticked about it. And they said, This will fix her little red wagon, talking about the tongue, actually, you know. And they said the CE stands for Christ Eternal. So that's what I say when I see CE.
1: All right. Well, that's good. Thank you very much. Murr, why don't you tell also, the audience? Most of them know. Murr's a radio host in her own right. And I'd like for you to promote your show here to our audience, too. I'm sure a number of them would like to know where they can get you.
8: Oh, thank you. Thank you. Yeah, republicbroadcasting.org. Like Tom D over there, he says, listen to the RBN host. There's like 30 of us. And so if you go to republicbroadcasting.org and click on the host/schedule and scroll down to Sunday, 2 to 4 p.m. Central, you'll see yours truly, Murr. And that's my page. You click on it, you'll see a little black cat. And my archives are attached there, and there's an email there, too.
1: Do you have some chickens Roger. On that page? Hold on, I got an important question.
8: Just this little just old cat. This little old cat was from Philadelphia, an alley cat, an older cat, too. And she's on the sleeping bag. And there's a North Face patch beside her. That thing is only 4 inches square, so you can see how little she is. And she's got like a turned up lip, and I think she was purring at the time. She's got a tooth notch in her ear where another cat got her at some point. But, she grew into her name when we first got her. She was smelled bad and her skin was bad and because she didn't have any, you know, anywhere to hide out or whatever. So anyway, she grew into her name Silky, but she's gone now. But anyway, that's my avatar. Oh, and if you look, her eyes, you know how cats' eyes glow for their night vision, right, when light hits them? And you can see, like, the color in the back of their eye, the sclerata, correct, back of the sclerata. That's the white part. Anyway, it's turquoise in her, so she, I don't know what she has mixed in with her. She's black, but she may have some Siamese in there. Anyway, that's
1: okay, enough. Never know. Anyway, that's on the page. Samuel, you were trying to say something, sir.
9: Yeah, far as I can tell, the only person that said that was Alex Jones, so he probably got it directly from Mossad. It's just false bullshit.
1: Okay, Samuel, we'll see.
8: Sounds about right.
4: Do we,
9: and the bombings that are going on in Iran, you really want to consider Israel as being the false flagger all the time first, and not these countries doing it to each other.
1: Pretty sure that's what happened in Saudi Arabia the other day. Yep. So now with all the other countries not wanting our military installations there, guess where they're gonna be in Israel now. So when something happens, Samuel, you won't know which one did it.
4: Mm-hmm. Okay. Nice how they covered their tracks that way.
1: Oh, listen, these guys are so sleazy. I mean, just look at what we regularly cover around here. They're just the devil's handmaidens. They're sleaze.
8: Why?
1: Honest to God, what? I truly believe they're the damn Nephilim and the hereditament of the Nephilim. That's what I believe we're dealing with here. Murr?
13: Why hasn't Iran blown Israel off the face of the earth? Israel has attacked them so much.
1: Well, there, I'd say they're the Arabs, or well, they're not really Arabs. They're Persians, okay, that took on a Arabic twist, totally different. These are the Shiites. The others are the Sunnis. They are, in a sense, real enemies. It's stupid. It really, you know, the schism between these two, Joan? The Shiites think that the leader ought to have descended directly from Allah. And the other people, Sunnis, think you can get other people in the leadership capacity. That's the beef between those two factions. It's Roger. Political. Okay.
4: Hey, Rod.
1: So, I don't know. I've been hoping they would, but that may be happening. But, Joan, it ain't going to be pretty. You'll be real glad you're in Costa Rica. How many Jews are showing up in Costa Rica now? They've got them all over the world. They're leaving Israel in droves. Have you seen, do you ever get down in the city down there very much?
13: Yeah, I used to, but yeah, we have a few here. Yep.
1: Yeah. Yep. Okay. So anyway, that's the difference between the Jews and I don't know why Iran hasn't. I'd say it shows that they have a little more sense of quorum decorum than the Israelis do, because the Israelis have no qualms about decapitating leaders. They, you know, sending out pagers and letting them sit there for years and then blowing up children and other people that had them. They've got no qualms about anything. These heinous bastards. Yes, Sam.
9: Roger. Yesterday, Larry Johnson gave out a devastating statistic that I want to share with everybody. He said, since we started the war on terror, 147,000 veterans have committed suicide.
1: Yeah, about a couple a day, I think, maybe more than a couple. At some point, I think there were 20 a day committing suicide. Am I correct on that?
9: Yeah, 22.
1: Yeah, 22 a day.
9: So that song, I'm Proud to Be an American, I don't know about that.
1: Well, me either, hadn't for a long time, because he just got a different perspective on that. I wish we could set him down for a couple hours. He'd rewrite those lyrics.
4: Yeah.
1: It's not the land of the free and the home of the brave. It's the land of the fee and the home of the slave.
8: You know, they won't let any of the pictures come out of Iran that Israel, the damage they've done to them. You know, they're trying to keep that on the down low. And also Mitchell Henderson made the point that their type of Islam in Iran honors martyrdom.
1: Yes, it does.
8: So
1: that's why they didn't have such a big deal about them killing them, because it actually is what the king or the Abdullah or whatever the hell they call him wanted, because he died in martyrdom for the country.
8: Yep. Okay, Paul was next, right?
1: I wish they'd take the bull by the horns and drop a nuke right over there in the middle of Satan's sandbox. Okay? But we'll see if that happens. I as I've said, and I was watching somebody today saying, well, you can't sign anything with them. They'll break every agreement you ever make. And see, this is where I come from. I don't come from a necessarily, I hate the son of a bitches and they need to all be taken out of the gene pool, which I do. But of course, I'm never going to do that. I'm never going to urge you to do that. But the thing that I draw from that is that there's no other conclusion, because there's nothing you can do with them to deal with them. You can't make an agreement with them, they'll break it. You can't do this, they'll stab your ass in the back. They'll lie. They'll cheat. They'll do anything to favor themselves. Well, how do you deal with somebody like that, Murr? How do you deal with them? Yeah, they're going to kill us, which they've tried. This is what you think COVID was, all the poison in the food. They've been trying to kill us slowly for generations, okay? And now they're getting more overt with COVID, and God knows what they got up their sleeve. So they're already trying to kill us. In fact, they're already killing us, 600 million or more from COVID. Okay, so what do you do with them? How do you deal with them? I don't know of any other way. They're going to kill us. We're going to kill them. We're going to marginalize them somehow or something. I think we can't live with them. And they can't live without us.
8: The only thing that's worked, and then only for a certain amount of time, like the Byzantine Empire, right? You have to take them out of finance, politics, and education.
1: And education that lasted for 1,200 years. And so, and what'd that make them? That made them merchants, didn't it, Murr? They didn't have any other way to accumulate or confer or adhere to their religious takings, and they got to have this money, and they got to have this power, and they've got to control you, and the Likud Habata or whatever the hell some of these sects are, they are supposed to enslave you and exterminate you. This in their religious teachings.
8: You know how they shave coins, right?
1: Do what?
8: You know how they shave coins, right? If they weren't in power, right? Or even if they were.
1: Yeah.
8: So Newton, I don't know if you had heard, Newton was put in a position of the treasury, and he is the one that came up with the grooves on the sides of the coins.
1: Yeah, so they couldn't do that anymore. Well, good. But But see, that's what do you do? What do you do now that they pulled this little scam, which we undo here? And then they've had almost 100 years of control of offices, setting up of systems to their advantage, putting their key people in there, controlling all.

0: down and dirty. So,
1: oh man, I mean, you know, the whole thing, there's none of them ever get indicted, none of them ever get prosecuted, all that, two sets of laws, et cetera, et cetera. Well, that's crumbling, you know, and I think that they had to go. That was so important to them.
2: We'll
1: last
2: go to
1: night,
2: the
1: Thomas Mann.
3: Bori, you're unmuted.
1: Excuse me, is that Bori? Bori, you're unmuted. Coughing into the show.
0: So Paul's been trying to get in here for 6 minutes.
3: That's okay. Paul, I'm used to it.
1: Well, come on in. Man. I never heard you trying to. Come on, what do you got to say?
4: 722 BC.
1: Oh, you got this. Okay, this is the, I don't remember the name of it, but this is about a 30-minute video on this. This guy
3: minutes.
1: Evidently has really got his 15. He's got a real penis erectus for these people, and he's putting out a whole lot of information and doing a lot of research. If I remember, it's on YouTube, this is, I believe. Right, Paul?
3: Yeah.
1: Uh-huh, on YouTube. What's because, the title of it?
3: Why have... Black box, not name, not a word, been expelled 109 times. So
1: there you go. All right. Well, you want to drop that on us?
3: Let's
1: couple
3: do
1: minutes
3: it.
1: Long. I'd be hold it. Strap yourself in and try and keep up here because he doesn't slow walk this. Go ahead, Paul.
4: 722 BCE, Assyrians deport 27,280 from northern Israel due to criminal money lending practices. 586 BCE, native Babylonians exile Judean elite and destroy first temple due to massive child sacrificing rituals being enacted within Babylonian temples. 135 CE, Hadrian bans them from Jerusalem after the Bar Kokhba revolt, which was a massive revolt against the government at the time funded by the corrupt activists spreading fallacious propagandized lies to emit chaos. 1182, Philip Augustus expels them from the French royal domain after a massive money lending scam was exposed, vampirically draining the nation's native men and women. 1290, Edward I expels all 16,000 anti-Christian sewer dwellers from England because of usury corruption, specifically targeting the warrior knight class into debt. 1306 and 1394, Philip IV and Charles VI expel them from France after a huge fiscal seizure was thwarted onto the French people from insider usury manipulation. 1421, Austria in Vienna, mass expulsion under Albert V when massive child sacrificing rituals were exposed on top of organized plans to put the nation's middle class into a crippling debt. 1492, Spain. Alhambra decree expels 40,000 small hats after massive blasphemy against Jesus Christ was publicly exposed, including the mass targeting of Christian boys from working-class families for blood libel trafficking. 1497, Portugal forces mass expulsion after desecration of their holiest Catholic reliquaries and meeting places were caught red-handed by the same usual suspects. 1670, Leopold I expels them from Vienna and Austria after illegal money lending practices and consistent plots to corrupt the youth were exposed. Between the 1948 to 1970s, apparently 850,000 reported expelled to flee Arab countries after World War II from Iraq, Egypt, Yemen, Libya, Syria, etc. via programs and asset seizures. And I'm not including several hundreds of smaller city-state expulsions that occurred all across Germany, Italy, and Eastern Europe, and notice the changing names to fit the cultural context and language syntax at that time, whether they call themselves Israelites, Judeans, Pharisees, Ashkenazim, Sephardim, Mizrahim, whatever it is. It's like that previous video I made. It doesn't matter if they call themselves Baal, Moloch, Cronus, or Saturn. It's the rabbinical of today that have taken shape and form as the same Satanists of the past 109 times over. So I excluded a lot, but with that being said, this video will be an unvarnished chronicle that these so-called polite and academically handheld historians never dare to deliver with open honesty. The history of the chosen people who cannot be named as the archetype of the diaspora nation, a people scattered, renamed, restricted, resented, and repeatedly expelled, not because of some insane Gentile jealousy that they always repeatedly claim, but because of the concrete recurring frictions that arose when their religious practices of segregation, economic backstabbery, financial usury, defilement of the youth, and supremacism collided with the host societies that they inhabited. And to be perfectly clear, This is not sympathy nor condemnation, not conspiracy. I just want to make a video with plain records of events drawn from primary.

0: Primary Chronicles, royal edicts, ecclesiastical decrees, and modern scholarly consensus from their own sources, by the way, written by them. We will trace it from the ancient kingdoms through the Pharisee to rabbinic transformation, the medieval expulsions, and into the modern era, naming the practices that host cultures repeatedly found intolerable before their expulsions occurred. So I ask you to first listen to this whole video, and then at the end of it, you tell me whether it was wrong or right. You tell me if it was fair or not. So let's begin at the root. The people who became known as today originated as the ancient Israelites and Hebrews of the
1: You want to, y'all want to continue listening for a minute, or you want to just get a taste of it? You can go listen to it on your own. Give me some feedback.
2: Yeah, I want to hear the title again. I'm not finding it.
1: This is a good video, Myrn. I think he's got probably a pretty good channel of information, too. What's the title of it again?
3: You're here right now.
2: Huh?
1: We're here right now.
3: Okay.
1: You know, there we can play a little bit more of it. You want to give the title of it again real quick? He doesn't use the word Jew. He uses two boxes instead of it. Paul, can you go over the title?
2: The guy's channel name would be maybe even more helpful.
4: Why have blank been expelled 109 times?
2: The thing is, it's way more than 109. 109 countries, yeah. They claim, but it's actually 1,000.
1: Well, those countries are multiple times. Some of them are multiple times.
5: Would that be
1: times.
5: Melt blank?
1: No.
2: Nah.
1: What's the channel?
5: He's
1: What's
5: one
1: his
5: of the
1: channel,
5: tribe.
1: Paul?
4: I don't know. I don't have the channel open.
2: I found it. Arthur Kwan Lee.
4: I dropped the link in the chat in FCC.
2: Oh, okay. Thank you.
1: Well, y'all want to hear a little bit more of it? It's easy for Paul to play some. We got time.
2: Yeah. It's good.
1: All right. Paul, let it roll.
4: We only have 12 minutes left of it.
1: Okay.
4: Here it goes.
0: Their own sources, by the way, written by them. We will trace it from the ancient kingdoms through the Pharisee to rabbinic transformation, the medieval expulsions, and into the modern era, naming the practices that host cultures repeatedly found intolerable before their expulsions occurred. So I ask you to first listen to this whole video, and then at the end of it, you tell me whether it was wrong or right. You tell me if it was fair or not. So let's begin at the root. The people who became known as today originated as the ancient Israelites and Hebrews of the Levant, with the southern kingdom of Judah giving the later ethnonym after the northern kingdom of Israel fell to the Assyrians in 722 BCE. The Assyrians under Sargon II deported 27,280 inhabitants of Samaria and resettled them across the empire. This was the first major recorded expulsion and dispersion of these tribes, scattering 10 of the 12 into what legend calls the Lost Tribes. The survivors in Judah faced the Babylonian captivity in 586 BCE when Nebuchadnezzar II destroyed the first temple and exiled the elite to Babylon. There, under Persian rule after Cyrus the Great's conquest, they returned in waves, but they never fully reconstituted the old formation. Instead, a permanent diaspora consciousness took root while maintaining their Talmudic philosophy of supremacism and despondent manipulation against outsiders whom they then referred to as the Goyim. And these are the Jews of today. And these defiling so-called persecuted religious communities persisted in Babylon, Egypt, and beyond, and met in secrecy, enacting the same strategies that we see under the sun. Fast forward to the Roman era, in the diaspora pattern was meant to perform on their identity a parasitic people. The Bar Kokhba revolt of 135 CE sealed this even further. Emperor Hadrian crushed the satanic rebellion and banned the so-called chosen from Jerusalem. This was not mere conquest. It was deliberate demographic engineering to prevent further degeneration inside their social cohesion. At this point, the Jewish people became defined by exile, with communities stretching from Rome to Persia, North Africa to Rhineland. They carried multiple overlapping identities: Hebrews by ancestry, Israelites by covenant, Judeans by geography. And increasingly, the term began to dominate for the stereotype that they continued to legitimize throughout different cultures and different people. But whatever they call themselves, however they masquerade themselves, whatever costumes they wear, they all worship the same entity, the Dark One. But the critical shift was their projected sectarianism weaponized as a defense mechanism for their wrongdoing. Among the pre-70 factions, Sadducees tied to the temple priesthood, Essenes in ascetic withdrawal, Zealots in militancy, only one survived the righteous cataclysm intact enough to rebuild a communion to Baal. The Pharisees, the ones who killed Jesus. The Pharisees, often mistranslated today, but historically, the party emphasizing oral interpretive law, synagogue worship, and child sacrificing became the direct progenitors of what we now call Rabbinic Judaism. After 70 CE, their heirs, the Tanaim and later Amoraim, gathered at Yavneh and codified the Mishnah around 200 CE. Now enter the medieval Christian and Islamic worlds, where these diaspora communities repeatedly filled economic niches and local laws or customs left open for free trade, where the same people took the good faith system into personal in-group utility based on resentment. In early medieval Europe, church doctrine forbade Christians from charging interest on loans. Usury was a sin, as it should be today in our economy of central banking. Unbound by that moral allegiance and prohibition, and often barred by guild and land laws from farming or most crafts, because they don't create anything, they just manage and steal it, gravitated to money lending, tax farming, and trade. They even had a stipulation in the fine print where if a Gentile could not pay back the interest at a moment's notice, they could have sexual favor over their wives that ended up justifying the abduction of many women at that time. Rulers invited them in because they were proselytized themselves as experts in financial literacy to serve the Christian conscience, only to betray them. Yet this rule, of course, bred friction. Debtors resented the interest, corrupted kings seized assets with the banker's excuse when their usury-based debts mounted, and popular preachers exposed the exploitation. This demographic slaughtered transparency and honesty in all of the trade markets, according to multiple 12th century Christian scholars. So the stage was again set for expulsion. Consider England in 1290. Had arrived with the Normans in 1066 as royal proteges to handle financial matters under the guise of, again, altruism and volunteering their expertise. By the 13th century, they dominated short-term credit against the people and chronic indebtedness among knights and nobles. Notice they always target the warrior class. Combined with blood libel accusations from constant missing children on high holy holidays, culminated in Edward I's edict of expulsion. So roughly 3,000 were expelled. Their property was confiscated, and the debts they loomed over the heads of Christian families were canceled. Money lending at selective interest for some and tax-free from others was the crime, which English Christians wanted to handle themselves once capital markets evolved, but the owners of the banks made it so it was illegal to work around them whatsoever. So the Christian populace was enslaved to banking once again. And you see a similar pattern in France. Philip Augustus expelled from the royal domain in 1182, and Philip IV did it again in 1306. Why? More money lending and interest-free loans for insiders while charging higher fees and discovery of child abduction cartels after only a single generation of these people living in the six-sided mainland. And then we have Spain, 1492. It's another notable archetype and example of this. After the Reconquista, the Catholic monarchs Ferdinand and Isabella faced a large conversal population. Sacrificing missing children in temple rituals and practicing in the cabal of usury lending. So, the Alhambra decree gave the choice of conversion by denouncing the supremacy-oriented part of their faith, or exile. Estimates range from 40,000 to 200,000 departed for Portugal, North Africa, the Ottoman Empire, and Italy. The Talmud and rabbinic authority were seen by the church as heretical alternatives to Christian scripture, from the blatant blasphemy towards Jesus Christ and the harshness exhibited against those that follow him, written all over their own writings. So the pattern repeats across the Holy Roman Empire, Italy, and Eastern Europe. Invitations for economic utility, followed by market restrictions from money lending and usury peddling. In conjunction to that is rising resentment fueled by blood libels and child abduction rings repetitively exposed, host desecration acts, and constant statues and effigies of owls or bull-headed gods being surfaced from underground tunnels and secret forest meeting places. It's all over the history writings, on and on. By popular demand, King of Kings here will now be available as a fine art print at arthurquinley.com. The print itself is 24 by 30 inches, so it'll be my biggest print I've ever produced. It is printed on super premium William Turner watercolor paper. It's thick and archival, so it'll last you forever. The rippled effect onto the surface will allow the ink to print in such a way where it almost looks like its own painting in and of itself. But you have all inquired about this work. You've all wanted prints. You've all been interested in this image, and it is Jesus Christ returning in Revelations upon a stallion coming back as a warrior with a beatific crown. So get it while it's hot. ArthurQuantley.com. Click shop. King of Kings. They go into a place, they corrupt the financial system, and they start abducting and sacrificing kids. And the rulers of these lands, when fiscally strained from their vampiric one-way system of politically pressured corruption, found expulsion as an easy solution to liberate its own people and satisfy the outspoken authority heads inside the church. Later, in the 20th century, the pattern reemerges as well in post-1948. Between 1948 and the 1970s, roughly a, you know, reported, although notice who are the ones reporting, 850,000 were displaced from Arab countries and Iran after being relocated from Germany after the Weimar Republic, where Magnus Hirschfeld was doing the same thing, targeting the German youth with transgenderism in conjunction to the crippling Rothschild central banking system that crippled the German people. So it's the same thing, time and time again. The targeting of the Christian populace with financial slavery, which is why Jesus whipped the money changers after all, in conjunction to child sacrifice. And throughout all this, the people adapted by preserving portable institutions to continue their satanic and twisted spirituality while hiding under the veneer of alliance with Freemasonically duped Christians. No different than today. This time we call it Judeo-Christianity. The synagogue replaced the temple. The rabbi replaced the necromancer priest. The Talmud replaced centralized cult practices into a publishable text to condition the oncoming youth into the same line of thinking in a decentralized manner. They carried multiple names: Pharisees in antiquity, rabbis in the medieval period, Ashkenazi or Sephardi by right in geography, yet they always maintained the core practices of supremacism in law, Sabbath observance, and discarding of the outsider Gentile class when they have been adequately used and abused. Host cultures, whether Christian or Muslim, repeatedly found these practices incompatible with full social integration. Usury created economic antagonism. Refusal to assimilate religiously and hold contempt for the cross rightfully bred suspicion. Success in restricted niches where hiring practices only found one demographic being propped up in house, constantly exercising in-group preference, bred envy and disdain, especially when times turned hard. Expulsions were not random. They followed a logic of utility exhausted, resentment accumulated from the predatory targeting of innocents and youth, absolute corruption in the political donor class, and political expediency was always seized, therefore, with blatant lies and propaganda. Just like today with the AIPAC lobby and all our politicians being owned. This is the factual record corroborated across royal archives, church councils, Arabic chronicles, and modern historical literature. Just read Paul Johnson's History of the which traces the continuity from ancient stubbornness that they always falsely rectify as their chosen resilience to its modern rabbinical rebirth of expanding their territory by any means necessary. Or read the virtual library and Britannica entries on expulsions that also corroborates this. Look at the Oxford's analysis of the 1290 English Edict, or look at mainstream Wikipedia compilations of documented expulsions and exoduses. The diaspora people endured and survived this entire time, not through chosen morality of being upright and honorable, but by victimhood politics, narrative control, financial corruption, and trafficked blackmailing operations. The pattern is clear. The cause is documented. The expulsions are real. A history written by edicts, ledgers, and migrations, not myth. So let the record stand. The world still continues to suffer under world. And until we unplug from the Judeo-Christian matrix backed by the two heads of the Muslim boogeyman and MAGA or Conservative Inc. bipartisan theater, the people of Jesus Christ will only continue to be sold out, poisoned, led astray, and predatorily targeted by the so-called chosen.
1: Alrighty. Well, what'd y'all think of that? I told you he's pretty fast on the draw. Ton of facts, ton of incidents. Okay, fantastic. What is it, Samuel?
3: Yeah, I just want to make a point. These are the same people that early Christianity took the word for of what the Old Testament canon was. I just want to throw that in there.
1: All righty. Anybody else got any comments on that? I know we probably drive some people off that are oriented in the way of favor for them. And I'm sorry to say much of it is older people that that are boomers that were indoctrinated in this stuff, in all of the Christian Zionism and the things that they have laid patiently and waited to spring on us. That particular one, this one that's driving a lot of the activity over there, a lot of people are relying on, goes back to the, when did they find Schofield? Well, actually, before Schofield in England, there was a guy named Darby in the early part of the 1800s. And what Schofield did was picked some of his stuff and then continued to teach it and expand on it. A lowlife guy, Cyrus Schofield, I think that was in around the time of the Civil War they found him. Man, he'd already left two families and alcoholic and all kinds of stuff, derelict, irresponsible, negligent. And the Jews found him, and they took him to New York and groomed him. Untermeyer, who was the financial overlord of both World War One and Two, Untermeyer, Felix Untermeyer, I believe is his name. They took Samuel. Him up to New York. Samuel Untermeyer. Okay, pardon me. They took him up to New York and douched him through the Phoenix Club, I believe it was called, wasn't it? It was one of these clubs that these kind of people frequent. I believe it was called the Phoenix Club. Anyway, and then this nowhere derelict preacher wrote this Bible. It was published, by the way.
3: Lotus Club.
1: Lotus Club, thank you, better. They were, it was printed by the Oxford Press, and the Oxford Press then proceeded to open bookstores in the United States, first time ever, and the only book the Oxford bookstore sold was the Schofield Bible. And that's how it got introduced. It's taken over things, unfortunately, like the Southern Baptist Seminary. All Schofield and all this is taught out of there. And it's been indoctrinated to people, especially these older boomer, baby boomers. Some of the younger ones are figuring it out and going totally the opposite direction. But these other people have that false illusion of the world, and you're not going to tell them that these aren't. Hell, they didn't kill Jesus, whatever the crap they've developed over all these years as defenses and excuses. Well, they'll parrot every one of them. Okay? And that's what we're dealing with. That's what Thomas Massey ran into last night, are those ones that the other party's propaganda overcame their logic and good thinking because they're indoctrinated in this Judeo-Christian crap. They're fighting it. They're openly talking about it in this war over there. It was a really big piece to play that they started, right around the time that they were going to cause a civil war and put these two amendments into the Constitution, supposedly, so that they could eventually, 80 years later, enslave everybody and control everything. And this is the defense to fall back on for any of the people that might want to follow some of the examples of the pastors and preachers in the Revolutionary War days who would put off their preacher's robe and grab their rifle and go fight the British. That's what they don't want. They tried to nullify that, neuter it, and they got all these people, I don't have to worry about any of that. I'm going to get raptured. That's the line. Yes.
2: I was going to say there was another Untermeyer, Lewis, apparently a brother, and he was the one responsible for getting the Schofield Bible printed, Oxford Press.
1: Okay.
2: Yeah,
1: they're up to their necks right in this. But yes.
2: Apparently, Darby, there was a castle in Ireland, and there's some speculation that there were some spell casting and things going on in there over these writings.
1: Who knows what these little slimy bastards have done in the past to undertake this mission to control the world. And their thing is called the Messianic Age. And I saw a book. It came from the University of Texas in the Well, in the part of the library where you can't carry stuff out, you can't check books out. But this book was in there written by a rabbi, and it was called The Messianic Age. And that's what they're striving for, where they own everything in the world. Well, they're quite a long ways along having that done, at least in their eyes. And they can, each of them own about 200 of us as their slaves. But all of the things they're doing are all based on fraud. That's what makes what we do here, and at least some sense of a time limit, so important. Nothing else stops these guys, does it? This does. Stops it cold. We just can't get it to enough people to make ourselves effective. They're scared to death of this. You can tell by the fact they don't demonize it. They never mention my name. This never comes up anywhere that they're going to help in publicizing. They don't want to send people over here. They know it. They're that scared of it. That's just not speculation. That's 15 years of proof. They've known this was around since I got started. Southern Poverty Law Center. Russ from Minnesota, Russell Estes, was the guy out of SPLC that was monitoring all this. So anyway, folks, that's what we got. This works. They are not happy with it being out there, and they're scared of just the multitudes that are ignorant. We get some sort of multitudes educated as to what's been done and what's being done. We may have a shot at making some exposures. Okay? I'm just speculating. I know what we got. We're not going to quit. We're going to continue putting it forward. We're going to continue looking for new people, and we're going to continue to pray to the Lord when he's ready to open the big door, and we'll be ready. We'll be ready when it comes time to open it, okay? So I hope you're involved. It's a very respectful goal for this human life. Yes, Paul.
4: I gotta make a shout out. I gotta make the call. I'm working on negotiating on a property, and I'm going to be moving within 2 months. And it is no holds barred, all out fundraising time, because this deal ain't gonna come up again. If you want to help, Keep the show on. Keep me under a roof. Go to the Matrix Docs and click on the Radio Ranch support link from right under Roger's picture, upper left-hand corner. Thanks so much.
1: Okay, well, we want to get Paul moved. This would be the third time, maybe third time's the charm, Paul. See the rest of you tomorrow from the broadcast side.
4: Well, it absolutely has to happen this time, because I cannot stay where I am. I've got like 2 months and then I'm out of here. So it's either out of here to somewhere else, or out of here to under a bridge with me and my cat and the bus. So.
1: Okay, let's all join in and see if we can help Paul and get him moved. And this out of the way has been discussed for a couple of years now. And I'd love to get you out of New York. So, audience, I know inflation's there, price of gas is going up, everything's going up, but you could skim any and help Paul here. All of us will benefit.
4: All Paul? Of us. I pretty much have to meet the goal on the Give, Send, Go. I have to meet the goal.

0: USA Radio News, I'm Ron Warner. The Senate passed a war powers resolution on Tuesday meant to limit President Trump's Iran war powers.
1: It marks the first time it's passed after several failed attempts. Republican Senators Susan Collins of Maine, Lisa Murkowski of Alaska, Rand Paul of Kentucky, and Bill Cassidy of Louisiana joined Democrats to pass the motion 50-47. Cassidy lost his primary bid just days ago and voted in favor of the resolution for the first time. As before, Senator John Fetterman of Pennsylvania was the only Democrat to oppose it. If it passes in the House, the measure will surely be vetoed by Trump. I'm Tammy Trujillo.
0: President Donald Trump says that despite the midterms, he is in no hurry when it comes to decisions on Iran. Wendy Swanson has more.
2: President Trump isn't expressing concern about the time it's taking to make a deal with Iran.
3: So we're going to give this one shot. I'm in no hurry. You never think, oh, the midterms, I'm in a hurry. I'm in no hurry. Ideally, I'd like to see a few people killed, as opposed to a lot.
2: Speaking to reporters this morning, Trump questioned if Iranian leaders have the good of the people. He said there is a lot of anger in Iran right now because people are living so badly. Trump's latest comments come as Iran's Revolutionary Guard is threatening to escalate the war beyond the Middle East if the U.S. and Israel decide to attack again.
0: Senate Democrats are raising ethical questions over the Transportation Secretary's new reality show.
4: Sean Duffy's Great American Road Trip will premiere on YouTube next month and follows the Duffy family as they travel around the U.S. On Tuesday, Duffy was grilled by Democrats on the Senate Appropriations Committee, including Senator Kirsten Gillibrand of New York, who called his show a vacation that is paid for by companies that you regulate. Senator Patty Murray of Washington said Americans don't have corporate sponsors to pay for their gas and noted that the national average price was around $4.50 a gallon. I'm Michael Kastner.
0: From America's News Network, USA Radio News.
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0: Republicans in Minnesota are pressing Representative Ilhan Omar for answers over the massive Feeding Our Future fraud case, which prosecutors say may have cost taxpayers hundreds of millions. Omar has denied wrongdoing, but critics say her COVID-era Meals Act weakened oversight rules. Democrats blocked a state subpoena effort, while supporters argue there is still no evidence directly tying Omar to the fraud itself. Top Democrats, including Hakeem Jeffries and Alexandria Ocasio-Cortez, are condemning controversial remarks from Texas Democratic congressional candidate Maureen Galindo after social media posts critics called anti-Semitic. Democrats also accused Republicans of financially boosting Galindo's campaign, while Republicans argued party leaders should take stronger responsibility for denouncing the comments. The state is scheduled to execute a South Florida man tomorrow. It will be the 7th execution in Florida this year.
7: 47-year-old Richard Knight was convicted for the brutal June 2000 stabbing deaths of 24-year-old Odessia Stevens and her 4-year-old daughter, Hanisha Mullings, inside their Coral Springs apartment. Stevens was 6 weeks pregnant at the time of the attack. Prosecutors state Knight flew into a rage after Stevens, who was the girlfriend of his cousin, asked him to move out of the home. Defense attorneys and the Florida Conference of Catholic Bishops have filed emergency appeals to Governor DeSantis to stay the execution, citing Knight's history of severe childhood trauma and brain injuries. Natalie Rodriguez, Miami.
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8: 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I just want to warn you, traffic is tough out there.
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Ladies and gentlemen, it's the Ron Edwards American Experience Talk Show, where our unalienable rights are celebrated. 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

0: Jeff.
1: Well, well, well, good day, good day. Hello, and how are you? I'm Ron Edwards. Welcome to the Ron Edwards American Experience. And we're back again. Many thanks to Pastor Earl Wallace, who sat in for me on Friday last week, and and yesterday. Thank him very, very much. And I did a great job. And so all is good. Well, not everything, but here's another reason, folks. We're going to take it from the top. Yet another reason. Yeah, one more reason as why we need to abolish the Department of Education. We need to get rid of government schools in their present form anyway. 38-year-old teacher, high school, is accused of having sex with a teenage girl in the classroom. Yep, in San Antonio, Texas, of all places, he's accused of having sex with a 17-year-old female student. And, now, the suspect was identified as 38-year-old Chad Allen Rodriguez, who taught physics and astronomy at John Jay High School and also worked as a coach. Well, of course, needless to say, he's fired and hopefully he goes to jail. But have you noticed in recent months there's been a spate of, many government school teachers that are having it, getting it on with students, a lot of female teachers. In fact, in recent months, more female teachers have been nabbed in the act than male teachers. But nevertheless, no matter who's doing this, they need to go to jail. And there needs to be a big shakeup in the school system of this country. I don't know what happened. I thought that President Trump and the great lady that he picked to head the Department of Education, they were supposed to be abolishing the Department of Education, education in this country, abolishing it on the federal level, and everything was supposed to go back to the states. And I think that's the best way to do it, because why should the taxpayers throughout the entire country send in these tax dollars to the federal level, and maybe the states will get 70% of that money back for the schools? So there's already a reduction in the amount of money instead of just going straight to the schools, putting them under state control and local control. But something else needs to resurface in our country if schools are to be run again on the local and state level or remain on the federal level. And that is, we've got to reestablish moral standards in our country and enforce them. See, if you have no morality, you have this kind of stuff becoming more common, and it just goes on and on and on. And immorality leads to declining values, and this heavily impacts everything, not just school, but everything. Decisions made in medicine, decisions made in healthcare, decisions made in economics, decisions made in what is taught to our students and what is even taught from the pulpit. If you have low moral standards, you're going to have bad, increasingly bad things to occur in our republic. And this, of course, is by design by the leftists, the progressives, etc., etc., and their friends in the Islamic movement that continues to grow like weeds throughout America, and so on and so on. Here's a bit of good news, my friends. In the state of Colorado, Democrat Governor Jared Polis has reduced the state's prison sentence of Tina Peters, a former county clerk convicted of tampering with election equipment, and said that she would be released on parole June 1st of this year. The decision follows a months-long pressure campaign from President Trump and many of us who have been contacting our representatives, who have been contacting God through prayer on behalf of this woman. And it's good to know that she will be coming out June 1st. If it were up to me, she'd be out today. She would have been out a long time ago. She should have never gone to prison. But because the leftists in Colorado were all bent out of shape, were all butthurt because she and others found wrongful activities in the election process. So because she found wrongful activities, she was thrown in jail. And so she's thrown in jail on the technicality because I guess she did it in a way, I guess they describe it as kind of sneaking, did an end and around and found some stuff that was not right. So Peter's conviction and sentence have stood out because legal efforts to hold Trump and many other allies accountable for attempts to overturn that election had faltered. I'm talking about the 2020 election. And they continue to say that Peter's assertions, Trump's assertions, and many other people who have been making assertions that the 2020 election was rigged, was stolen, was undermined by the leftists, which is true. I mean, there's evidence, scads of evidence to prove that statement to be true. But because she found it, uh-oh, you're in trouble. How dare you? How dare you? And a lot of people are angry at Paulus, who did actually found a technicality so that he could let her out in good conscience for himself because he still disagreed with her assertions, but said that because her First Amendment rights were not adhered to. And he understood that whether he agreed with her or not, she had the right to speak her mind and things that she said. And what someone says

0: for 9 years because of her assertion that the election was rigged. And see, this is kind of activity and mentality is becoming more and more prevalent among the leftists. They feel that if they disagree with you, that is reason enough to kill you, throw you in jail if they can, or do whatever. Harass your family. You know, like I saw a video yesterday of a group of Muslims, must have been about 20 of them or so, maybe more than that, showing up to an individual's house in Brooklyn, New York. Just him by himself, and they're just woofing at him and everything, and police showed up, thank God, and, you know, kept them from getting to him physically. But they were right there on his front lawn, in his driveway, just yakking away, these pro-Palestinians. Okay? And this is an indication of what will be happening on a larger scale if we continue to allow Islam to continue to grow in this country. If they're selling wolf tickets and doing this kind of activity now, imagine what would happen if the Islamists gain a political majority. They'll be doing like they do in the Middle East. They'll come and get you and make you kneel on some sand and say, come along with us or die. And they do this every day in Islam land. That should not be the activity that goes on in the United States of America. They should not be allowed to take over neighborhoods. And by the way, if any of those people in the crowd that was going after this man were immigrants, legal or illegal, they should be cast out of this country post haste. That's my opinion. But anyway, we'll have many more opinions when we return on this, the Ron Edwards American Experience.
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3: And we're back. Welcome back, my friends. This is the Ron Edwards American Experience. And, President Trump today came out and fully supports, endorses Paxton, who's running for the Senate, and he's in the Republican primary. And so I and many others were really, you know, kind of nervous, wondering which way will he go? Which way would he go? Which way would he go? Would he go for Cornyn, the Republican rhino, or would he go for Paxton? And Paxton has always been the better candidate. If you look at their records, all you have to do is look at their records. And if you are pro getting things done for the good of the country, and you just based your your opinion on the records of the gentleman, you will automatically lean toward Paxton anyway. And I was hoping for these many weeks that President Trump would lean towards Mr. Paxton. And so that, in my humble opinion, is a great sigh of relief. Because Cornyn has done some pretty bad things when it comes to the issues of our country. He's been against the border and many other things that are very, very important for the resurgence of our country. And, Cornyn is like many Republicans. I'd venture to say maybe up to a third of them that are basically Democrats in Republican clothing, who pretend to be Republicans, but they're there to actually stymie a true conservative pro-Christian movement in this country. They're in the way. And today he endorsed Ken Paxton in the Texas Senate Republican primary and passed up John Cornyn. Thank you, Jesus. Since neither candidate received more than 50% of the vote in the March election, there is a runoff election for the Republican Senate race. And Trump previously said that he would ask the candidates that he doesn't endorse to drop out of the race. So today, President Trump said Cornyn is a good man. You know, President Trump is pretty good like that. But noted that Cornyn was not supportive of him when the times were tough. Yeah, Cornyn was okay with them indicting President Trump and threatening to throw him in jail and all that. He looked the other way and wasn't for true border security. And the list is pretty lengthy. And so President Trump was, used common sense and said, I'm going for the guy who's been doing great. The highly respected Attorney General of Texas, Ken Paxton, an America First patriot, and someone who has always been extremely loyal to the president and the amazing MAGA movement. And he's running for the United States Senate, thank God. We need more people like him, by the way. We need a ton more. Because even in the Senate, if he gets in there, he's only one vote. And maybe he can be very persuasive with some of the other ones. I would like to see, in fact, I would love to see John Thune, the Senate leader. I would love to see him primaried out and replaced. Because he is nothing more than a young version of Mitch McConnell. He's a young hater of the MAGA movement. See, a lot of these Republicans, up to a third, They have what I label a father knows best syndrome complex. And it's not based upon the reality of a good father knowing what is truly best. But they come from a position of, they look at the rest of us in a similar way that Democrats do. There were a bunch of nobodies who don't know nothing and got that mixed up. And they don't like the Christian aspects of our American life. They don't like going all the way. They're offended by the term of Christian nationalists. You know, things like that. Oh my God, I can't be called that. No. They kowtow to the Democrat agenda many times just to show that they can get along with the other side. Why would you endanger our republic and by siding with the other side on issues that are, you know, very important and affect the very survival or continuation of our nation as a great nation? And you're really willing to compromise on such important things as a Save America Act? John Thune is against that, making sure that if you vote, you can prove who you are, that you are an American? Cut me a break. And John Thune does not support making sure that all Americans have voter ID or any legal government identification. He's not in support of that. So on that issue, which is very important, he's no better than a Democrat. Because not one Democrat, with the exception of maybe John Fetterman, supports you having a voter ID. But yet you have to use ID, I guess, if you go to a liquor store. They even ask for your phone number when you, bring dirty clothes to the cleaners. You know, they always want some form of ID. When you go to the bank, yeah, you better show your ID there in order to prevent people from stealing your money. So why is it that we should not, just as importantly, if not more so, make sure that everyone has an identification in order to vote so that our country is not stolen? Because you can have all the money in the world, but if your country is stolen right from under you, you know, bad things can happen. You know, according to many, Ken Paxton is a true MAGA warrior who has always delivered for Texas and will continue to do so in the United States Senate, and will tirelessly fight to continue the great growth of our economy. So, one thing you have to give him credit for, he was part of the reason why that Texas has possibly the fastest growing economy in the United States, which is probably among the fastest growing economies in the entire planet. There are few nations around the world that has a faster growing economy than the state of Texas. That is amazing. And by the way, Texas has one of the 10 largest economies on the planet. So, yeah. But see, that's not the only issue. And so, yeah, it's very important. Very important. And so in other news, we see that it was fun watching the president today talk about the ballroom. That, they were fast at work there. And I didn't know this until today, that six stories of the structure has already been built. Or there three stories have been completed, but it's all underground. And they're completing the second three stories. Can you imagine? He was talking construction talk, and he was talking about normally ballrooms that don't have a basement. It's just built flat on a short pedestal, and they go from there. But this thing is six stories deep, and it'll have a military-grade ceiling. The air conditioning units will not be on top of the building, but will be reconfigured into the walls or the bottom or whatever. It was amazing what he was talking about and the quality of the materials that he was talking about there. And so I was very impressed. And it amazes me how something that has been so needed for so long, a major ballroom for our presidents. Because if you go to other countries and you see the ballrooms that they utilize when they go to England or they go to Russia, and the grand rooms that they have. And here you come to the United States of America, in comparison, it's like, you know, someone's living room. In comparison. It's beautiful, but in comparison to size and everything, and also in the roof of this thing, they're going to have, I think, it'll house many drones to protect the Capitol. I mean, this guy is really thinking long term. And as he pointed out, it won't be completed till the end of his term. So it may be completed and he'll have a few months left to enjoy it, maybe hold a few events there, and then he's out of there. He's thinking of the future. And I wish most Americans and American politicians would start taking a long-term view in support of this country. We have been so chinchy in our thinking processes when it comes to our own nation. So it's about time we start thinking and caring more about our nation and take the long-term view. And thinking about the future generations and stop allowing ourselves to be short-sighted.
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1: News this hour from Town Hall. I'm John Scott. Federal prosecutors have announced charges against former Cuban President Raul Castro in the 1996 downing of civilian planes operated by Miami-based exiles. Castro, now 94, was Cuba's defense minister at the time. There's no indication Castro will be taken into U.S. custody anytime soon. He took over as president from his ailing older brother Fidel in 2006 and served until 2018. The South Carolina House passing a Republican-friendly congressional redistricting blueprint.
2: The chamber voting Wednesday on a new congressional map, sending it to the more skeptical state Senate. But some Republicans question whether redistricting could backfire, making districts competitive enough for Democrats to gain seats instead of securing all seven for the GOP. If the proposal becomes law, South Carolina would delay its U.S. House primaries to August and spend at least $3 million on another statewide election. Lawsuits against a new map are likely. I'm Julie Walker.
1: A House hearing taking a closer look at the Southern Poverty Law Center.
3: Pastor Tony Perkins is speaking at a House hearing examining allegations that the SPLC helped fuel the extremism it claims to fight.
4: SPLC was the hub, but there are many spokes that made up this wheel designed to crush Christians and conservatives. Citizens should not lose banking services, digital platforms, and a sense of safety because they believe in biblical marriage and sexuality. When government-related or regulated institutions can apply ideological labels in a coordinated fashion to silence, isolate, and financially cripple opponents, we have political targeting by proxy, and freedom is at risk.
3: Willie Nelson, Washington.
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7: This is a battle. 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
1: Looking through the window of truth. This is the Ron Edwards American Experience, and I am your radio refreshment. And thanks for joining us today on the show. Well, under Democrat President Jimmy Carter, remember that guy, Gimme Jimmy Carter? Well, under his administration, or regime, we lost Iran to the Shiite mullahs and had gas lines in America. Under President Trump, however, there are no gas lines, and the remaining mullahs fear for their lives and are stalling around until the final victory by America over their brand of revolutionary Islam is achieved. But we are hearing constant moans and groans about higher gasoline prices, which are still lower than they were under Democrat sleepy Joe Biden regimes at $5.02 a gallon as of June of 2022, which is still higher than the average today. But the gas lines during the Jimmy Carter presidency peaked in 1979, it's part of the broader 1979 oil crisis. It was triggered by the Iranian Revolution, which disrupted global oil supplies and caused panic buying. The shortages brought immense gridlock and frustration to most American auto drivers. And if you were at Washington, D.C. at the time covering the end of the Carter presidency and the rise of Ronald Reagan, who won in 1980, and again in 1984, and there was a dramatic change when Mr. Reagan took office. Many young people today have no memory or even thought or understanding of what the Iranian Revolution did to the United States of America and the entire world. Now, almost 50 years later, President Trump is finally doing something about it, something that should have been done decades ago. Currently, the biased Dragon media constantly talk about higher prices during the war on Iran under Trump, but fail to remind the American people about the causes of the situation. See, whenever you have a bad situation, whether it's disease, whether it's less conditions in your house, where you need some repairs that are major, whatever, bad leak, etc., etc., etc., sometimes, you know, when you have to rebuild, renew, etc., sometimes the cure is not pleasant. And to fix a problem that has been going on for almost 50 years, it's going to be a struggle. Our biased media, or the biased media, constantly talk about higher prices. Under Gimme Jimmy Carter's presidency, was considered incompetent. But there was an anti-American strategy behind the Iranian Revolution. And note what were the comments published in the Marxist Monthly Review, leftist attorney Lynn Stewart, who represented the blind sheikh terrorist cleric Omar Abdelrahman, said that the radical Islamists are basically forces of national liberation. And she emphasized how they should take down governments in the Middle East. But I disagree with one word in this entire sentence when they always say radical Islamists. Did you know, my friends, that there are no radical Islamists? Unless, of course, if they are Islamists that don't agree with the terrorism, who don't agree with the brutality that has been going on almost 50 years in Iran. That would be radical. Because the terrorism that you see and the brutality that you witness through the news and elsewhere, is those are authentic Islamists. They're not radical at all. Because they are obeying the dictates of the Quran. You see what I'm saying? So they're obeying, which makes them non-radical. And so Stewart was convicted and imprisoned for proving illegal support to foreign Islamic terrorists, said, quote, to denigrate them, the Islamists, as right-wing, I don't think is proper. My own sense is that we're the Islamist to be empowered. There would be movements within their own country, such as occurs in Iran, to liberate. Their target at the time was Egypt, when the Obama administration shifted its stance from supporting the Hosni Mubarak regime to supporting the Muslim Brotherhood terrorist group, a military coup led by General Sisi on July 3rd of 2013 ended their reign, and the Muslim Brotherhood was banned. Egyptian Americans protested Obama's policy during 2013 and also protested sympathetic Washington Post coverage of the terrorist group. Similarly, Iranian Americans want the mullahs replaced, while Marxist Democrats, every Democrat you can find is basically a Marxist, want them to remain in power, to brutalize the women, you know, halal torture the animals, you know the drill. Also, in order to accelerate their plans to destroy Israel and moderate Arab regimes, if there are really any Arab regimes that are moderate. Historically, the record is clear. Jimmy Carter abandoned the Shah of Iran, a key U.S. ally at the time, which allowed Ayatollah Ruhollah Khomeini to take power and to establish an anti-American state subservient to Russia, and even more so to China. But Jimmy Carter's big contributions to America's history and destiny went beyond that debacle. He played patty cake with the dictator of communist North Korea. The latter led to the eventual emergence of another communist nation capable of hitting the United States with nuclear weapons. Compliments of Jimmy Carter. Wasn't he a good fellow? But in addition to giving away the Panama Canal, remember that when Jimmy gave that away? Normalized diplomatic relation between the United States and the communist China? In communist China in 1979, throwing the Republic of China onto Taiwan, a democracy, under the bus? No one knows when Red China will invade the peaceful country, another potential disaster that Trump must now deal with. Or not. History will reveal. And sometimes I'm torn in between whether we should get involved with that situation or not. I know morally, I have empathy with the Taiwanese. And I know it is wrong for communist China to go and invade them. But sometimes I wonder, I mean, how many times can we go to the rescue of other nations? Especially, let's say if China goes in now, our military is being thinned out. And I don't know if we're rebuilding our military at a fast enough pace to keep up with the growing international threats around the world. Especially when you consider that our domestic situation is not being handled correctly, in my humble opinion. Our cities are still awash with teenagers going to Nutsville, even our nation's capital. Just over the weekend, a Chipotle restaurant was invaded by a bunch of human hyenas who decided to start a fight in the establishment. Just hitting each other with chairs, you know, none of them can fight very well. You could tell in the fracas, but they were picking up chairs and things like that, bashing each other over the back. Almost looked like a comedy skit, in a way. But it was very sad, and it's very it really shows the condition of our society, and it also reveals something that I talk about quite a bit: a lack of morality. A lack of the fear of the long arm of the law. A lack of justice. And something that I've been saying a long time, I was so glad to see Jeanine Pirro talk about this, and that the parents of these two-legged hyenas should be prosecuted. If you're a parent, you decide to have a child, You raise this child up, you feed it, and you give it, you instruct it, the child. And if your instruction amounts to what we've been witnessing with teenagers running around here, breaking into stores, doing all kinds of damage, beating up people in the streets, and we'll be back after this on the Ron Edwards American Experience.
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9: You need a little bit of soul to put you right.
10: Yeah, we're back. This is the Ron Edwards American Experience. A great day. A great day in America. Well, something that's not so great. Spencer Pratt, he's running for mayor of Los Angeles. You know, the things that I've heard about his campaign and saw a couple of his campaign ads, really creative. Man's been telling nothing but the truth, the whole truth, you know, and all that good stuff. And he's running to, you know, save Los Angeles from the likes of Smirkface, Karen Bass, the current mayor, who's running for re-election, and the, forget the name of the other lady that's running, who's an avowed communist. You know, it would seem that by now, Americans in general who are used to a fairly comfortable lifestyle would be repulsed by anyone who is of the socialist genre. I would think so. And they don't have to call themselves a socialist. All you have to do is look at what they do, the policies they support, and compare them to the Communist Manifesto, and you say, voila. And then this, you see the overall destruction. It would seem that after all the destruction over decades that the Democrats have done in California alone, it would seem that, you know, the fairly intelligent people of California would say, you know what, this is not working in our favor. Maybe we should ride on another horse, or maybe an elephant for a while, and see what happens. Or maybe they should look back in time at a little bit of history and see how great California was under the administration of Ronald Reagan, for example. And though it could have been better, but it was still pretty great when Arnold Schwarzenegger was in office, even though for my taste, he was pretty liberal for a Republican, but economically, he was pretty good. Compared to what's in office now, Arnold would be considered almost a George Washington compared to Newsom. So, folks, if you want life to improve in the great state of California, you have to change from what you've been doing so far. Got to. And it's a shame that Spencer Pratt, who's only been running a great campaign, has been experiencing credible death threats. It's something, you know, this reflects about something that I said earlier. Leftists believe of, wait a minute, you support good. You mean you want to improve the quality of life for people? You don't believe like us in communism and tyranny over the people? Oh my gosh. You don't want Islamists to take over the country like we do? Oh my gosh. Then we must kill you. And that is the mentality of the leftist of today. Because no longer can leftists and Democrats say, well, you know, we love America too. We just kind of disagree on how we get there to the betterment of our republic. They cannot even make that argument anymore. Because all of their policies and ideas are diametrically opposed to anything that would make life better for we the people of the United States of America. You can't do it. The twain don't meet. They can't even fake it anymore. Like they used to in the past. So, we've got to smarten up, folks. We've got to smarten up. Got to be wiser. And even if you don't care about this country so much, you do have children. I believe you love them enough to want to have a better life. Right? Although I'm afraid that the leftist way of thinking does not include caring about future generations. It's about a one-size-fits-all destroying the society as it stands now. And that's it. So, you know, these people are crazy. You ever heard of Jinx Monsoon? Now, this is a tranny star of Disney's failed Doctor Who series. Now, I'm going to reverse what she did here, what I'm going to tell you about. She supposedly put a hex on Trump Tower. She says, I put a hex on the tower every time I walk by. Well, I'll reverse that in Yeshua's name, and will it fall upon her? This is crazy stuff. Why? Because Trump wants to do good for America. And these people are so crazy and in so supportive of evil that they don't care that those that they support, like the Palestinians, once they get into power, people like her would be among the first to have their heads bounced in fruit baskets. You know that sound. Yeah. But they hate America so much they don't even care about that possibility. Though that possibility is in full focus all around the world. So, it is what it is, my friends. And this is the mentality of these people. They're so full of hatred. They're so full of evil. And the reason why they have the influence that they do have is because our side has been weak. We have not been standing strong on the principles that actually defeat all that madness. Yeah. So it's real simple. We have to be willing to stand and push back. And vet those who are running for office. Vet like never before. Go look up the 1828 dictionary version, definition of the word vetting or vet. And follow these instructions when it comes to seeking out who you're going to vote for. Webster's Dictionary, 1828 edition. Because, it's coming down to the wire, folks. There is unlimited potential of greatness for our lives individually and collectively as a republic. At the same time, there is unlimited potential for our destruction and to no longer be a great nation, but a nation of misery, of downtrodden living. We are literally at a fork in the road here. And if we choose the right way and we push forward, those who wish for our demise, who fight to push God out of our society, who fight to eradicate the Constitution and our Bill of Rights and our great history, if we don't stand tall, those people will have their way. So the choice is up to us. We can do this. The greatness is there for us to grab. And, we can do this. And I'll continue to say, we can do this. Hope I don't sound like a parrot, but yeah, we can do this. It is what it is. But we've got to clean up our cities. We've got to clean up New York City, the greatest city in the world. I don't even know if it's the greatest city in the world anymore. But they lost a huge development that was going to break ground last month. Yep, they were going to build a 1,600-foot-tall skyscraper, super, super tall building in Midtown Manhattan. And some of the money was also earmarked to rehabilitate two churches in the area. One of them was St. Patrick's Cathedral. I don't know. I won't get into that. But anyway, it was just part of the development. But anyway, it is what it is, my friends. We have unlimited potential for greatness to choose or unlimited destruction to choose. What will you choose? I'm Ron Edwards, and now that I see that my time is up, thank you so much for your time. And always at this time, I urge you to continue to pray for your nation, pray for your family, your friends, and even your enemies, that they get it right before it's too late, because we all will face judgment sometime in the future. Treat others the same way you want to be treated. Until next time, I'm Ron Edwards. Excelsior!
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0: USA Radio News, I'm Ron Warner. A former Virginia Commonwealth University fellow is positive for Ebola.
1: Dr. Peter Stafford tested positive while serving on a mission in the Democratic Republic of Congo. Stafford specializes in burn care and was serving patients in the Congo's eastern Ituri province, the location of a recent deadly Ebola outbreak. The mission organization he was with says Stafford started developing symptoms and then tested positive. He was evacuated and is receiving specialized medical care in Germany. Stafford was a previous fellow with VCU Health's Evan Hayes Burn Center. His wife, who's also a doctor, and their four young children are being monitored for symptoms. I'm Rosia Rivera.
0: The governor of Virginia is using her veto power to reject legislation that would create a retail cannabis marketplace.
2: Two bills that would have established a marketplace for recreational marijuana in Virginia are being sent back to state lawmakers after vetoes by Governor Abigail Spanberger. In her statement, the governor said she wants to create a safe, legal, and well-regulated marketplace and did not feel the bills met those goals. Under existing Virginia law, adults over 21 can consume and possess small amounts of marijuana, but there's no legal way to buy it for recreational use. I'm Rory O'Neill.
0: Nathan's hot dog eating contest champ, Joey Chestnut, isn't letting his run-in with the law keep him from competing this 4th of July.
3: Chestnut was sentenced to 180 days probation after he pleaded guilty to a misdemeanor battery charge in April. According to U.S. Weekly, the 17-time hot dog eating champion was in a bar back in March, shaking hands with a guy who recognized him before slapping the alleged victim in the face. Chestnut told police he was pretty drunk and didn't remember the situation, but he does remember he set to defend his hot dog eating title this summer since he was granted a petition to travel outside the state of Indiana, where the incident happened and where he lives. In New York, I'm Natalie Migliori.
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0: Representative Nancy Mace is proposing a constitutional amendment requiring members of Congress, federal judges, and Senate-confirmed officials to be natural-born citizens. Supporters say the measure strengthens loyalty to the United States, while critics argue it would unfairly exclude millions of naturalized Americans who legally earned citizenship and already serve in government. New York City Mayor Zoran Mamdani says he will not attend this year's Israel Day on 5th parade, breaking with a tradition followed by New York mayors for decades. Mamdani says his absence should not be viewed as opposition to public safety for the event. His decision comes amid ongoing debate over his criticism of Israel's government and support of Palestinian rights. Supreme Court Justice Ketanji Brown Jackson is again questioning how the court handled a Louisiana redistricting case. Speaking in Washington, Jackson warned that fast-moving rulings in politically sensitive cases can damage public confidence in the judiciary. The case centered on whether Louisiana's congressional map amounted to unconstitutional racial gerrymandering. President Donald Trump has signed an executive order directing the Treasury Department to help banks identify possible immigration-related financial fraud. The order asks financial institutions to watch for warning signs, including identity concealment, payroll tax evasion, and suspicious use of payment platforms. Supporters call it a security measure, while critics raise concerns about privacy and banking access.
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8: Donald John Trump's grip on the Republican Party reminds me of a Ted Nugent song. I got you in a stranglehold, baby. Happy to have you along, my fellow Americans. I'm Sam Bushman with all kinds of hard-hitting news the networks refuse to use, and it starts now. James Edwards, well-known for the Political Cesspool radio program, well-known author, commentator, dealing with politics and hypocrisy in the 21st century. ThePoliticalCesspool.org is his award-winning broadcast every Saturday night. You can watch it, listen to it live. Oh, watch it. That's not coming just yet. But we're hoping. We're working on it, ladies and gentlemen. James, welcome back to the broadcast, sir.
9: Sam, it is always great to be with you right after a huge news story. And over the years, that has happened quite a lot between my show and yours. And thank you for the plug. And it certainly happened last night.
8: Partisan politics seem to be the name of the game. Sad reality. The founders warned us against parties, said it would be the destruction of the nation. And we're seeing inner turmoil in the Democrat Party and the Republican Party. The Republican Party on full display, that's for sure. Thomas Massie, well-known conservative congressman from Kentucky, loses. Yes, indeed, he lost in the primary to Ed Gowreen, ladies and gentlemen. Now, understand the primary between Massie and Ed has drawn more than $32 million in spending, making it the most expensive House primary in history. We'll get to that, ladies and gentlemen. It is out of control. Now, Thomas Massie delivered a concession speech already. So, you know, he's not even contesting it, which I find interesting. You know, usually they're going to claim vote fraud. He said nothing like that. Here's what Thomas Massie has to say, and then we'll break it down.
10: Listen, I would have come out sooner, but I had to call my opponent and concede, and it took a while to find Ed Gowreen in Tel Aviv. Oh. I did get the call through, though. I have called and conceded the race. We've been honorable the whole time, and we're going to stay that way. You know, welcome to the most expensive congressional primary ever in the 250-year history of this country. It's not just the most expensive.
8: All right, there you have it. James Edwards, what do you think of that?
9: I watched it all. Sam, it didn't quite stick for me. I loved the opening line about Tel Aviv, of course, but it looked like he was almost relieved that it was over. He was telling jokes. He was on his talking points. It seemed like just a normal appearance. I mean, I think he should have been much more angry. I think it's okay to have a righteous anger and to let that be shown. And
8: James, what if it's behind the scenes, all engineered and by design? Then it'd be happy.
9: Well,
8: right?
9: I mean, you know, that's another thing, you know, that he was in on his own defeat. I don't know about that. But, I mean, people will, who knows? But to me, I mean,
8: what if Donald and Tom make up later and he gets an ambassadorship somewhere or something, you know?
9: Well, I mean, we'll see. I'll tell you one thing he could do. I don't want to get too far ahead of myself. I will just say of the concession speech, it was fine. It was conciliatory, as you would expect a concession speech to be. But under the circumstances, and Sam, I just think there are so many layers to this story. This was so much more than just a contested House primary race. As a matter of fact, on Saturday night on my program, right here on this Liberty News Radio Network, Lou Moore and I, who of course was Ron Paul's campaign manager and a chief of staff in Washington, D.C. for many years for a Republican congressman out of Washington State, Jack Metcalf, we're going to go an hour with Lou, but I think we're going to do at least 2 hours on this. I think it's that big of a story. There's just so much, and I think, you know, truly Massey should have come out and just talked about how all of these foreign interests were in his district pouring in $20 million to his opponent to get him
8: unseated. Yeah,
9: so the
8: whole thing was $32+ million. They say Thomas spent about a third of it. They spent double what he spent to get him out of office.
9: And then what are they earning? You know, like a couple hundred grand a year. That's a of
8: yeah,
9: course, you know,
8: 175 grand a year or something like that. Plus, and we know that
9: it's all about the power, and not, you know, they're not doing it for the money. Of course, they all become millionaires with insider trading and other things. But nevertheless, I didn't hear any of that. I mean, it almost seemed like there was a weight lifted off of him that it was over. And it just, to me, just the tone and his demeanor didn't quite match the occasion. However, I mean, he certainly has a back card in his pocket. If he wanted to run as a libertarian, which what he is at heart, libertarians do have ballot access in all 50 states. He could absolutely burn the house down in 28 if he decided to run as a third party. I think, unlike most people who run third party, he would have enough to make the difference in these razor thin swing states where, you know, you're winning states in the last couple of cycles by thousands of votes, entire states. So he could do that.
8: They're saying he lost by about 9 points this time too, though. And, you know, that's what money does. And, you know, Donald Trump's talked about election fraud. And then, hey, they pour outside, including Israeli money, into the race. Is that election fraud, James, in your view?
9: Well, it's legal. I mean, it's certainly swaying the election. I have so many notes.
8: Wait a minute. Don't you have limits on how much you can put in?
9: Well, with certainly American citizens do. But
8: yeah,
9: private,
8: so if you're an Israeli, then you can put in as much as you want.
9: Miriam
8: Adelson. Out of the state, you got some PAC, some special privilege, dark money, horse plan, then you can put whatever you want into it. But you and I are restricted. See, to me, that alone is vote fraud. When you look at the money that came into this district and you look at the agenda and who's behind who, and Trump says, I'm going to take him out. And then, hey, Trump's partnering with literally Israeli money. And I don't know. It just seems like vote fraud to me.
9: Well, I got some numbers on this. I was up till probably 3 a.m. As I said, I just think this is so much more interesting, and there's so much more to it because of who Massey was, because of what he was up against and why.
8: And we'll get into all those details. Keep going.
9: I mean, there's just so much. But just with regards to the money that was coming in, I was texting myself different things. So you're catching me the morning after. By Saturday, we're going to have it all sort of laid out in a more coherent fashion. But I've got notes all over the place. But with regards to the money that was coming in, yes, most of it was AIPAC money coming into Galrain. But of the actual voting public of that district. Now, I'm not talking about American citizens who, on their own volition, donated to either of these two candidates nationwide or even throughout the state of Kentucky. But just in CDO4, which is Congressional District 4 in Kentucky, where this race was, Thomas Massey had 1,545 donors. No, excuse me, that is statewide, actually. That is not just the district. So that's statewide in Kentucky. That doesn't sound like that much. I mean, 1,500 donors for a very popular congressman in his state and in his district, 1,500 statewide is

0: what that would all look like, James, because I find it very interesting.
1: I saw footage from Gallerine's victory party last night, and there was a smattering of people. I'm talking about less than we pull for any given event by far. I mean, not even nearly that much. Not even nearly as much as what was at the last TPC conference last year. I'm talking about a handful, and it wasn't the top dresser drawer. But 70 people. Now, by the way, that wasn't just something we picked up online. That was from FEC statistics, and that was verified by Grok, if you appreciate his opinion. But it was a pretty, you know, I did say last week on the show, we were previewing this election last Saturday, and I said Massey was cooked. I am pretty good on predictions, whether I want them to occur or not. We're talking to a guest. A lot of people on the right, especially the online right, thought that Massey was going to pull this out. I didn't. And I didn't think he would lose by 10 points, though. That is interesting. And it just goes to show how much that money can make a difference when this array is concentrated against you, $20 million for a house race. But here is the most interesting takeaways that I'm seeing so far, Sam, is if you want to find a silver lining, if you are a Massey guy, the silver lining is that the future does belong to us. They were able to get all of their forces concentrated against this one candidate in this one race. But what are the future trends? Well, here it is. Of when you separate voters by age in this race yesterday in Massey's district, of people who voted aged 18 to 29, okay, this is the future, right? 81.5% voted for Massey. 81.5% of voters aged 18 through 29. Of voters 65 plus, your Fox News demographic, 61% for Gallerine. And they, of course, make up a much bigger slice of the electorate. Future belongs to people like Massey, but right now it's a bitter sting.
0: Hang tight, Liberty Roundtable Live.
2: If Planned Parenthood were what they publicly declare themselves to be, they would welcome transparency. We all know why they hide, because we know what they hide. We can confirm federal judges who follow the Constitution rather than reverse engineer their preferred policy outcomes. The truth about abortion is spreading because of advances in medical imaging, because of brave journalists, tireless activists, compassionate doctors, nurses, and other healthcare professionals. The rising generation of young Americans is the most pro-life in decades because they know too. And one day soon, we will reaffirm our nation's principles in their dignified fullness and avow once again that all men are created equal. All are entitled to life.
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0: I find this fascinating, ladies and gentlemen. We're talking about the Thomas Massey loss. Thomas Massey delivers concession speech. But the race drew unprecedented outside money. And I kind of look at that and I say, is Israel putting a bunch of money into our elections? Election fraud? Now they say, hey, you know what? Outside money doesn't really mean fraud. But you and I can only spend a certain amount of money. You know, hey, to make sure that there's, you know, not fraud going on. They limit you and I at what we can spend. But the Israelis have no limits. But the anti-Massey folks from outside the district have no limits. The big Trump PACs have no limits. I find that very fascinating because we're going to say, that's not fraud, James. That's okay. And I guess my question is, if you can buy elections with outside money, $20-plus million against a single congressman in a given state, you look at that and you go, how is that not fraud? Because if they spend that kind of money, well, then they say, well, the voters voted for the other guy. Yeah, they voted for Ed, Sam. And my question is, did they really?

0: You know, what do they know? It's very interesting how that money translates into what. And when he gets beat by 10 points, what they want to do is say it was such a landslide he can't even challenge it, is the point there. But does that mean it's a really above reproach, really above challenge, James? What do you say?
1: The money definitely made a difference in this. I mean, it was the difference. I mean, this was a guy, nobody knew Ed Gallerain's name. He was the most uncharismatic candidate I've ever seen, maybe second to Bob Dole. When he ran for president in 96, and Buchanan was the second place finisher. But the Republicans have a history of putting these resurrected cadavers up and pouring money into them to prop them up. And in this case, they were able to unseat a popular congressman. $20 million does a lot in a concentrated congressional district in northern Kentucky, apparently. And again, yeah, I mean, you talk about PAC money. We know about this. We know how this works. There are no limits. The limit for...
0: There's not even really any ability through some of these PACs and some of these dark money channels to really trace what money from whom either, well, right?
1: Even if you knew where it was coming from, it wouldn't really matter. Anybody can donate to these things pretty much.
0: Even the communist Chinese, the even North citizens. Korea, even Russia.
1: Well, I guess they got to be at least dual citizens in the case of some of these people that were donating through AIPAC. Well, and listen, I mean, and this is no conspiracy at all. AIPAC has taken credit, publicly taken credit on their social media accounts and elsewhere for being the determining factor in this race. They said, we got Massey. I mean, so they know who made the difference.
0: So there you go. You get this vendetta from Donald against Massey. You take out one of the most constitutional congressmen in the country because, hey, there's a battle over what? Disagreements over spending bills, foreign policies, ex-time... debates about, releasing those documents. But Thomas Massey addressed this, by the way, in his speech. It's at 8:30, Mark. Michael, let's play this one.
2: Vietnam, this, and you will make it better. And I am hopeful.
0: Okay, I lost the audio, so I don't know what happened there. Okay, here we go.
2: I mean, I think people, if you're not tired of politics, if you're not jaded, if you're not cynical, and so many people are, you know, the people that want somebody that'll go along to get along. I've never heard of that strategy, but that seems to be what the voters want. That's what's been promised to them, but not the young voters. I mean, we stirred up something. There is a yearning in this country for somebody who will vote for principles over party.
0: Not when there's that much outside influence.
2: You all don't like bullies, and you don't tolerate them, and I love you for it. You also... Yeah. They couldn't listen.
0: All right, go ahead and go to the 8:30 mark.
2: Hey.
0: All right, so basically during his whole speech,
2: if I'd known this speech, if I'd known this speech was going to be this fun to give, I would have come out 15.
0: All right, let's go ahead and get to the 8:30 mark, 8 minutes, 30 seconds in. But in the meantime, though, so they really shouted Massey, Massey, Massey. They were a very supportive crowd, but it's very interesting to me that they'd be that supportive, that he'd be that cheerful at his losing party. He's been in, what, Congress for 15 years, since like 2012, kind of a thing. And so it's very, very interesting. Now here's what he had to say.
2: 15 minutes sooner. Look, for 14 years, those SOBs in Washington tried to buy my vote. They couldn't buy it. Why did the race get so expensive? Because they decided to buy the seat. And it got real expensive for them. Look, They used a lot of dirty tricks, but we stayed the course. We didn't bend a knee. We didn't throw a foul ball. We didn't do any of those things. We didn't kneecap anybody. We had lots of opportunities to try a lot of stuff like that, and we never did it. We ran a clean race.
0: All right, James, you want to reply to that? Go ahead and stop that. James, hey. What do you say?
2: And there's...
1: Well, I'm sure that he did run a clean race, if that's the point he wants to focus on. I wish he would have won. I don't think that this is the terrible, calamitous outcome that a lot of people are saying that it is. Again, Thomas Massie will probably never hold elected office again. Well, or will he? I mean, he's never going to be president, but he could certainly get enough of a single-digit support in a general election to throw the race if he wanted to do that. And with the issue of the war in Iran and Israel, your garden variety Democrat is better on that issue than your garden variety Republican. I hate to say that. But if that is your issue, then you're going to be looking at that. But I say again, if this race had been held maybe even just 4 years from now, I think Thomas Massie wins, because even with the $20 million, mostly from AIPAC and people associated with AIPAC that they poured into this astroturfed, propped-up candidate, Ed Gallerine, it did not penetrate the voters of the future, the 18 to 19 year old demographic. 81.5% of them yesterday in this race voted for Massie. Of voters aged 30 to 44, 70.7% voted for Massie. 45 through 64, it was a 50-50 split, 49.4 for Massie, 50.6 for Gallerine. And then the determining factor, because, again, they still represent the biggest part of the voting electorate, is your boomers, 65-plus, 38.9% for Massie, 61.1% for Gallerine. And how that happened was, of course, unlike people who are watching us right now, Sam, and listening to us on the radio, who get their information from alternative news, people have to understand that not everybody gets all of their news from Twitter like the young right does. And for these people who watch Fox News, there was a constant drumbeat of Trump surrogates who were on there to browbeat Massie and to pump up this other guy. And all of the ads, the Fox News voter broke hard. Senior citizens broke hard for Gallerine for whatever reason you would have to ask them. But they were compelled through. And I think one of the reasons
0: they
1: is because
0: the propaganda of the fake news. That's why.
1: Well, you know why they do? Because they were born in the last generation where people have a trusting nature. They believe what they're told for the most part. They do. That's why they're so susceptible to scammers. They grew up in an America that doesn't exist anymore, where people were trustworthy. And so when they see these things, especially coming from the president, even though they would have voted for Massie otherwise, they got enough of them, and that's what turned the race. But I'll tell you, the word on the street with what happened here was out of D.C., is that a couple of years ago, I guess it was 25, so it was just last year. Seems like a lifetime ago. But Massie already saw the storm clouds beginning to brew, and he trimmed his sails a little bit and voted for one of Trump's spending bills, with the quid pro quo being that Trump would call off the Israeli attack dogs from pouring money into this race. And Trump reneged on that. Massie voted for whatever the spending bill was at the time. It escapes me. Trump reneged, and they went all in to remove Massie anyway.
0: Well, that's how Trump operates, right?
1: And then that's when, yes, it is. And that is when Massie became so recalcitrant and was going all in. He basically said, and quite rightly, what do I have to lose now? He went all in on voting against the big, beautiful bill, going for broke on Epstein, and, of course, the war. Now, some of that stuff, like the war, is principled. Some of it was him punching back. Anyway, this is how it ended. But that is, I think, a believable chain of events that led us from where we were.
0: So I got a question for you now. Who would you say is the most constitutional congressman we've got now? I mean, Thomas Massie was as close to Ron Paul as you can get. Mm-hmm. Who do we have next?
1: Well, they've gotten rid of two of the best. They've gotten rid of Marjorie Taylor Greene. They've gotten rid of Thomas Massie. Before that, of course, Steve King, our friend. Of the congressmen that are left, Paul Gosar.
0: Paul Gosar's one of them for sure. What about, what's his name? Clay Roy? Or no, what's his name?
1: Chip Roy.
0: Chip Roy, yeah. Chip Roy, what about Chip?
1: There's some other good ones. I mean, you'd have to get into insider Republican politics. Andy Ogles out of Tennessee, very good on a lot of things. If you're going to look for any reason to have disagreement with somebody, you'll always find it. But there are some good Republicans, but not any with the national clout and profile that Massey or Green had. They're gone.
0: So the real question is, do we have any belief in the Republican Party? I say the answer is yes, because even though they're far from perfect, they're way better than the Democrats, who are doing everything they can to destroy this country. That's my humble opinion, to which I'm entitled. Thanks for being alongside for the ride. James Edwards, thepoliticalcesspool.org. I'm Sam Bushman. God save the Republic of the United States of America.
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4: News this hour from Town Hall. I'm John Scott. Donald Trump has delivered the U.S. Coast Guard Academy commencement address to the Academy's class of 2026. The president said the cadets have shown unbelievable heroism and exceptional selflessness.
5: You'll be tested further, and probably at higher levels as your career goes on, but you've been very strongly tested and you have what it takes.
4: The president called graduates the living standard bearers of America's first fleet and suggested danger is, quote, a statement you live by. A runoff in the Republican primary for governor of Georgia at a victory speech, Republican Rick Jackson says he'll be President Trump's favored governor.
6: As governor, I'll be like Trump, but with a southern tongue.
4: At his victory speech, Burt Jones, the other Republican candidate for governor and current lieutenant governor, says he has the backing of the president.
7: I could not leave this stage without thanking President Donald J. Trump for his undivided. He didn't just endorse me once, not twice, not three times, even a fourth time. I was so honored to have that.
4: The GOP Senate runoff will feature former college football coach Derek Dooley and Representative Mike Collins, the winner going up against Democratic Senator John Ossoff. More than 17,000 people under evacuation orders in Southern California as a wildfire threatens suburban homes. This Simi Valley resident says the wildfire reached his neighborhood very, very quickly.
8: We lost one house here on the corner. They saved all the rest of the houses, but it was just a horrifying experience.
4: 750 firefighters are battling the Sandy Fire northwest of Los Angeles. That fire, 15% contained now. More on these stories at townhall.com.
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0: Donald Trump certainly has a stranglehold on the Republican Party, ladies and gentlemen. Not only did Thomas Massie lose by 10 points, not only, in my opinion, is it election fraud, $20 million of outside money spent to get rid of Thomas Massie. They say that's not fraud. My opinion is that it is. You make up your own mind. But now Republican Andy Barr triumphed in the Kentucky Senate primary. 62% of the vote after he got Donald Trump's endorsement. You know, the primary was held to determine who is going to be Mitch McConnell's successor. And I guess there was conflicts with Nate Morris at first. But then, of course, he withdrew. And, they say, I guess the interesting thing about Nate is now he's going to be an ambassador. Yeah. So that's kind of interesting, because if you promise ambassadorships and you get rid of some of the competition, is that election fraud to kind of create kind of a little bit of a bribe, James, where I say to you, listen, James, if you drop out, buddy, I'll put you as an ambassador somewhere. You'll have a good place to land, bro. What do you think of that kind of stuff for election manipulation?
1: Well, I mean, these are backroom deals that happen all the time, and they go back for time immemorial.
0: And how much of it's fraud versus how much of it's fine?
1: Well, I mean, it depends on what your price is. If you're content with being an ambassador rather than a congressman or a senator, and you agreed to that, that's the deal. So I don't know. I mean, this is people are offered things all the time, even with companies.
0: They are, and I bring that up because Americans need to decide what really election fraud is. If you spend $20 million of Israeli foreign international money to get a congressman gone because you don't like him and you want a vendetta against him, and then if you go ahead and in another race, you know, twist things and say that people will give you special favors if you drop out and everything else, this win is also seen as a testament to the influence of Trump's, quote, endorsements in the Republican primaries. Now, is it endorsement? Is it money? Is it special favors and bribes? Or all of the above, James?
1: I want to answer that, but I would just say again, at the risk of sounding repetitious, that the good news here is that the future is with the people like Massie, or at the very least, the people who carry a similar message. And if what I was going to say, I don't know if
0: And by the way, the evidence point that you point for that is the numbers. It's the old people above 65 that really made Massie lose. The young people would have put him in office.
1: And overwhelmingly so. 18 yes. to 29 year old demographic, 81% for Massie. So his issues.
0: Even the middle group
1: are advancing
0: strongly for Massie.
1: That's exact. Well, yes, the tier just above that, 70.7%.
0: That's still huge. That's a lot.
1: Huge.
0: Yeah.
1: And so the future is with these ideas. That's what I think everybody can take some encouragement with, because even with all of the AIPAC money, they were not able to penetrate the hearts and minds of the youth. And I think if Massey had run this race even 4 years from now, you're going to have enough of that oldest demographic. Well, they're going to be gone. I mean, you know, we all have to
0: relieve them from nursing homes, and there's, you know.
1: Well, anyway. Eventually they might, you know, they'll squeeze that lemon as long as they can. But as we know, all of us are going to be unshackled from this mortal coil one day. And, you know, obviously when you get into your 70s and 80s, you know, the clock is a little bit shorter. And so, yes, I mean, there is a future that comes where that demographic is going to exit the playing field, and it's going to be.
0: There is good news on the horizon. It's interesting. We'll see. But many people are just saying Andy Barr's the neocon. He's just a standard Republican and everything else. And, you know, I saw Nate's speak at a TPUSA event, and I thought Nate was a good guy. It's sad that he dropped out, but he'll be an ambassador. Well, and, you know, at least for his career, it doesn't make sense to run a, you know, if Donald Trump endorses somebody else, you best step out of the way, because the good old boy network of the Republican Party, and it might just reward you if you do that, James.
1: Well, it's interesting too about Trump is that, of course, he's gone in 2 years, and the Republicans are set up for to be eviscerated in November. Now, you do have this trick that they pulled, and I'm for it. I think it was shrewd and it was brilliant with the Trump Supreme Court gutting the Voting Rights Act, and now you've got all of these conservative states predominantly in the South that are redistricting, and that's going to pick them up some seats that they certainly would have lost otherwise. But I'm not so sure in these other swing districts, you know, how many of those seats that they won in 2024 they're going to hold. So, you know, the fact that Trump does have this vice-like grip on the Republican Party still in his twilight couple of years going up to a midterm that he's almost certainly going to lose. At least the party will. And then he's going to get impeached. And then we know how those last 2 years are going to play out, because we've seen this movie before.
0: You're talking lame duck of all lame ducks, right? So who's it going to be in 28? Are we going to talk about J.D. Vance? Are we going to talk about Marco Rubio? Are we going to talk about Donald Trump Jr.? Is there kind of a plan to say, look, J.D. Vance will be the president, Marco Rubio will be the VP pick for that slot, and then hopefully they can hold on to it 8 more years with Vance and maybe 8 more years with Rubio? And I mean, you know, what do you think the strategy going to 2028 is?
1: Well, it's too early to say. You're going to have to at least see how November goes before you can even begin to materialize that. But I think these are two, you know, the two you mentioned are the heir apparents right now. But, you know, 2 years before 2016, on this day in 2014, if we were asking that question, nobody would have said, well, you're not going to believe this, but Donald Trump's going to run. He's going to roll down the escalator. You just never know what's going to happen. And I'm not trying to dodge it.
0: They even mocked him that he wasn't viable then, even when he did decide to run, right?
1: So it's just too early to say, because if we were having this conversation, you know, 6 months before the midterms in 2014, nobody would have been able to predict that. But this other thing
0: about
1: Barr.
0: Now, why do you think a lame duck president like Donald has such a stranglehold on the party, though? That's a little bit.
1: That's what I'm saying. It does seem, well, I mean, you can say he has a stranglehold on the party. It's really a little bit more like AIPAC had the stranglehold. I mean, Trump's endorsement does matter, and he has a pretty good record in these primaries. There's no doubt about that. But I don't know if his endorsement alone, if they hadn't activated the third column
0: in
1: this race, would have been enough for Massey, who's a popular one. Now, in some of these other districts, if it's, you know, a toss up, you know, his endorsement is enough to decide it. But it was his endorsement coupled with eight figures.
0: Well, and
1: of,
0: here's
1: of
0: the elephant.
1: Foreign
0: here's
1: money.
0: The elephant in the room. How much control does Israel have over the United States politics? And if I bring this up, am I dead?
1: You know, it's not good for anybody's self, that's for sure. And it's certainly not good.
0: Yeah, we better move along to some other topics. Otherwise,
1: well, they
0: say
1: have
0: that
1: more
0: incited, right?
1: I think you can certainly say beyond a shadow of a doubt that they have more influence over politics than any other person or interest group. There is no doubt about it.
0: Including Donald?
1: Well, I think that they run Donald.
0: Because we need Donald's spite to be against Israel then. And, you know, I mean, he can't let them up and him.
1: Well,
0: you know,
1: he wouldn't have been elected if he wasn't going to play ball on that. And I mean, we've talked about this for years. I mean, yes. I think, you know, the unspoken deal was, we'll let you do what you want domestically, or at least say things that your base likes with regards to domestic issues, but you are going to go into Iran. And then
0: and
1: we
0: when push comes to shove, as long as you do our bidding, we'll let you just kind of babble at the mouth and say anything you want to, especially when most of it you won't really deliver on anyway. You'll just talk about it.
1: And he has, you know, there are some things that Trump has done that we wouldn't have had otherwise. We can point to a lot of the good still. I know when everybody's upset about something, it's, you know, only the bad we can focus on. If you just take a dispassionate, you know, sober assessment of the things, I'm still glad for the last 10 years. But this is a very big.
0: Well, yeah, you know, would you rather have Donald or would you rather have Kamala and.
1: Well, Trump? I mean, we've talked about this. Well, I'll give you just one example. If you say, well, what are you talking about, James? Well, I mean, he could have done more on deportations. He hasn't deported. He hasn't deported people, but the border is secure. And as far as the DOJ goes, would you rather have weaponized DOJ?
0: He's deported some people, though, and he's allowed it to be a little bit of self-deportation, too, which in many ways is good. At least it's not as heavy-handed as some thought it might be, right?
1: We've talked about the pros and cons for 10 years. It'll continue. We've done full three-hour shows on my weekend broadcast about it, so there's just too much to get into. But I'll just give you one other example. Would you rather have a weaponized DOJ being handled by the radical left that's going to go after people like the J6ers? You want to have a DOJ that's going after groups like the Southern Poverty Law Center. I mean, there is a big difference here. And so, but that being said, you mentioned Kentucky, again, the other race in Kentucky. And I'd like to ask you this because this isn't one that I followed nearly as intently, but you did have Barr as the pick. He was Trump's pick to succeed Mitch McConnell, who was always a fly in the MAGA ointment, and this was not McConnell's chosen successor. So Trump gets a win there. In this race, I would just say I doubt there's very much good about Barr that we could hang our hats on, but it'd be impossible for him to be worse than is it possible for him to have been worse than McConnell? I mean, in that when you're comparing it to that, you know, maybe even that's a marginal gain.
0: Well, and that's part of the problem that I see for the Republicans is that their only claim now is, hey, we're better than the Democrats, and or, you know, our candidate might be a neocon, but it's better than the last neocon. And, you know, I mean, if that's what we're running people on, heaven help us, right? But that really seems to be the order of the day. Now, this is another interesting controversial twist. There's a $1.8 billion fund now that President Trump is putting together to aid alleged government victims, and it's sparking debate. We're going to come back and talk about that with James Edwards. So I think if anybody qualifies for some of that money, it'll be our dear friend James Edwards over at thepoliticalcesspool.org and our current co-host of the show. Hang tight, we'll talk about it. $1.8 billion. The Democrats are rioting over there.
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14: Scott Bradley here. 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The solution to America's challenges is found in returning to the timeless principles found in the United States Constitution. 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
0: important. Come on, that's what we need.
1: 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Sam has been doing this for a long, long time, and he is battle-tested and battle-proven. But with regards to money, you know, the slush funds never wash up against our banks. That's for sure. But we've got a $1.8 billion fund to aid alleged government victims. And so here's the scoop. The Trump administration has established a $1.8 billion fund dubbed the Anti-Weaponization Fund, intended to compensate individuals who claim to have been wrongfully targeted by federal agencies amid growing scrutiny and debate.
0: Todd, I got a question. Blanche,
1: yep.
0: Can Thomas Massie use it?
1: A little consolation parachute there.
0: You know.
1: Well, that's interesting, but, isn't it?
0: Todd Blanche.
1: The acting attorney general and former lawyer for Trump, he's the one that's gotten the credit for going after the SPLC, by the way, defended the fund in a heated Senate appropriations hearing, stating it would serve people across the political spectrum, not solely Trump supporters. I'm calling BS.
0: Yeah,
1: on
0: that's
1: that
0: why I'm wondering, does it apply to Thomas Massie? Just saying.
1: Well, I'm more worried, does it apply to us? But anyway, the fund's establishment follows a controversial agreement where Trump dropped a $10 billion, that is 10, $10 billion lawsuit against the IRS in exchange for the creation of the fund from the Unlimited Judgment Fund. That's what it's called. Judgment
0: now
1: Fund.
0: Now, you drop a $10 billion and you get $1.8 billion for you and your buddies? It sounds like a bad deal.
1: That's negotiating, though. You asked for 10, but what you really wanted was one. And,
0: yeah, and you got two almost.
1: You got two you wouldn't have had otherwise. A move that legal experts and opposition lawmakers have caused the misuse of public money intended for legally justified settlements. Now, they had all this with USAID for years. They have their slush funds. They use government taxpayer money to fund all of their stuff. This is a different way to do it. And I will say this.
0: That's for sure.
1: Sam, you know, he's going to reward his friends, and that's what he's doing. And I think this is definitely, you know, going to go to people that backed him up, people that did what he wanted them to do. This is going to be payouts for them. Maybe it actually does trickle down to real Americans like J6ers and things like this, people who were targeted. He said it's called the Anti-Weaponization Fund, people who were targeted by the weaponized Biden Department of Justice who were Trump supporters. Maybe some of this trickles down to real people. I hope it does, but I definitely don't think it's for folks like us. It's going to be people who were MAGA all the way, people who were in the administration, people who suffered as a result of the left's weaponization. He's right about that. And as far as it goes, hey, if I got a big windfall, if I won the lottery, I would share it with you and other allies, you know.
0: There so you
1: I kind of get it. I kind of get it. I don't have that big
0: But I'm just saying, if James Edwards was accused in court of being the leader of the KKK, and they said, we know it's patently false, but yet they can say that anyway because it's hyperbole or it's whatever. And based on the company James keeps, Aesop's Fables and everything else, that we can say this against him. I'm saying that's using government against the people. That's using the courts, the media against James Edwards. He certainly deserves a part of that $1.8 billion. And I then have been, and James Edwards have been, jointly reported to Congress as the nexus. Think about that word, the nexus, of anti-government and hate in America 2 years in a row on the congressional record. You kind of go, that fund should apply to me too, shouldn't it, folks? Think of the besmirching of my character that causes, James.
1: Well, you know, it'd be interesting to see in that blurb that we read from, I'd like to see exactly how far-reaching, how much the
0: Well, I believe it'll be a little bit like the you know, whitehouse.gov/newmedia. You sign over that thing, and have you heard a peep since?
1: No, yeah, that was all a farce.
0: It'll be like that, James.
1: A lot of it.
0: It sounds good, but it'll never really come to guys like you and me. You know,
1: no, it's gonna go to the cronies in the administration or people who probably were wronged. And of course, with some of the things you're talking about media. You know, does it extend to people who have been libeled and defamed by the media, which is what Trump went back going back to 2016. Trump, you know, he was talking about there being some restitution for that, and does it apply to people who are targeted by these smear merchants like the SPLC? I'm thinking it's just going to be DOJ stuff, but we'll see. I mean, and we'll see. It might just go straight to the Trump family is where it's going to go. We'll see how much he shares at all.
0: And that's what you're going to see a lot of, no matter what. You're going to see Trump's family, his close allies get it. It won't apply to folks like us who, in my opinion, really deserve it because we've been wronged. A lot of the J6ers should get some of that money. A lot of other people that have been wronged, for example, Donald Trump could just make all of his own IRS records and allegations just disappear through this deal. What about other people that have, you know, got IRS issues too and stuff? You know, there's a lot there that we could discuss, but $1.8 billion is certainly a lot of money for the Trump administration to establish this for. And what will really be the results? I don't know.
1: Well, but, I'll tell you,
0: Todd Blanche defending it and, you know, they say it's a controversial agreement where Trump, you know, did this deal with the IRS and everything else. And, you know, why did the Democrats attack Trump like that in the beginning? Now they're going to pay out $10 billion, only $1.8 billion. But who's going to pay it? We the taxpayers now, James? So you're not going to get any of that money, but you're certainly going to pay for it.
1: Yeah, exactly. Who is funding this, by the way?
0: You,
1: that's a very interesting point that people aren't talking about. I tell you, if we don't get any of it, the people who I would like to see get some of it are people like, I can't remember his name, but we both talked to him and you interviewed him, Biggie or whatever his name was, the guy from Arkansas who put his feet on Pelosi's desk and did some hard time for that. I mean, people like that is who I hope funds like this go to. But we'll see.
0: Amen. Because, you know, whether they did foolish things or not, that doesn't equate to what they got. That wasn't fair or right or honorable. Moving to a couple of quick Tennessee stories, since you're from Tennessee, James, the headline says, Memphis Safe Task Force has a seizure of more than 1,500, quote, illegal firearms. They say federal and local law enforcement officials remove these firearms from the streets since September 2025. I didn't know there was all kinds of illegal guns on the streets there, James.
1: Memphis is an eye-opening thing to live here. You understand what happens when the demographics go third world and you've got all left-wing leadership in your city and county government. But I tell you, I could walk in the streets of downtown Memphis at night and feel halfway safe because it was last fall we had a live streamer who came in, does a popular video show, and he wanted to tour Beale Street and tour Memphis with us because we're here. And we went down to Beale Street at night on a weekend, which, you know, people haven't been able to do with any modicum of safety since, you know, I was in high school or even before that. And it was patrolled every block. You know, there was a phalanx of National Guardsmen, and Memphis has cracked down on crime, and there was a lot of it to crack down on. So when I read, you know, they got 1,500 illegal firearms, I was like, you know, what, from one house? You know, so they have gotten better on cracking down, and there's still a long way to go. Memphis is a very dangerous place.
0: Yes, it is, ladies and gentlemen. Now the DEA also announcing what do they call this? Federal fentanyl and firearms charges. It's in a Tennessee case. The DEA said that a Knoxville man was charged in federal court with fentanyl trafficking and firearms offenses as part of a narcotics enforcement effort. So they're cracking down on the war on drugs. Do you think they'll get to the bottom of that, James? Is it going to be all good, drug-free zone down there in Tennessee now?
1: I tell you, see, Knoxville's on the other side of the state. You never know what those people up in the mountains are doing. I like it down here where it's just smash and grabs. and malt liquor down here
0: you
1: in
0: like
1: the Delta.
0: You like the simple crimes, don't you, James?
1: Yeah, that's right. It's not anything high-end like this.
0: But, all right, we got some good news to end the hour, though, James. I got to get to this.
1: All right.
0: UN climate panel moves away from what they call extreme RC8 or RCP8, I guess it is. They call it the warming scenarios. Trump's claiming vindication in this. Basically, the bottom line is, you know, they told you that climate change or the global warming was the boogeyman forever. Now they're being forced to back away from those claims because none of them panned out. Al Gore's been discredited. Donald Trump's taken a victory lap saying, I told you so. The United Nations, quote, linked climate monitoring community has now shifted away from using these, quote, extreme statements. And they're saying, hey, you know what? These things aren't accurate anymore. And Donald Trump saying, I told you, and taking a victory lap. Victory lap. It's pretty good to at least have some of the truth come out on this. My question is, why did it take so long?
1: Well, it's always nice to have 10 seconds of good news on any given hour-long show. But no, this is a good. And there was a reason why they moved from calling it global warming to climate change. As long as I've been around, it gets hot in the summer and cooler in the winter, and that still seems to be the trend. So I'm happy to see this. I mean, all of that. You want to talk about a racket. Forget about $1.8 billion. I mean, what these people, these freaks were doing worldwide.
0: They're in the trillions for decades.
1: It was only Europe that was footing the bill. Europe and, you know, the extension of Western civilization that was doing it, paying for all these things, you know, this Green New Deal, all this stuff, retrofitting every house and every car's got to be electric. It's sick. I mean, we need to get away from that.
0: Like, Richard Mack says, we've gone way too far. James Edwards, thank you so much. ThePoliticalCesspool.org is his award-winning broadcast. 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Spread the word, share the love, and God save the Republic of the United States of America.

0: USA Radio News, I'm Ron Warner. Immigration and Customs Enforcement agents continue making arrests at the Immigration Courthouse in Lower Manhattan, despite an order from a judge not to do so.
1: ICE agents took a Honduran man into custody Tuesday morning at one of the courthouses. It was just a day earlier a federal judge ruled the court areas are off limits in just about all circumstances. The Department of Homeland Security denies it violated that order. DHS claims the Honduran man was a gang member who faced several charges and says nothing prohibits arresting a lawbreaker where you find them. Lawyers for the man say he was released Tuesday night. In New York, I'm Scott Pringle.
0: The latest poll has a Republican leading the race to replace Governor Gavin Newsom.
2: The California Democrats released what they're calling the most in-depth polls the state has ever seen, and Republican Steve Hilton is leading the race with 22% support.
3: The policies of the Trump administration, and as a result, the policies of Steve Hilton are out of step where California voters are.
2: California Democratic Chair Rusty Hicks.
3: Steve Hilton wants to run his mouth and continue his Fox News antics and say, this is a change election and you can change to me. Well, change to what?
2: The primary election will be held on June 2nd. Mail-in ballots are already pouring in. I'm Jason Campadonia.
0: California is facing its largest ever outbreak of deadly mushroom poisonings with nearly 50 cases since November.
4: That's far above the usual five or fewer cases per year in the state. Four people have died and at least four needed liver transplants as a result of eating mushrooms. Usually only about 50 cases are seen across the entire country each year. The outbreak so far has affected at least 12 counties in Northern California and along the Central Coast. Most of the poisonings are from the invasive death cap mushroom, with a few from the Western Destroying Angel. Experts aren't sure why the problem is so widespread this year, with some cases even occurring outside the normal growing season for these species of mushrooms. I'm Tammy Trujillo.
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0: President Donald Trump says that despite the midterms, he is in no hurry when it comes to decisions on Iran. Wendy Swanson has more.
8: President Trump isn't expressing concern about the time it's taking to make a deal with Iran.
9: So we're going to give this one shot. I'm in no hurry. You never think, oh, the midterms, I'm in a hurry. I'm in no hurry. Ideally, I'd like to see a few people killed as opposed to a lot.
8: Speaking to reporters this morning, Trump questioned if Iranian leaders have the good of the people. He said there is a lot of anger in Iran right now because people are living so badly. Trump's latest comments come as Iran's Revolutionary Guard is threatening to escalate the war beyond the Middle East if the U.S. and Israel decide to attack again.
0: Idaho Governor Brad Little is heading toward a possible third term after winning the state's Republican primary. Backed by President Donald Trump, Little campaigned on tax cuts, deregulation, and school choice. His victory comes as Idaho Republicans continue debating issues, including transgender policies, education funding, and the direction of conservative leadership in the state. Schlitz Beer is going on hiatus after more than 175 years of brewing history. Parent company Pabst Brewing Company says rising storage and shipping costs forced the decision. Once known as the beer that made Milwaukee famous, Schlitz was once America's top-selling beer before declining in popularity decades ago. Wisconsin breweries now plan farewell events honoring the iconic brand. I'm Ron Warner, USA Radio News.
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0: Wilson.
1: Thank you for joining me. We're going to spend some time today talking about biblical archaeology, which gets us into also biblical reliability. I have been looking forward to this particular program for some time. As you may know, I certainly in the past have addressed this issue of archaeology in this book that came out actually 7 years ago. So we were overdue, and I'm now going to certainly include some of the great material we're going to be talking about today in this new book, Faith Affirming Findings, 50 Archaeological Discoveries That Validate the Historicity and Reliability of the Bible. It is written by a good friend, Dr. Paul Weaver, who is Associate Professor of Bible Exposition at Dallas Theological Seminary, also has served in the past as Academic Dean of Word of Life on the Global Bible Institute. We first met when I was going to Hungary, and later he was in Hungary teaching there for 13 years and has been very much involved in teaching a variety of different things. And I might just mention that if you go to the website today, we have a link to the Bible and Theology Matters. Go to the book section, you'll recognize that there's a whole Learn the Word series, which I have benefited from so much. But the one we're going to talk about today is Faith Affirming Findings, published by our good friends at Kriegel. And Paul Weaver, it is great to have you in studio.
2: It's great to be here with you. Thank you so much. We were talking about before we hit record button, we've got 23 years ago, you endorsed me to go to Hungary as a missionary. And so now you're endorsing my book, and it's a privilege to be here with you again.
1: My endorsement is there, but also kind of a who's who: Frank Turek, Charlie Dyer, J. Warner Wallace, Mark Bailey, Mark Hitchcock. I mean, I'm just mentioning all the people we've had on the program. Erwin Lutzer, go on and on and on. And I must commend to you and Kriegel such a great book. I think this is a book that could ultimately be a textbook in Bible colleges and seminaries and the rest. But it really gets back to who you are, because you always have this passion about really encouraging people to study God's Word.
2: That's right. So I really have two passions, and it comes out in this book. One is to know the Word and love the Word. And so I teach in the Bible Exposition Department at Dallas Theological Seminary, and I've taught Bible courses as well as theology courses in Hungary for 13 years and upstate New York for another 5. And so I love to help people to get excited about the Bible. And I think biblical archaeology and the culture and the background helps, you know, apart from the Bible itself, archaeology is our best source of information to the backgrounds and customs. And then in the book, I try to affirm the historicity. All 50 of these discoveries emphasize that the Bible is trustworthy. It's worthy of our study. And time and time again, it's silenced the critics. So I hope people get excited about studying the Word and get encouraged by the truthfulness of Scripture.
1: You know, I've been saying that I think in some respects it's the golden age of apologetics. So just some of the names I just mentioned a minute ago. When I went out to join Pro Ministries 50 years ago, we had a few individuals, but very few. And now it's just a veritable who's who of individuals that are writing about evidence for the faith. And here's another booklet we've done on biblical reliability, which has a section there on archaeology. But in terms of archaeology, some of these findings are old. Others have been revalued. New ones have been found, and other finds, because we have the new technology, now allow us to know so much more. And you really get back to one of the quotes I use so often, and that is, there really has never been an archaeological find that contradicts the biblical word. And in some respects, that should be encouraging, especially in the 21st century, because you go back to, say, the 19th century, there were a lot of questions that I think a legitimate seeker of God's word might have about, the Bible talks about this particular group, and we have no archaeological evidence of this. We think that these particular events happen now, but we can't necessarily verify them. And the good news is, more and more is coming in our direction every day, isn't it?
2: Very true, very true. If the Bible is true, and it is, we would expect the archaeological record to affirm it, and it does. And so we're overjoyed by that. But generations of Christians, as you said, have not had access to the huge amount of riches, as Dan Wallace would say, the riches in the manuscript evidence as well, but this relates to the archaeological evidence as it relates.
1: Well, again, it's called Faith Affirming Findings, and it is just out. So if people say, well, I want to find it in my local bookstore, probably be better to go down, and we've got a place where you can get it in Kindle or in hardback. And again, lots of great photos in there. So I'll give you an understanding that it's a little more expensive than your typical book. It's, I think, just worth every dollar that you might spend on it. And I thought I would turn to Jericho, because you have, of course, 50 different archaeological finds, which you kind of break into different categories: the pre-kingdom era, the kingdom era, then the exile period, and then, of course, the New Testament and the apostolic era. But here's a good example. Jericho, I've been privileged to drive by it on our trips to Israel, never gone to the archaeological site, but you even have a great aerial view of that. And in the old days, there were some people that had some real questions, but now, once again, we see the fact that the walls fell outward. We see burning. We see a lot of things that suggest everything we read about in Joshua. That's exactly what took place.
2: That's right. And that's exciting. And you mentioned the pictures here. I'm thankful for Dr. Todd Boland at Masters University, Dr. Charlie Dyer, and several other friends who've, I hand selected each of these pictures, and thankful for their contribution to make it a great a work in addition to the writing. Hopefully I find that is as well. But Jericho, of course, is 5 miles west of the Jordan River. It's one of the oldest cities of the ancient world, and the archaeological excavations that took place there go way back to John Garstang, to Kathleen Kenyon, and then more recently, the Italians under Lorenzo Nigro. And what we find there is, time and time again, we see archaeological details that fit the biblical description. As you mentioned, the record reveals that ancient Jericho was surrounded by a massive defensive wall system, and that's exactly what the Bible tells us in Joshua 2. And Joshua 6. The remains point to a wealthy and significant city, also consistent with the biblical picture. We have collapsed mud brick that you mentioned that were uncovered that didn't fall inward but fell outward.
1: Which
2: provided a way for them, as the biblical text mentions, that they went straight ahead into the city, just as recorded in Joshua 6. So a thick burn layer up to 3 feet deep was found, showing that the city was consumed by intense fire, which is, again, what God commanded the Israelites to do, to burn the city. Jars were even discovered, still full of grain, evidence of a rapid conquest. As you know, sieges would often take place where you'd circle around a city and try to starve the people out so they'd have to leave the fortified walls and lose their military advantage. Well, this siege was quick, as the biblical record indicates, right? So they found jars full of grain still.
1: Very interesting.
2: So all of this points to the details, specific details of the biblical text.
1: So again, that's Jericho. When we come back, we'll get into the kingdom period, and we'll talk about Solomon, and certainly some very important principles there. A little bit later, we'll talk about Hezekiah and a variety of others. And before we're done, we'll certainly spend some time in the New Testament, looking first at some of the evidence during the time when Jesus was with us, and then the apostolic period, all part of this new book, Faith Affirming Findings, 50 Archaeological Discoveries That Validate the Historical and Reliability of the Bible. We'll be back right after this.

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1: Every few months, another credible study is published that warns of the dangers of frequent use of marijuana. The most recent study came from researchers at the University of California, San Diego, of 11,000 adolescents. They discovered that marijuana users experience

0: reclassification will now allow marijuana growers and retailers to deduct expenses from their taxes like other companies. More marijuana means more opportunities for this drug to harm young brains. We were assured by the pot lobby that legalization wouldn't result in more teen use. That is just the opposite of what has taken place. 2 months ago, I quoted from the New York Times that had the headline, "It's time for America to admit that it has a marijuana problem." The editors had accepted the view that marijuana was a harmless drug that might even bring net health benefits and that legalization might not lead to greater use. They concluded that many of these predictions were wrong. These states and the federal government are proving that marijuana is for dummies. I'm Kirby Anderson, and that's my point of view.
1: Go deeper on topics like you just heard by visiting pointofview.net. That's pointofview.net.

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1: Hey, once again, talking about archaeology, the book is entitled Faith-Affirming Findings, 50 Archaeological Discoveries That Validate the Historicity and Reliability of Scripture. Dr. Paul Weaver in studio with us today. Might just mention, for those of you that say, well, how could I use this in my own Bible study? Well, each one of these passages has, of course, the Scripture verses, and even a few days ago when I was teaching on Sunday, we were talking about 1 Kings and King Jehu, and here that's with the black obelisk, which we're not going to talk about this hour, but that's just one example of I look up and say, well, do we have anything in that particular passage? Well, yes, we do, and here's an archaeological find. And again, if you're a pastor, a Bible teacher, this is a book that I think you're really going to want to have, and I'm suspecting this might eventually be a very significant textbook for individuals that are in Bible school or seminary. But let's move to now Solomon, and part of that is Megiddo. If you ever go to Megiddo, and we've taken people to Megiddo every time we've gone to Israel, you have this incredible mound called a tell. And think of it as a layer cake, you know, each layer upon the other. The oldest layer on the bottom, youngest layer on the top. But more significantly, you have one verse, Paul, in 1 Kings that then is verified by these kings, really by these cities and these gates that Solomon had.
2: Yes, indeed. It's very exciting. It's one little verse, but it's authenticated, it's affirmed. I use the word affirm because we know it's true, but the archaeological record affirms what we know to be true. In 1 Kings 9:15, we read, and this is the account of the forced labor that King Solomon drafted to build the house of the Lord and Hazor and Megiddo and Gezer. So here we have three cities named Hazor, Megiddo, and Gezer. Now, as we know, King David, right, he was a man of military power and expanded the kingdom, but Solomon came along and tried to, in human's terms, protect and fortify this kingdom. And so he did that. He built these three cities, these fortified cities, and they're mentioned here in 1 Kings 9:15. Well, if that's the case, and we'd hope to find these three cities, Hazor, Megiddo, and Gezer, and of course we have, and we'd like to see, is there any remnants there that might point to King Solomon as building some fortification there, and we find that as well. And again, if truth is on our side, we shouldn't be afraid to examine the evidence in time and time again, Scripture, even as you alluded to Nelson Gluck's quote earlier.
1: Right? Oh, sure.
2: That not one discovery has ever controverted the

0: biblical record. So a few details. First, the archaeological remains at Hatzor Gezer and Megiddo affirm that these actual cities actually did exist, right?
1: That's the first thing.
0: More affirmation, right?
1: Yeah.
0: These cities were located at key locations that brought a military advantage to the possessors, just as the Bible depicts. So these aren't all right together. They're in different places on key highways to protect the kingdom. The materials used. Now, this is where it gets interesting, right? These three six-chambered gates. And so when we think of a chambered gate, there'd be three on either side. And so these chambers would provide places for the soldiers to gather and protect the city as enemies would try to attack it. And there would be room for their military weaponry as well. So we have six chambered gates. Now, that's more significant than Kerbet Kaiatha, where there are four chambered gates. That would be the time of David. But now, Solomon's time, we have even greater fortification and these six chambered gates. So they found, interestingly enough, at all three locations, Hatzor, Gezer, and Megiddo, they found these six chambered gates that are in the very similar arrangement and construction project. And we found what's called casemate walls, these walls that are double walls for a special fortification. So the material is used, the architecture utilized, and the final form of the structures, these six-chambered gates, suggest that they were planned and built by one king using one architect, and it's in the 10th century, right when we expect.
1: Very good. Well, again, just a lot of evidence, but I thought we might move to when, of course, we see the fall of Jerusalem. And you have two there. You've got the Lachish reliefs, and I'll explain that in just a minute. And then, of course, for anybody who's ever been to Israel, they've gone down Hezekiah's tunnel. But I think it's kind of interesting because if you go to the British Museum, or there's a video out called A Bible Hidden, in which they show those reliefs in some detail, it helps you understand what it was like in Nineveh. And these are rather gruesome because you can see individuals being killed. And I won't go into all the details since I know we have young listeners right now, but it's pretty gruesome to see how these people were being tortured. And then you have another one, which is showing people being paraded before him, prisoners of war. Of course, those would be the northern kingdom of Israel. And in some respects, that set of reliefs is also connected to the fact that Hezekiah wanted to make sure there was a way that he could channel water if indeed he was going to be able to defend those individuals that were attacking Jerusalem. So these two particular events, and they're two different chapters in your book, really kind of come together, don't they?
0: They do. They do. So we're walking through different eras, and my book's lined up, is organized by era. We looked at the pre-kingdom era. We've talked about one item from the kingdom era. Now we're in the exilic and post-exilic era,
1: right?
0: During the time of the captivity. And of course, Assyria is a big name, and your listeners would be familiar with that name as the Assyrian Empire is on the rise, the Egyptian Empire is on the decline, and we have in 722 BC, the 10 northern tribes were taken into captivity by the Assyrians, and now we have Sennacherib who comes to power. The probably most famous and most powerful of the Assyrian kings. And the Bible talks about Sennacherib and his military conquest in Judea. So the 10 northern tribes, known collectively as Israel, has been taken into captivity, but now we still have the two southern tribes, known collectively as Judah. And Sennacherib's going to try to attack many cities, and he does. And Lachish is one of those. Lachish is probably the second most powerful, most important city of Judea, Jerusalem being the first. And so the Lachish reliefs, they're located in the, has been taken from ancient Nineveh and been brought to modern, the British Museum in London. And you can go and see those. Austin Henry Layard is the one that excavated there in ancient Nineveh. I'd love to be there. I've been to a lot of biblical lands. Unfortunately, I've not been to ancient Nineveh because it's in modern day Iraq, right?
1: Yes.
0: So, the Lachish reliefs, these huge 8 feet tall panels were taken from Sennacherib's palace in Nineveh and brought back by Henry Layard to London. And now they're on display, these large reliefs. And
1: And when you look at these in your book, or when you see them in some of the videos that I've seen on YouTube, pretty brutal.
0: Yes.
1: It helps us understand something that Paul, some people maybe don't understand. Why is it when God called Jonah to go to Nineveh, he goes 180 degrees the other way? Because of the reputation of what it was like for even individuals walking into the palace there in Nineveh, right?
0: That's right. And this was his, I have a friend, Dr. Bookman. You're surprised I have a friend. I have many friends, right? You're one of them. But Dr. Bookman at Shepherd's Theological Seminary said it this way as it relates to Lachish relief. The second most important city of all of Judea was conquered, and Sennacherib made a room in his palace that depicts the destruction of Lachish and parading the Jewish people. And as you mentioned, some
1: so awful,
0: horrible things that they did to them. And he put that in his palace. But that Lachish relief screams, I failed to conquer Jerusalem.
1: Yes.
0: Why is that? Because if Jerusalem had been conquered, that would have been lining this palace walls, right? Mm-hmm. The Jerusalem reliefs, but they aren't. It's the Lachish reliefs.
1: Well, we're going to take a break, and let me just mention that if you find yourself saying, oh, this is really interesting, or I'd love to have Paul come and speak, because he has a PowerPoint presentation for all of these. And before we're done, I want to also mention the fact that if you wanted to teach some of this, those are resources available. So as we go to the break, let me just mention again that we have a link to BibleAndTheologyMatters.com. There you can, of course, follow the podcast. You can see some of his books. You can see all of his videos there, of which it's quite extensive. There's a place in which you can give to him, you can contact him, and all sorts of resources. And so that is the first particular link. The second one, of course, is to the book itself, just now coming out, Faith Affirming Findings. And if you would like to get it in hardback or Kindle, that is the case. Might be able to find it eventually in your local bookstore, but it's just come out, and I thought you'd like to be the first to know about it. So let's take a break. We've been talking Old Testament. Let's get into the New Testament. We have quite abundance evidence there. It's almost half the book, so we'll come back and talk about that right after this.
2: There are so many big stories happening literally everywhere. So much information, documents released, grand jury testimony, political accusations and claims on all sides. 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I've been in media for more than 45 years. 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

0: 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The opinions expressed on Point of View do not necessarily reflect the views of the management or staff of this station. And now, here again is Kirby Anderson.
1: Continue our conversation today with Dr. Paul Weaver. And again, the book is entitled Faith Affirming Findings. We've been spending a fair amount of time in the Old Testament. Now let's move to the New Testament. And Paul, this is probably going to be fairly familiar to many of our listeners who have gone with us to Israel or gone on other tours, say with Charlie Dyer or others, because when you go to Capernaum, you have a synagogue there. Now, it is not the one that existed when Jesus was there. This was a limestone synagogue that was actually constructed on the foundation of the first century stone synagogue, but it gives you a sense of that. And right next to it is what is seen as Peter's house. When people come to that, they're thinking, are you really sure? And talk about that for a few minutes.
2: Very good. Yes. So someone that's read the Synoptic Gospels especially know that Capernaum, just on the northwest side of the Sea of Galilee, was a center for Jesus' public ministry and his disciples with him there. His, of course, James, John, Peter, James, John, and Andrew were all fishermen there. Mm-hmm. Jesus preached in the synagogue there. The biblical record tells us he healed Peter's mother-in-law in Peter's home. And in fact, so much occurred in that city that Matthew 9:1, Matthew calls it Jesus' own city, and Mark as well calls it Jesus' home. So a lot of important things that took place in Capernaum, and a lot of excavation took place there. And yes, right next to each other, very close to each other, which is what the biblical record describes. This the synagogue is very close to Peter's house, and we believe it's Peter's house. There's very little debate about that because of what was discovered there.
1: Yes.
2: So a church that was built on top of it to enshrine it, you know, as often occurred, they would build church buildings on top of a place they thought was holy, certainly a place where Jesus mm-hmm. lived and centered his Galilean ministry would qualify. And there was also graffiti that had yes. names like Jesus Christ, have mercy, Peter's name as well. They had removed the oven from the home. They had whitewashed the walls to make it more useful for light to be brighter. They had places where candles could be placed there. So all of that points to the fact, along with two pilgrims who visited
1: right.
2: Early pilgrims in 300 and 500, that indicated that this is indeed the house of Peter, or maybe even yes. more accurately, Peter's mother-in-law.
1: Right. So again, I just say that when we take people to Israel, sometimes they say, well, how do I know where Jesus walked? Well, we're going to get to some of those in just a minute, especially when you talk about things like the Pool of Siloam and others, and when you get down to the base level. But when you're Capernaum, you're also pretty much kind of right there. There wasn't something built on top of it. And you really get a sense when you go to Galilee what it probably was like. Take out the roads, take out the cars, but otherwise you get a sense of what it might have been like during the first century. And one that we don't want to overplay, but you do have a chapter on it, the Jesus boat. Mm-hmm. Now, we don't believe that this is necessarily the boat that Jesus was in, but it really gives us a feel for what a first century fishing boat was like, because that was really uncovered in the mud. If I remember right, that's when the water went down and they were able to show you, and people can actually to this day go in and get a look at what would have been a boat that, even if Jesus was never in it, certainly some of his contemporaries were actually using that boat.
2: That's right. For things to survive antiquity, it's typically etched into rock
1: yes.
2: or put in clay and then hardened in an oven, right? So that's what survives thousands of years, not typically wood, but because this particular boat must have been shipwrecked of some sort and was in the murk and mire of the Sea of Galilee, that murk and mire, that mud preserved it. And so in 1985 and 1986, there was a severe drought in the land. And while most people were concerned, by the way, I try to include as many stories in this book as
1: yes,
2: possible.
1: And you've done a great job of that, by the way.
2: And so I go back to the original sources and quote them, or those who are taking down their accounts. And we have the story of two brothers, Yuval and Moshe Lufan, who, while everybody else was concerned about the drought, they're thinking about, let's go look for treasures. And so they're walking alongside the Sea of Galilee, and they discover some corroded coins. And so they keep coming back to that area. And then they find not just corroded coins, but also corroded nails. And then eventually they find this wood beam sticking out barely, and they can see that it resembles an ancient boat. And so lots of effort took place to excavate this boat and to preserve it, because it's waterlogged and it would just fall apart. But it was preserved. It was taken down, floated down the Sea of Galilee, and now you can see the Jesus boat after like 10 years of preservation of it.
1: Yes, and I might just mention there are some videos you can watch, and of course you have that there as well. Well, speaking of just digging around, a bulldozer comes across something in 2004, digging a channel, and they find the Pool of Siloam. Now, that's pretty significant because, of course, people remember the significance of that, in which, of course, that gets into Sennacherib and Hezekiah and the water, but it also gets into the Gospel of John, where Jesus performs various miracles, and including a one in which he tells an individual who's been blind from birth to go and wash in the Pool of Siloam. And the last time I went to Israel, I said, we're going there because it's been covered up for 2,000 years, and I got to preach on, of course, the miracle of Jesus right standing next to it. And this is a very significant find, is it not?
2: It sure is. And it's right near the Hezekiah's tunnel, right?
1: Yes.
2: So for a long time, they knew it was in this area somewhere, but they didn't know precisely where the first century Pool of Siloam was. In fact, they had mistaken it. Some had mistaken it from a Byzantine era pool there. But so here we have, in, as you mentioned, John 9 records the healing by Jesus of a man who had been blind from birth. He spat on the ground and made clay of the spittle and applied it to the clay to his eyes and said to him, go wash in the Pool of Siloam. So he went away and washed and came back seeing. And so there are so many of these accounts that are fascinating, right? I tell my students, it's really expensive to build in Jerusalem.
1: Yes.
2: Not just the materials, not just the cost to pay someone to, you know, the construction workers, but because you might at any time accidentally uncover something 1,000, 2,000 years old and have to call out the Israel Antiquities Authorities. Well, this was the case. They're just trying to fix a septic system or a sewer system, and in the process uncovered the Pool of Siloam. And it just so happened, right, that an archaeologist was walking by on his way to his own archaeological dig when he noticed these steps that they've uncovered that these normal construction workers would never have identified. But they, but he halted them, stopped them, called his friend archaeologist as well. Ronnie Reich was his buddy. This is Eli Shukron and Ronnie Reich. And they got a shovel out, started digging, and realized these steps are not going up to anything. They're going down. They're going down to the pool, and that's the Pool of Siloam.
1: That's for sure. And just a real quick one before we take a break, you have a chapter here on the Magdala Stone and Synagogue, because that one's sort of found just by accident, but it's a good example. Again, if I remember right, I think the hotel was just trying to expand, and then our good friend Paul Baraka happened to be over there and heard about this and saw them and said, and of course now every time we take the tour there as well. And again, if you say Magdala, you think in Mary Magdalene, and Jesus preached to all the synagogues around the Sea of Galilee, so it's quite likely he was preaching in that synagogue as well, don't you think?
2: That's right. And minimalists, we talk about minimalists, the people that only accept the minimal amount of details in the Bible as historically accurate, that's affirmed also by extra-biblical or archaeology. We're not them. There are those that are skeptics of the Bible, in even an anti-Bible posture, if you will. But they, for years and years, well, they've been saying there's no such, synagogues were not used until AD 70, right? When the destruction of Jerusalem occurred.
1: And, isn't that amazing?
2: And so here's an example. And now they've been found all over. It's not just in Jerusalem, but all over the ancient world where Jewish people were dispersed because of persecution and the different exiles.
1: And that's a good principle as well, because a lot of people have said that there have been skeptics as if they had hammers pounding on the anvil called the Word of God. And what happens as we wear out the handle, hammers, not the anvil. And there's a good example. So many times skeptics have said this, and then the archaeology shows that the Bible is right and the skeptics are wrong. So again, you get so much of that here in the Bible, but I do need to take a break. And when we come back, we'll talk just briefly about, of course, the apostles, but in particular, Paul. If we only have time to focus on one, that would be Ephesus. And what a great archaeological find that has been. But you have so many others. I love to go to Philippi. I love to go to Corinth. I love to go to Ephesus because I get a sense of what it was like when Paul was there. But you have a very significant chapter there about Ephesus, the temple of Artemis, and much more. So we'll get into that as we wind down for today. Our conversation today with Dr. Paul Weaver will continue right after this.

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1: Dr. Paul Weaver with us for a few more minutes as we talk about faith-affirming findings. And I did want to focus some time and attention on Ephesus, one of the best places to take people. And, of course, you have to go into Turkey. But if you do so, you have, of course, Ephesus, the city. You have the Temple of Artemis. You have the theater there. There is just so much archaeological benefit there. But again, Paul, if you're standing there and you look around, you can get a sense of what it was like for Paul and later other disciples to actually spend time in Ephesus, which is why whenever you can make it over to that particular archaeological site, it really is life-changing, isn't it?
2: It is. And that's why I'm trying to do with the book as well. If in addition, I think it's helpful as you I've told people, or actually people have said, I wish I had your book before I went to the biblical lands
1: yes.
2: to prepare for that. But I know not everybody can go to the lands of the Bible. And so I hope this will help them even if they can't. But if they can, they can take this with them, can learn about it before they get there. I have people, friends already using it, even though it's just been released. And Ephesus is so fascinating because the biblical text talks about Ephesus a great deal. Paul spent a lot of time there. His second missionary journey, he stopped there, wasn't there a lot on the second missionary journey, but on his third missionary journey, a great opposition took place against him, right? He was preaching, he was there for almost 3 years, maybe more than 3 years. He preached boldly in the synagogue about the kingdom of God. He performed extraordinary miracles. Many Jews and Greeks came to faith in Christ. And of course, in Artemis is there, right? The Temple of Artemis.
1: There you go.
2: And this is this the one of seven ancient wonders of the world, right?
1: Mm-hmm.
2: And so that fits exactly with what we read in the biblical account, where Demetrius, the silversmith, who is making money off of building statues to Artemis, he's losing money now because all of these people are coming to faith in Christ. And he leads this riot, and they go into the theater. And so in the two chapters on Ephesus, I have one chapter on the Temple of Artemis, the remains of this seventh, you know, one of the seven ancient wonders of the world, and then
1: the theater,
2: theater. Mm-hmm. And the this riot took place, and there's a market that's just catty corner, or is that, do you use that here in Texas?
1: Sure.
2: Diagonal from the theater. So you have a market where you can see where Demetrius would have led this riot, and then they run to the theater and begin yelling, "Great is Artemis," for 3 hours, or 2 hours, excuse me. Right. And finally, cooler heads prevailed, and they disbanded this mob because they're afraid of Rome coming down and destroying them, thinking they're causing a riot against Rome. So all of this fits perfectly with what we see, this theater, this huge theater in Ephesus, a wealthy city, even statues of Artemis, temple, the remains of ancient Temple of Artemis, and even inscriptions that speak of a silversmith trade that goes on there in Ephesus.
1: Again, Acts 18, 19, and 20 certainly fit there. But since you mentioned theater, just real quickly before I get into some final comments, I thought I might mention Caesarea Maritima. Now, this is where, of course, Pilate and Rome was. Matter of fact, when you go there, even though it's in Israel, it looks very Roman. It doesn't look Hebraic. And that was intended because that is, of course, where most of the time a person like Pilate or later King Agrippa and others would be. That's significant for a couple of reasons, not the least of which Paul, of course, was there in prison, and you can get a sense of what was happening. But also, when you go there, there is a reconstruction. The original, of course, is in Jerusalem, of the Pilate stone. For people that said, "Oh, Pilate, this is not historical. There was no man by the name of Pontius Pilate." Well, there it is on the stone. And if that's not enough, if you can go to the Herodium, which is over kind of closer to Bethlehem, they found a ring, and now the new technology, they found the ring says Pontius Pilate. Mm-hmm. Not that that was a ring that maybe Pontius Pilate wore, but probably an individual who had the authority of the Roman Empire used. And so every time you turn around, whether it's at Caesarea Maritima, or whether it's finding a ring at the Herodium and then later having the technology to read it, it just proves once again the historical accuracy of the Bible.
2: It does. In many ways, it also affirms the existence of Herod the not so great, I call him, because he built this city from the ground up.
1: Mm-hmm.
2: Right? There was basically a dilapidated old town that he creates into this beautiful, you can see why he stayed there most of the time, and Pontius Pilate even as well, and only came to Jerusalem these three feasts of the year, these pilgrimage feasts to maintain order, when, of course, Passover was a pilgrimage feast, so that's why Pontius Pilate was in Jerusalem. But we have the Pontius Pilate inscription. We have all these buildings that Herod the not-so-great built in order to keep his legacy, right? He wanted to make a name for himself, and all of this fits perfectly. We found the Praetorium, Herod's Praetorium, where Paul probably was imprisoned as well.
1: Right.
2: So all of this, a port there that was not a natural port, but one that Herod the Great built.
1: Mm-hmm.
2: So, and this is where Paul would have come and gone on many of his missionary journeys.
1: Very
2: so
1: good.
2: All of this fits perfectly.
1: I'll hold up the book again. It's a very important book, Faith Affirming Findings. And just as we have a few minutes left, I thought we would talk about some of the resources. First of all, if you go back to the BibleAndTheologyMatters.com, you don't have to remember all that because you just click on the picture right there of Paul Weaver. You will see in the middle, there's a thing which says FAF videos. Well, those are faith affirming finding videos. And then you scroll down and you'll be overwhelmed on all of these YouTube videos. You're a hard worker.
2: That's what I've been doing since I turned in my manuscript.
1: These are incredible. And so if somebody says, well, I would like to actually teach some of this, or I would like to use your book and then show a video, or I would like to maybe use some of the PowerPoint presentations that you have, all of that is there. You, of course, have an apologetic series and a counseling series and all the things, of course, from your Theology Matters podcast. But the good news is you have equipped people to actually take this and use it even this Sunday in their own class, right?
2: That's my hopes. That's what I've been praying for, that this resource, not only the book itself, but then the QR codes in the book and the web links in the book, can take you to the YouTube videos. And then in my introduction to the book, I have my email address, my personal email address. You can send me just proof of purchase of the book, and I'd be happy to send you 51 PowerPoint presentations that you can use very easily, almost copy and paste into your preaching, teaching, whatever passage you're teaching and preaching through. We have an index in the back that you can find. And I think these are great ways to affirm to our people, to our students, to our whatever Bible studies we lead, or just our own personal study, that the Word of God is just that. It's God's Word. It's trustworthy, reliable, and worthy of our careful study.
1: Again, as you go through the book, you have the discovery, you have the significance. Sometimes you have something about its location, further study, and then a QR code. So again, it is plug and play. Mm-hmm. Just grab the book and then go from there. Or, of course, you can go to the website and do that as well. And I know you are available to come and speak and teach and preach. And I would encourage people to consider having you come and address these very important issues at a time when more and more people are seemingly leaving the church and don't believe in the Bible. We have more and more evidence that the Bible is indeed true. Mm. And so we need to counter program for that. And if nothing else, it has been just a complete delight that you've been on the program today.
2: It's been a pleasure. Thank you so much again for endorsing the book and for giving it this exposure that you have.
1: We've known each other for that many decades, and thank you so very much for taking the time out of your busy schedule as a professor to certainly spend some time talking about that, and certainly for writing the book. If you would like to know a little bit more, simply go to the website, pointofview.net, click on that picture there of Paul D. Weaver, and you can get information about his website, information about the book. Might eventually show up on the bookstores, but since it's just coming out, the best place to get it, right there online, and we've made it very easy for you to do. Let's take a break. We have a lot more to cover right after this.
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1: This is a battle between truth and deceit, a battle between forces that would enslave this country in darkness and between a media that wants to present you with the truth.
2: We are being censored. America's news outlets no longer provide the truth. 90% of news outlets in the United States are controlled by 6 corporations. The mission of the Epoch Times is to chase the truth, to ground all statements in fact.
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0: USA Radio News, I'm Ron Warner. President Trump and First Lady Melania Trump hosted the annual congressional picnic on the White House lawn Tuesday night.
1: Trump thanked Republican leaders in attendance for passing parts of his key initiatives during the first year of his return to office.
2: And we have a lot of things to pass, but one of the things we did pass was a great, big, beautiful bill, and that covered a lot of territory. I want to tell you, we said, let's do it all in one time, and it was 4 years worth in one bill. Everyone said that couldn't be done.
1: He called the night very special, welcoming the families of the lawmakers, especially the spouses, who Trump says put up with a lot. Trump also noted this is the 250th anniversary of the United States Declaration of Independence. I'm Mark Mayfield.
0: Senate Democrats are raising ethical questions over the Transportation Secretary's new reality show.
3: Sean Duffy's Great American Road Trip will premiere on YouTube next month and follows the Duffy family as they travel around the U.S. On Tuesday, Duffy was grilled by Democrats on the Senate Appropriations Committee, including Senator Kirsten Gillibrand of New York, who called his show a vacation that is paid for by companies that you regulate. Senator Patty Murray of Washington said Americans don't have corporate sponsors to pay for their gas and noted that the national average price was around $4.50 a gallon. I'm Michael Kastner.
0: McDonald's is teaming up with Nike and NBA star Devin Booker for a special sneaker giveaway, and it's all inspired by Arizona.
4: The fast food chain is releasing just 50 pairs of turquoise Nike Book 2 sneakers, matching the bright turquoise arches of the McDonald's found in Sedona, Arizona. The limited edition shoes will not be sold in stores. Fans can enter through the McDonald's app, and winners will be chosen later this month. McDonald's says the design celebrates Booker's Arizona roots and the Southwest's signature turquoise color. I'm Monica Nelson.
0: From America's News Network, USA Radio News.
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0: Supreme Court Justice Ketanji Brown Jackson is again questioning how the court handled a Louisiana redistricting case. Speaking in Washington, Jackson warned that fast-moving rulings in politically sensitive cases can damage public confidence in the judiciary. The case centered on whether Louisiana's congressional map amounted to unconstitutional racial gerrymandering. Top Democrats, including Hakeem Jeffries and Alexandria Ocasio-Cortez, are condemning controversial remarks from Texas Democratic congressional candidate Maureen Galindo after social media posts critics called anti-Semitic. Democrats also accused Republicans of financially boosting Galindo's campaign, while Republicans argued party leaders should take stronger responsibility for denouncing the comments. Nathan's hot dog eating contest champ, Joey Chestnut, isn't letting his run-in with the law keep him from competing this 4th of July.
6: Chestnut was sentenced to 180 days probation after he pleaded guilty to a misdemeanor battery charge in April. According to U.S. Weekly, the 17-time hot dog eating champion was in a bar back in March, shaking hands with a guy who recognized him before slapping the alleged victim in the face. Chestnut told police he was pretty drunk and didn't remember the situation, but he does remember he set to defend his hot dog eating title this summer since he was granted a petition to travel outside the state of Indiana, where the incident happened and where he lives. In New York, I'm Natalie Migliori.
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0: Anderson.
1: Second hour today on this Wednesday. If you'd like to join the conversation, that number is 1-800-351-1212. Thought I'd open it up in case there are any comments by Dr. Paul Weaver that you found interesting, or maybe you're a student of archaeology. Certainly those would be relevant, but I do want to spend some time now as we get into this next hour talking about not only this election, but the next election. This election, of course, we had very significant changes in Kentucky and Georgia and a number of other places, and we'll probably postpone some of that conversation till Friday because Dr. Merle Matthews will be with us. We have Jonathan Teague with us. I think we'll get into what this midterm election cycle looks like. But I thought it was very intriguing that two different individuals from two different political wings of the spectrum all were talking about the no bad ideas that came out through Kamala Harris. Now, you might not be familiar with that, and that's fine because we will break that down. But the first one is from Rich Lowry, in which he says that the 2028 election, so he's looking ahead to the presidential election. I know it's hard to get your head around the fact that we haven't even finished the midterm elections, 2026, but let's just be honest, you know, within a year or two, we'll be pretty much having a good idea of who is going to be running in 2028 and what kind of philosophy they have. Now, the reason he brings it up, which I might as well explain right off the bat, is the other day, Kamala Harris, who has the potential of being the presidential nominee in 2028, said that she wanted to make sure on this podcast that there would be no bad ideas. In other words, she wants to have a no bad idea brainstorm. In other words, any idea you Democratic candidates have, we ought to seriously think about implementing. Okay, now, first of all, I might point out that Jonathan Turley says, Kamala, no, bad ideas is a uniquely bad idea. But Rich Lowry looks at it in a different way. He says, the real Flight 93 election. He starts out by saying, we all know the famous Flight 93 essay from the 2016 election, arguing that the stakes in the context between Donald Trump and Hillary Clinton were existential. First of all, I love how politicians and political pundits think everybody knows. I'm sure some of you are going, what is he talking about? Well, there was this argument that was being made at the time by Mike Anton that just as the Flight 93 was, we've got to bring these terrorists down or they will destroy another building, just as there was an existential threat that we have to address, his argument at the time was the 2016 election was an existential threat. And it turns out, as Rich Lowry points out, it was definitely better that Donald Trump won in 2016. But he goes on to say Mike Anton's argument was overwrought. His contention that a Clinton win would cement Democratic electoral dominance forever, such that Republicans needed to charge the cockpit and die, was implausible at the time and seems more so in retrospect. Okay, so that essay has been kind of set aside, but Rich Lowry says it may have been maybe premature, overwrought, a little bit of hyperbole in 2016. It's right on target for 2028. And you might think, well, why? Well, it gets us back to, of course, Kamala Harris, because he says this time things might be really different. Democrats are now seriously contemplating, he says, measures that wouldn't have occurred to Hillary Clinton back in 2016. Endorsing some version of court packing or court reform, as Democrats insist on calling it, is becoming orthodoxy among mainstream Democrats. He points out that a couple of weeks ago, James Carville, remember him, the raging Cajun, James Carville said that Democrats should pack the court and they should add the District of Columbia and Puerto Rico as states in 2028 if they get unified control of Washington, D.C. Now, that would, of course, require Democratic president, Democratic House and Senate, which is not unthinkable, by the way, but let's leave that as it is. And so now Carville is just a political pundit, although a prominent one who has been a relative moderate in the past, at least in the Democratic context. But the most immediate past Democratic presidential nominee, Kamala Harris, who has some chance of winning the 2028 nomination, associated herself with the same ideas the other day and even added abolishing the Electoral College. Now, just again, I know some of you don't think politics every day and you just go, well, whatever's going on, I guess that's just maybe the next step in political punditry and maybe even what we might need to make this country more like a democracy. But these are, I think you could agree, radical ideas. And so then Rich Lowry says, if all of these were to become consensus Democratic agenda ideas in 2028, they would constitute one of the most radical political platforms of a major political party in American history, perhaps the most radical. He says court packing alone would be a seismic system-changing event. That's not surprising to those of you that have heard Kelly Shackelford on this program say this time and time again. He says, likewise, abolishing the Electoral College, which has been the foundation to our presidential elections from the beginning, would also be, again, a system-changing event. And he says, if nothing else, the idea that you would want to now put four new progressive justices on the court, you'd want to have four new Democratic senators from the District of Columbia and Puerto Rico, is probably, by definition, a blatant power grab. Would you agree? I don't think too many people in the listening audience would disagree. And he goes on to then say that the effect on our politics would be toxic. What would a world look like where a substantial portion of the country thinks the Supreme Court is a sham? And not because the court is issuing opinions they don't like, but because the court has been fashioned to produce a predetermined ideological result through a grotesque end run around the rules. Now, it does acknowledge that some Democrats may say Republicans have already done this, even though the GOP operated within standard procedures to give you what we, of course, now call a conservative, and I put that in quotes, majority, but manufacturing new seats out of nothing, forcing the retirements of justices by fiat, which, of course, they were talking about then even in Virginia, is rigging the court. And if a portion of the country thinks that it no longer needs to abide by the court's decisions, that obviously creates the predicate for serious civil strife. He says the same is true if the Congress is no longer seen as legitimate after it has been packed with newly minted Democratic senators. So the point he's making is simply this. We might be really talking about a real Flight 93 election. We might really be talking about a real existential challenge that comes from the Democratic Party. And you've heard the phrase so many times, well, both parties, both sides have become more radical. Now, and look at the the Republican platform in 2000, and compare it to the most recent one. Look at the party platform for even 2016 and compare it to what they're talking about in 2028. We know who's become radical, and it has become the leaders in the Democratic Party. Anyway, that's Rich Lowry's comment. Let's go back, and in a minute, we'll hear from Jonathan Turley. All that coming up right after this.
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1: Every few months, another credible study is published that warns of the dangers of frequent use of marijuana. The most recent study came from researchers at the University of California, San Diego, of 11,000 adolescents. They discovered that marijuana users experienced impaired brain development compared to non-users. This affected everything from verbal recall to working memory and spatial skills. As I've said in previous commentaries, we're seeing more and more states legalizing marijuana as we're learning more and more about its dangers. The editors of the Wall Street Journal referred to this as marijuana is for dummies. More than two dozen states have legalized marijuana, while 40 allow it on the market for medicinal use. Last month, the Trump administration decided to reclassify marijuana as a less dangerous drug. The editors rightly ask, is the goal to reduce America's collective IQ? We're certain to see more marijuana since this reclassification.

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1: Back once again. If nothing else, Kamala Harris really got a number of people thinking and a number of pundits writing. And one of those, of course, I mentioned a minute ago, was Rich Lowry, which is entitled The Real Flight 93 Election. I just simply call it The Importance of Midterm Elections and, of course, the Next Elections. Because the midterms right now are determining, in some respects, who's going to be in leadership and whether or not that 2028 election is going to be important. But there's another individual that has written about this, and I'll hold up the book by Jonathan Turley. Here is an individual that, again, has written this very good book, An Indispensable Right, Free Speech in an Age of Rage. He is an individual we quote quite often. He is what I think you could probably identify as a moderate Democrat who is equally concerned about what Kamala Harris said and where the Democratic Party might be going. So you've had a chance to hear from somebody. Rich Lowry, I'm pretty sure, is a Republican. Jonathan Turley, I'm virtually certain, is a Democrat. And yet they're both saying the same kinds of things. His particular piece is, again, No Bad Ideas Democracy, because he says on Thursday, the former Vice President Kamala Harris posted a live stream on a podcast to call for a No Bad Idea brainstorm of the Democratic Party. She used that pretense to throw out there the idea that Democrats should make radical constitutional and political changes as soon as they retake power. Now, why is this relevant now? We don't vote till 2028. Well, you're voting right now on people in the various primaries and then in the general election in November 2026 who either agree with these or do not. These are the kinds of questions that could be and should be asked right now. So Jonathan Turley goes on and says, look, this includes packing the Supreme Court, admitting Puerto Rico and the District of Columbia as states, killing the Electoral College. He says, look, all of these have been raised in the past by liberal professors and pundits and things of that nature. But this is different. This is, if you will, not necessarily the heir apparent, but certainly one of the viable candidates for the Democratic Party. And Jonathan Turley, as a lawyer at George Washington University, said it was a telling rationalization. The Democratic Party has become the party of moral and political relativism, embodied in a popular by any means mantra used by many on the left today. He goes on to say, but there are bad ideas, just as there are bad people who want to win at any cost. And so he said, for some, Kamala Harris herself showed the existence of truly bad ideas by accepting the position of Biden's border czar and then... I love this. Allowing, of course, 10 million people to pour into this country. Another bad idea was her selection of Tim Walz as a running mate before his series of what he calls rake steps. And indeed, her sudden surprise nomination was a bad idea, one that cost $1.5 billion in just 15 weeks and led to one of her party's most crushing losses in decades. You can see he's lamenting that we couldn't maybe come up with a better Democratic candidate. So that's kind of his perspective. But he says the worst idea, however, is to celebrate our 250th anniversary by

0: destroying the very institutions and values that created the most successful and stable democracy in history. He says in my book, which I just read, Rage and Republic, I discuss lawyers and law professors who rationalize the trashing of the Constitution and our institutions to achieve their political goals. He says, I even debated one of these Harvard law professors who rattled off a list of Democratic proposals for our system and then added that the left would first need to take control of the Supreme Court. Of course, it was an acknowledgement, as he points out, that the court would likely declare some or all of these particular proposals unconstitutional. Well, he gets into this in his book, and let me try to explain that. He says, I previously wrote about the rise of the new Jacobins. That goes back to the French Revolution. These are influential figures who are seeking to dismantle our system after facing judicial and political setbacks. He says, even the dean, I love this, even the dean of the Berkeley Law School wrote a book titled No Democracy Lasts Forever, How the Constitution Threatens the United States. So, you know, if you're a constitutional lawyer and you value the Constitution, having the dean of the law school in University of California at Berkeley saying, you know, Constitution's really just getting in our way, you can see the problem. And so it goes on to say that now you have leading Democrats, such as House Minority Leader Hakeem Jeffries, have declared the Supreme Court as illegitimate, have even called for a massive overhaul of both state and federal courts to make them submit to Democrats' demands. This is pretty tough stuff from an individual who calls himself a Democrat and certainly has been somebody who has been more leaning to the progressive side than most. He says this was Jeffrey's reaction to, of course, what we talked about last week, what happened in Virginia, the Supreme Court's rejection of the attempt by the Democrats there to wipe out Republican representation in Virginia. If you're not familiar, they actually gerrymandered the state so that originally it was like 6-5 Democrats to Republican, it would be 10-1. And the Republican would be lucky win the one. I mean, that it's pretty significant gerrymandering, but nevertheless, that's the case. But nevertheless, Hakeem Jeffries is not the only one adding bad ideas to the list of Kamala Harris. Various politicians and pundits called for the sacking and packing of the Virginia Supreme Court. And they wanted to do that, as you remember us talking about, by lowering the mandatory age for retirement from, was it 73 to 54. That would simply force out many of the current justices and replace them with rubber stamp liberal appointees. And so as a result, there were others. One of those is the former campaign lawyer for Hillary Clinton, Mark Elias, who said he would just scrap the entire Virginia government over the refusal to let Democrats gerrymander the state. And so the point he's making is, it doesn't really matter that even a justice appointed by former Democratic Governor Mark Warner found that the move was unconstitutional, or that Democratic figures such as the current governor, Abigail Spanberger, believe that it could be overturned. This latest effort to throw out some of the bad ideas, of course, is something he's talking about. And he says even when he and others flagged some of the posts by Mark Elias, he criticized me for taking him to task for merely quoting the state constitution. Yet it is all part of the effort to normalize extreme measures and condition American voters to fundamentally changing our system. Harris calls it an expanded playbook. And what you see here is that the former Attorney General Eric Holder right now is pushing for the packing of the Supreme Court, explaining how simple it would be. It is all about the acquisition and use of power. And of course, James Carville used some words I won't use, but that's what we need to do, his argument was. And he says, these are the same voices that have been plaguing our system for generations. It is what he calls the siren calls for unleashing forms of direct democracy and removing moderating influences in our system. And I think if nothing else, it's a reminder that we benefit from a system that has checks and balances. James Madison famously wrote that even when the founders were talking about trying to benefit from some of the mistakes that were made in other democracies. He said, had every Athenian citizen been a Socrates, every Athenian assembly would still have been a mob. So he concludes by simply saying the framers rejected more direct democratic systems to blunt the impulses and passions that destroyed other systems. They wanted to avoid democracy becoming what, of course, Benjamin Rush referred to as a mobocracy. So if nothing else, it concludes by reminding us that the American Constitution was a rejection of bad ideas, and that if anything, this is why we should look at what is being proposed right now by Kamala Harris. We do not need an expanded playbook designed to secure and retain power for one party. What we need to do is recognize that this was a government which was based on the protection of rights derived not from the government, but from God. He says, now that was a good idea. Well, let's take a break. When we come back, we'll get into some other issues. But I thought, if nothing else, isn't it interesting that we have both Rich Lowry and Jonathan Turley talking about this bad ideas and a warning, if I think we can see what could happen if indeed, not only in this election, but in certainly the next election, we allow some of those bad ideas to be part of our government. Let's take a break, though. When we come back, we'll get into some other issues. But most importantly, I wanted to point you to some very interesting things being said today about some offhanded comments from the former Vice President of the United States, who could be the next presidential nominee for the Democratic Party. So let's take a break. When we come back, we'll get into a couple other issues. But if you are interested in joining us, 1-800-351-1212. We'll take a break. Be back with more right after this.
1: Where does moral truth come from? According to 58% of Americans, individuals determine moral truth. 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

0: 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And now, here again is Kirby Anderson.
1: Back for a few more minutes. Let's, if we can, focus on a couple of issues. First of all, my commentary today is entitled Marijuana for Dummies. Now, that is not the phrase that I used. It actually was one that the Wall Street Journal used. And the reason for that is that there has been another study that has come out. This is the most recent one from the University of California at San Diego of about 11,000 teenagers, adolescents, and they discovered, I don't think this is real surprise now, that marijuana users experienced impaired brain development compared to non-users. That affected everything from verbal recall to working memory and spatial skills. As I've said in many of my other commentaries, we are seeing more and more states legalizing marijuana as we're learning more and more about its dangers. But one of the reasons they brought this up is because even the Trump administration has decided to reclassify marijuana as a less dangerous drug. And that's why they said, you know, again, they called it marijuana's for dummies. And they rightly ask, is the goal to reduce America's collective IQ? Because if nothing else, it is probably certain that more marijuana use will take place because we are allowing marijuana growers and retailers to deduct expenses from their taxes like other companies. You, of course, seen more and more publicity, advertising, and the rest. And so more marijuana, I would have to say, in light of what we now know, is more opportunities for this drug to harm young brains. And, of course, we were assured by the pot lobby that legalization wouldn't result in more teen use. That was wrong. And quite frankly, just the opposite has taken place. And 2 months ago, you might remember I quoted from a New York Times headline. You know, you're really kind of in elite company when the Wall Street Journal and the New York Times are saying the same thing. New York Times headline was, "It's time for America to admit that it has a marijuana problem." The editors had accepted the view that marijuana was a harmless drug that might even bring net health benefits. Legalization might lead to greater use. And of course, as they said, many of these predictions were wrong. These states and federal governments are, in a sense, proving that if nothing else, they're not paying attention to what we now know is to be the case. So if nothing else, marijuana is for dummies. That's my commentary today. And you can find out more by going to the website, pointofview.net. Let me just mention real quickly then a couple of other articles I've posted. One by our good friend Cal Thomas, A Lesson in Economics for AOC. And we did talk about this the other day, but it's worth a mention once again. And that is, he points out that Representative Alexandria Ocasio-Cortez, the youngest woman ever elected to Congress, graduated from Boston University, and by the way, in economics, which is even more frustrating when you see what she actually is saying now, but worked as a bartender and a waitress to help her mother fight disclosure of their home. Said nothing wrong with that, but her life experiences have taught her very little. In some recent comments, she claimed that the very wealthy became that way not from salaried work, but from investments. A version of this economic envy has been told and retold, as he says, ever since the days of Franklin Delano Roosevelt. He says the central flaw in this reasoning, and this is something we talk about in the upcoming Outlook magazine, is there's only a fixed amount of money to go around. And if someone makes more than you, well, it isn't fair. Because if there's a fixed amount, it's a zero sum. Your success is based on my failure. You took more of the pie in the refrigerator, and so it left less for me. But as Cal Thomas wisely points out, the opposite is really true. The money supply is unlimited. You certainly see that right now with central banks. But more importantly, you know, wealth increases. We have a better standard of living because of all the entrepreneurs and all the inventions and things like that. Nevertheless, he goes on to say that AOC and her socialist fellow travelers think there's something wrong with earnings from investments and other non-salaried income. And of course, he points out that investments in the stock market produce capital for corporations. They hire people and pay them salaries. They are then able to make investments that help sustain them and their families. If nothing else, he says, one good example he takes from Calvin Coolidge. By the way, I happen to know that Cal Thomas had parents that worked for Calvin Coolidge, so that's where his name comes from. Cal is for Calvin Thomas. But nevertheless, talks about the Revenue Act of 1926, promoted by President Calvin Coolidge, benefited all the classes, not just the wealthy. Before Coolidge entered office, the federal income tax rate was 73%. The Revenue Act lowered it to 25%. And so in his first message to Congress, Calvin Coolidge said, high taxes reach everywhere and burden everybody. They diminish industry and commerce. They make agriculture unprofitable. They increase the rates of transportation. They are a charge on every necessity of life. And in some respects, he says, these are difficult lessons to learn. Unfortunately, AOC, Senator Bernie Sanders, even the New York City Democratic Socialist and Mayor, Zohran Mamdani, have allowed their radical ideology to obscure the economic and political lessons from their recent past. And what you are seeing today is high state and city taxes, all sorts of problems there. And it's illustrative of the fact that over these many years, we have produced, and I'll hold them up again, a biblical point of view on capitalism and socialism, biblical point of view on socialism, and even the most recent one, a biblical point of view on the road to serfdom, which is a book that really is providing a great critique of socialism, because we have a younger generation that is convinced that socialism is superior to capitalism. I can understand some of their frustration. We talk about it so often here on Point of View. But at the same time, we have a great deal of evidence to show that if you really want to improve the standard of living of individuals, if you want to lead to human flourishing, certainly that is something that is going to happen in a free market, not one controlled by a few bureaucrats. You know, then Cal Thomas quotes from the late David Horowitz, who said, socialism is a plan of morally sanctioned theft. It is about dividing up what others have created. Consequently, socialist economies don't work. They create poverty instead of wealth. He also says, here's another quote. This comes from the economist and social philosopher Ludwig von Mises, somebody we probably should quote more often here on Point of View. But nevertheless, Ludwig von Mises put it this way. The champions of socialism call themselves progressives, but they recommend a system which is characterized by rigid observance of routine and by a resistance to every kind of improvement. They call themselves liberals, but they are intent on abolishing liberty. They call themselves Democrats, but they yearn for dictatorship. They call themselves revolutionaries, but they want to make the government omnipotent. And so just a reminder once again that we are finding ourselves with some of the individuals that for some time have been following kind of the siren call of socialism. They're convinced that indeed we should actually have a system which would be fair to everybody. And as much as we might desire to have fairness universal, what almost always has happened in a socialist economy is you make everybody universally poor. And in this particular book I did on socialism, I quote from Dinesh D'Souza in his book dealing with this very important issue of socialism. The title of his book was The United States of Socialism, in which he gives us this long list of countries in Eastern Europe, Poland, Yugoslavia, Albania, Czechoslovakia, Hungary, Romania, and East Germany, and then countries in Asia, Vietnam, Laos, Cambodia, North Korea and China, as well as, of course, our countries here in South America, Cuba, Nicaragua, Bolivia, Venezuela, and of course, we might also mention some in Africa, Angola, Ghana, Tanzania, Benin, Mali, Mozambique, Zambia, and Zimbabwe. If you do the count, that's 25 failed experiments on socialism. Why do we want to export those ideas from those countries to this country? Why do we want to import them into the New York City legal system? Well, that's what's going to be happening, and it's all the more reason for us here on Point of View to address these issues of socialism, to educate you and your children and your grandchildren about some of the very significant dangers taking place. Let's take a break, though. When we come back, some final comments. Our good friend Jeremy Dice has once again written about a book that we've covered on this program called What Really Matters, Restoring a Legacy of Faith, Freedom, and Family, written by Timothy Gegline. And even though we've talked about it before with Timothy, I thought we might summarize some of the points that Jeremy Dice learned from the book right after these important messages.

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1: Back for a few more minutes, let me just mention real quickly that we're going to spend some time now just looking at a very good piece by Jeremy Dice. He is, of course, with First Liberty Institute, been on the program with us many times before. Used to listen to Point of View sometimes in the back seat of a van while his sister was having, I think it was piano lessons, and he was listening to Point of View back when he was young, and now, of course, he's been on the program with us many times. But he spends a little bit of time talking about a book by Timothy Gegline. Timothy has been on the program with us, used to be in the Bush administration. His latest book is What Really Matters, Restoring a Legacy of Faith, Freedom, and Family. And he says he delivers a compelling an urgent manifesto for a nation at a crossroads. With the precision, he says, of a historian and the unflagging passion of a patriot, Timothy Gegline examines the cultural, moral, and spiritual decline of America, offering a roadmap to reclaim the values that once made this nation a beacon of hope and liberty. Now, again, America's greatness, according to Timothy Gegline, is rooted in our foundational principles of faith, family, and freedom. Something we talk about so often here on Point of View, faith, family, and freedom. It's really the grid that I use oftentimes to determine what we'll be talking about here on Point of View. And Timothy says these are pillars that have been really important for the flourishing of this country, and they're under, right now, what he says, relentless attack from a culture that's become increasingly hostile to religious values and historical truth. He says readers who engage with his mix of personal anecdotes and unique experience in evaluating the culture are certainly going to benefit, because he's been a political insider working in the administration, but that's also helped him in some respects diagnose, as he says, some of the nation's ailments, and encouraged by what could be happening in the future. You might remember when Timothy was on the program, he says, I'm a very significant optimist. But at the same time, he sees what's going on in the culture. And so that, I think, is really important. So one of the most potent themes, and you wouldn't be surprised that Jeremy Dice talks about this, is the defense of religious liberty. He says, as the cornerstone of all other freedoms, Timothy Gegline recognizes its placement at the head of the Bill of Rights for its essential role in fostering a moral and virtuous citizenry. Yet this foundational freedom, he says, is in the present day facing civilizational challenges, from government mandates, which are now, of course, forcing religious organizations to violate their beliefs because of cultural pressures and things like that, to even threats to religious liberty. These are all real and growing, he says. Here, Gegline's analysis, he says, is not merely theological or theoretical. It's deeply practical. The consequences of a society that abandons its Judeo-Christian heritage does more than risk the structural support of freedom. A society such as ours that abandons its rich heritage faces the pain of loneliness, despair, and division at the personal level. So if nothing else, that is, I think, the great threat. He says, thankfully, there is a antidote to these cultural decay, and Timothy Gegline draws upon his years spent engaging the political elite to look for ways in which our leaders might restore what he calls the bedrock of society. And these come from how, for example, the decline of marriage and family have led to all sorts of social ills. That could be poverty and crime and mental health crises and things like that. He also wants to offer hope, pointing to the power of faith and committed parenting and the rest. Matter of fact, he writes, if we are to restore marriage and the family and begin to reverse this decline, we must start with the restoration of religious faith, which, as he says, unironically is where the founders of the great nation started. But of course, he says that requires one more thing, a clear understanding of our nation's history. Sadly, American citizenry lacks in its historical literacy. Such widespread ignorance of American history, which Timothy Gegline attributes to decades of revisionist teaching and cultural amnesia, stands as, again, a threat to this one great nation. Ignore your past. and be doomed to repeat your mistakes. Or, as Timothy Gateline quotes President Ronald Reagan, saying, if we forget what we did, we don't know who we are. And so, again, he talks about the fact that for progressives, they want to mask historical literacy as an alternative, ahistorical narrative that only serves to make the nation more historically illiterate. He points, for example, to Project 1690. The 1619 Project was one that wanted to only focus on the flaws, said that slavery began in Jamestown and that the Revolutionary War was fought about slavery, which it was not, and all sorts of other issues there as well, and then points to the fact that you have some very good alternatives. He mentions one of those, Hillsdale College's 1776 curriculum, which is certainly the case. So nevertheless, Jeremy Dice then goes on to say, ultimately, what really matters is a call to action. Readers will be challenged to reject the cultural mantra of you do you and instead embrace a life of service, sacrifice, and commitment to others. He is a patient, optimistic individual urging Americans to return to the values that made this nation a city set on a hill. Timothy Gateline also leaves despair to others and uses his critique of what is wrong to offer what he calls a hopeful vision of what could be. Or maybe we could say to what has been and can be again, given the foundational principles that have made this nation not only to be welcomed, but be reinvented. Those who would work through this gentle critique will be eager to join him in the work of restoration. Finally, Jeremy Dice says, in a time of cultural and political polarization, what really matters is a unifying and clarion call to remember who we are and what we stand for. It is a book that deserves a place on the shelf of every American who believes in the enduring power of faith, family, and freedom. If I remember right, I think we did the interview on April 30th, but you can certainly type in that book, What Really Matters, and find the interview there as well. But as we wind down, let me just mention tomorrow, Miriam Matthews will be with us, and he is going to be looking at some very important issues. Then we have our Friday weekend edition. But if you find yourself saying, okay, you went through some of this fairly quickly, or I would like to learn a little more about archaeology, we, of course, in the first hour had Dr. Paul Weaver with us. We've given you an opportunity to certainly find the interview by going down to the section that says watch or listen, because he was in studio. You can also, of course, go to his website, which is BibleAndTheologyMatters.com, and you can find his podcast. You can find the videos we talked about. You might want to even contact him. And of course, his book, Faith Affirming Findings, 50 Archaeological Discoveries That Validate the Historicity and Reliability of Scripture. Moreover, we of course also covered some great material that comes from a number of individuals. Rich Lowry on the importance of the midterm elections and the 2028 election. No Bad Ideas from Jonathan Turley. AOC and Economics by Cal Thomas. And of course, this one by Jeremy Dice on the whole idea of, once again, the book, What Really Matters, Restoring a Legacy of Faith, Freedom, and Family. That's all we have for today. 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Steve, thank you for producing the program. 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
2: Have you ever met a child you knew would do great things? They displayed remarkable imagination, understanding, and a zest for learning. Now imagine someone takes that child and instead of fostering their potential with a real education, they feed them nothing but lies. You know, that scenario isn't so far from reality. From a young age, Americans are fed a consistent stream of distorted facts, from the secular indoctrination they receive in many public schools, to the biases presented as fact in many colleges and universities, to the barrage of misinformation from the mainstream media, and the lack of moral grounding in our society. It's not that Americans aren't capable of understanding the truth. It's that they aren't exposed to it enough. You can expose more Americans to the truth when you give to Point of View, where listeners receive facts, perspective, and biblical truth they don't get from society. As long as we have truth, we have hope. 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

0: Are you watching what's happening in our country and asking, what can I do? 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

0: USA Radio News, I'm Anthony Lucero. President Trump says he is not concerned about how long talks with Iran may take.
1: So we're going to give this one shot. I'm in no hurry. You know, everyone says, oh, the midterms, I'm in a hurry. I'm in no hurry. Ideally, I'd like to see a few people killed as opposed to a lot.
0: Iran's Revolutionary Guard threatens crushing blows beyond the Middle East if the U.S. and Israel launch additional attacks. Former Cuban President Raul Castro is facing a federal arrest warrant after a Justice Department indictment tied to the 1996 shootdown of two exile group planes that killed four people. Castro has been charged with murder, conspiracy, and aircraft destruction. President Trump called the case a big moment for Cuba.